0: surface, but despite all the efforts we've made to explore it, we've barely scratched the surface. No pun intended. I'm Dr. Catherine Albrecht, back to dive into the mysteries of the deep after this.
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3: 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Clear sky and 96 degrees on Route 66 in Needles, and good afternoon to listeners in Oatman. Currently clear sky and 90 degrees for you. Getting down to 64 overnight tonight, Friday's high will be in the upper 90s, sky is clear. Temperatures in the upper 90s on Saturday. That's your K-Talks Tri-State Weather. 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

And welcome. 855-586-9134 is the number if you want to join in the conversation. You know, if you're just tuning in after a long day on the highway, or you're at a truck stop or out there on the river, well, you know, welcome home. So, you know what? Go grab yourself the adult cold beverage of your choice, or a hot cup of coffee, or whatever, because we're going deep diving into today's top stories. The world doesn't slow down just because we're here in the high desert fighting for every inch of American soil and our God-given freedoms. We've got President Donald Trump consolidating power like a true conservative leader, delivering long overdue justice to communist tyrants, and showing some real strength against radical Iran. The usual globalist adversaries are lining up to test America first. And tonight, I'm going to lay out the facts with the context the mainstream media won't touch, and pretty much giving you my unfiltered take. Let's start with the Republican Party, where President Trump is proving yet again why he is the undisputed leader of the Republican Party. Yesterday's primary sent a crystal clear message to every rhino in Washington. Cross Trump and the American First agenda at your own peril. In Kentucky, longtime Congressman Thomas Massie, that libertarian holdout who repeatedly voted against strong national security measures, key Trump priorities, and support for allies like Israel, got decisively defeated by Ed Gallarin, a former Navy SEAL and staunch Trump-endorsed challenger. The numbers came in around 55% to 45% for Gallarin. But, you know, this wasn't just another primary. Massie had a habit of bucking the party on critical votes, undermining conservative unity when it mattered most. Trump didn't forget this disloyalty, and neither did the base. He endorsed Gallarin hard, and the voters responded with overwhelming support. This race became one of the most expensive House primaries ever. About $33 million spent, much of it from pro-Israel conservatives who understand the real threats we face. Now, Massey's sarcastic concession jab about finding his opponent in Tel Aviv said it all. The voters spoke loud and clear. Loyalty to President Trump, secure borders, energy dominance, and putting American interests first is non-negotiable. Even here in the tri-state where we live, with the real consequences of open borders, illegal crossings, and weak-kneed politicians every single day, this resonates with us kind of deeply. No more rhinos stabbing conservative agenda in the back from within. The Trump movement is stronger than ever and is heading into the midterms. These results prove the silent majority of Republican voters reject weakness, globalism, and endless compromise. It's a warning to every politician in Washington: get on board with America First or get replaced by someone who will. This is how we take our country back. Now, here's a victory for justice that true conservatives have waited for decades to see. The United States has finally indicted Raul Castro, the 94-year-old former dictator of Cuba and brother of Fidel. Federal grand jury in Miami charged him and other regime thugs with conspiracy to kill U.S. nationals, murder, and destruction of an aircraft over the 1996 shootdown of two unarmed Brothers to the Rescue planes.
The full for the full context, the Brothers to the Rescue was a group of Cuban exiles attempting to save rafters fleeing from communist tyranny. On February 24, 1996, Cuban MiGs shot down two civilian Cessnas over international waters. Four innocent people died, three American and one Cuban exile. And this wasn't in Cuban airspace. Not one, not armed, just dropping leaflets. The Castro regime murdered them in cold blood. Families have fought for accountability for 30 years while liberal administrations dragged their feet and cozied up the Cuban communists. Acting Attorney General Todd Blanche announced the charges at Miami's Freedom Tower, a powerful symbol of freedom for those who escaped that tyranny. This is long overdue. President Trump's team is finally delivering justice where previous weak leaders failed. Even at 94, Castro's indictment sends a powerful message to every dictator and communist thug. America doesn't forget. We protect our own, and we stand up to evil. Marco Rubio and the Cuban-American community are right to celebrate this. It's proof that a strong conservative administration confronts tyranny instead of appeasing it like radical left always wants. Coming back to Washington, D.C., the Anti-Weaponization Fund is making headlines. And this is part of settling President Trump's massive lawsuit over the legal leak of his tax returns and the Justice Department creating a nearly $1.8 billion fund to compensate Americans targeted by politicized DOJ and deep state under previous administrations. We all know what that means. The Russia hoax, lawfare against conservatives, weaponized cases against Trump himself and his supporters, and the two-tiered system that hunted patriots while Antifa and BLM rioters burned cities with near impunity. And of course the left is melting down. Capitol Police officers filed a lawsuit to block it, calling it corrupt. But let's be clear, this is about correcting years of deep state abuse where conservatives were persecuted while the radical left got a free pass. President Trump is finally fighting back against weaponized bureaucracy that tried to destroy him and millions of Americans. And it helps the January 6th victims who were overcharged and railroaded. That's real justice, not corruption. The real corruption was what the Biden-era DOJ did to everyday conservatives exercising their rights. This fund is a necessary step to restore fairness and deter future abuses. So expect more lawsuits from the left because they really hate it when the rules finally apply to them too. Now on the world stage, President Trump is showing exactly what kind of strong, no-nonsense leadership we need with Iran. He announced he's pausing further major strikes after being literally an hour away from ordering them. This follows earlier decisive U.S. and Israel actions against Iran's nuclear sites and terror infrastructure. Iran's been issuing threats and talking about disrupting the Strait of Hormuz and vital oil checkpoint. Gas prices are climbing.
hitting American families at the pump. Trump's approach is smart. Maximum pressure with real leverage, not the weak need Obama-style deals that enrich the mullahs and funded terrorism, but put America that put Americans at risk. He's listening to Gulf allies while keeping our military ready and our energy producers strong. And this is how you deal with these idiots. From a position of strength and not endless apologies or taxpayer-funded handouts. Our troops over there deserve our full support. American energy independence must be a priority. One, so we were never held hostage by Middle East chaos. Yet that's exactly how we've been under previous administrations. Meanwhile, Russian's Vladimir Putin met with China's Xi Jinping in Beijing. Right after Xi hosted President Trump, red carpets, military pomp, and talk of closer ties, China took its usual swipe at America with law of the jungle rhetoric. No surprise there. These authoritarian regimes are watching Trump's America and trying to counter the resurgence of American power. And yet, Putin's still bogged down in Ukraine. China's still threatening Taiwan and attempting to steal our jobs. Conservatives understand that we must maintain peace through overwhelming American strength. Make it too expensive for them to fight. Make it too costly for them. We need secure borders, fair trade deals that put our workers first, and rejecting globalist giveaways that weaken us. Tragically, here at home, a horrific shooting at an Islamic center of San Diego left three dead. Brave individuals protecting worshipers, including children, two teenage attackers who radicalized with neo-Nazi and extremist garbage online, then killed themselves. This kind of senseless violence has no place in the U.S. As conservatives, we condemn all extremism and terrorism, period, whether it comes from the radical leftists, neo-Nazis, or any other kind of twisted ideology. So that's tonight's headlines. All point to the same truth. America is stronger, safer, and freer when we have strong leadership that puts our country first and holds enemies accountable and refuses to bow to globalists, communists, or the radical left. From primary victories that purge rhinos to indicting dictators to strategic moves that protect American interests, President Trump is delivering results. So I want to hear from you, the real voices, the truckers, the veterans, the working families who built this country. Call in the studio, 855-586-9134. What do you think about Massey's defeat? How about the Castro indictment? Trump's Iran strategy. Let's talk like free Americans should. No filters, no apologies, and just straight up conversation. It is the Miss Rob Hansen radio program right here on the Tri-State's Undisputed Talk Leader. That'd be K2X 1340 AM and 92.9 FM. 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So

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0: And welcome back. 855-586-9134. Let's go to the phones real quick. K2X, you are on the air. Thanks for waiting.
1: What's going on, JR?
0: Hey, JR, how you doing?
1: Good. How you been, man?
0: Oh, you know, living the dream.
1: I know. You had quite a few topics.
0: Yeah, I did. Your choice. Pick one.
1: All right, let's go. Let's go over the hot button one. The Thomas Massey one.
0: Okay,
1: that's a good one. Yeah, I think.
0: I imagine I'm going to get quite a bit of grief over that. But go ahead.
1: Well, you know what? I just, you know, it, just the numbers of what they were talking about. How many new voters registered in that, even though Thomas Massey had like a 20% increase in voters that voted for him, and then that the Trump back guy came out of nowhere, and he gained like almost 300%.
0: Right.
1: And just the amount of money AIPAC, you know, dropped for a, you know, congressional seat. For something like that, it's kind of scary, you know, just to see that AIPAC is not registered as a foreign entity that, you know, is meddling in our election.
0: That's because it's not a foreign entity. It's an American-based group.
1: But we all know it, they have heavily ties to Israel.
0: That's okay.
1: You know? Not when they are dictating our policy. So,
0: okay, now we get into this. How is Israel dictating our policy?
1: Here we go. How
0: precisely is Israel dictating our policy?
1: Well, we listen to a lot of their intel, right? And a lot of their intel has not been in the interest of America first, you know. And we're now into this Iran war because whether or not we already knew that Israel was going to attack Iran.
0: Right.
1: That was so before anything happened, America wanted to jump ahead and try to, you know, calm things down. And now we're stuck in this situation, which is pretty much where we are at war. And now our economy and everything is starting to fall apart.
0: Well,
1: and a lot of the things
0: I've got bad news for you. The economy's been falling apart for years.
1: Yeah, but we were supposed to change. Everything was supposed to be, you know, a lot better. It did. In the first 9 months of Trump's presidency, it was great.
0: Mm-hmm.
1: And now it's been 180. You know, I still support him. You know, I still support things. I just think there's a lot of questionable stuff going on, especially when you're talking about having AIPAC, you know, register as, you know, not having so much influence, the Epstein files. So there's certain subjects.
0: Okay, what about the Epstein files?
1: Well, we still have tons and tons of documents. It's pretty much you can't talk about it without the big machine, going against you.
0: Okay.
1: You know, there's no reason why Lowen Boebert and her state should be denied water or being bullied for certain things if you talk about certain subjects. Same with Marjorie Taylor Greene and so some of the other people that did talk about the Epstein files.
0: So I didn't know Colorado was being denied water.
1: Yeah, there was a there was a bill that was going to help them out with getting them better and cleaner water,
0: mm-hmm.
1: and it got shut down by Trump.
0: Yeah, where was that water coming from?
1: I'm not sure all the details on it,
0: mm-hmm.
1: but I could probably find it.
0: Okay,
1: it's all public information.
0: Because I'll bet you it was coming straight out of the Colorado River.
1: Probably.
0: Yeah.
1: So I mean.
0: How much
1: water is going to California too, right?
0: Well, you know, how much less water do we need out here? I mean, really, I mean, we're a desert. We should be dry anyway, right?
1: Well, you're talking about this, and you're talking about water, trying to help other states, and they already have a certain agreement on what percentage of states get, right?
0: Correct.
1: Okay.
0: Correct.
1: So
0: now,
1: I don't know
0: where that water was coming from. That was just the gas that was coming out of the Colorado. It was probably going to be coming out of the North Platte.
1: I just look at it this way, you know. We're having this conversation. I just feel that a lot of the things, you know, we have to be able to question It's a fair question.
0: Oh, absolutely, it's a fair question.
1: Conversation.
0: Everything is a fair question. All right.
1: Yeah.
0: But here's my issue and here's my problem.
1: Okay.
0: When we start grasping at straws, and mm-hmm. we start blaming Israel or the Jews or. The Zionists for all of our problems. I start having a real hard time with it because, you know, it wasn't so long ago that everybody was blaming Russia for all of our problems.
1: Yeah, but I go like this. Russia
0: got Trump elected the first time, right?
1: But yeah, but you know, I've never blamed the Jews and I've never blamed the Zionists. But I do believe how aggressive they are.
0: Oh, I
1: you know,
0: no doubt about it.
1: You know, and there's a certain point where, you know, certain things that you don't target, you know, certain civilian and children, and it's on record. It's on record. I know guys that actually have seen stuff like that happen, and they're scarred from seeing that kind of stuff. And I'm just saying, I've said it before, it's not our war, or it's not our war. It's not our way to judge things, but still the fact that it's happening,
0: mm-hmm.
1: you know, all it right. is happening, you know, and one day there is going to be accountability on things.
0: Oh.
1: And also too,
0: there should be accountability on things.
1: Yeah, you know, also, you know, the way they are doing things, they've gave us, you know, a lot of people are saying, oh, they're our greatest ally. They are. They give us information. They share certain intel with us, you know, but they did not go to 20 years of war with us, even though they told us there's weapons of mass destruction that, you know, Saddam Hussein had, and it was a lie. And I came from Benjamin Netanyahu, when he sat there in the Armed Services Committee and said that there were, then there was not. And that we got set into war, 20 years of war, lost a lot of people, you know, for that and the military industrial complex. So it's not just Israel, but it's a big machine in our government. I'm saying our government in general is, you know, there's a lot of things that is going on that needs to be questioned.
0: I agree with that blanket statement wholeheartedly.
1: I don't believe in blaming a religion or people because it's dumb, but mm-hmm. is when a certain country is giving us certain things and getting us involved when we're supposed to be pulling back away from stuff like this, because we all voted for not having, like, we don't want war anymore.
0: No.
1: We want to concentrate on our country.
0: We really don't. And I will be honest, I've been concerned from the start of the Iran conflict, but I also know that, you know, for 47 years, Iran's been at war with us. They have absolutely they have absolutely no problem whatsoever in funding terrorists to go after us and our interests. And
1: I understand
0: the whole line for 47 years, it's been constantly coming out of their death to America, death to America, death to America, death to America, and then they send their terrorists after us. They fund terrorist movements. Good grief. Look at what happened in Lebanon.
2: True, but you know what? We're also still funding, you know, in a way, we're sending millions of dollars weekly to terrorists in Afghanistan. We are funding terrorism ourselves.
0: Well,
2: it's crazy how that, you know, we're doing that.
0: Right.
2: You know, it's crazy. It seems like we're just running in circles.
0: Well,
2: you know,
0: welcome to the world we live in, this great big circle, and we run in it.
2: Yeah.
0: All right, man. Yeah. I gotta run, but thanks for the call.
2: Yeah, I appreciate our conversation. You have a good one, buddy.
0: You too, JR. Bye bye. 855-586-9134. Hi, Henry. How you doing?
3: Hi.
0: Hi.
3: I never did hear an answer how we're bowing down to Benton.
0: That's okay.
3: We didn't hear an answer.
0: Won't hear that answer.
3: Now, Trump did veto a bipartisan bill for to fund Colorado River Project because it was a waste of taxpayer money, saying residents are leaving the state under Democratic control Governor Jared Polis. They're wasting a lot of money, and people are leaving the state. They're leaving the state in droves. Bad governor, Trump said in an exclusive interview with Politico. And the measure, the finish of the Arkansas Valley Conduit Act, would have helped complete a pipeline project to deliver clean drinking water to communities in southwestern Colorado, where Trump support runs deep. It passed both chambers, and then he vetoed it, announcing the veto of the bill, along with other piece of legislation that would have gained a, would have granted the Miccosukee tribe in Florida limited control over part of the Everglades.
0: Okay.
3: And that's all part of this. And it goes on and on and on about the California deal on that.
0: Yeah.
3: And there's also another.
0: So yeah, that was water coming out of North Platte then.
3: Yeah.
0: Okay. All right. Well.
3: Yeah, but there's another one. I'll get to it. Just go ahead. Oh, here it is. Here it is. The use of the water is governed. This is Colorado. Water rights in Colorado are unique when compared to the other parts of the United States. The use of the water is governed by what is known as the prior appropriation system.
0: Mm-hmm.
3: So it's what you have used is what you're going to get.
0: Right.
3: And so that's what they have. And the system of water allocation controls use of how much water or what types of use and when waters can be used. So that's what there was.
0: Okay.
3: And that's what there is now. So.
0: All right. Well, you know what? Point to the wall and wave over here. Just say hi.
3: It's that way.
0: No, this way.
3: The river?
0: The wall.
3: Oh, the wall. Okay.
0: That wall right over there. Okay. Wave.
3: Okay.
0: There. Good grief.
3: Okay.
0: I'm not doing
3: it. I am. No, I just wanted to look up the water thing on Colorado because I wasn't too familiar with that.
0: Yeah, neither was I. But, you know, it's okay. Yeah. But bills like that get smacked down, and I don't believe it was for retaliation.
3: No, what it was is it was a waste of money. Unfortunately, it was a bipartisan, and it made it very controversial.
0: No, there you go. Anyway, it is the Mr. Rob Hanson Radio Program. We'll be back after these messages. K2X Needles.

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0: And welcome back. 855-586-9134. Let's go straight to the phones. KTOX, you are on the air. Good evening.
1: Good evening. This is Kenny.
0: Hey, Kenny. How you doing?
1: Fine, thank you. You know, our previous caller decided he wanted to spread faulty, erroneous, ill-willed assumptions on your program. And I think you led the discussion quite well in bringing that to the caller's attention. It's a byproduct of what's been going on in the afternoon shows previous to yours.
0: We don't talk about other shows unless it's Henry.
1: Let's have a discussion, okay?
0: Okay.
1: And keep it civil. And you did the right thing. You did just that. I'm praising you.
0: But at the same time,
1: there's a source for this erroneous assumptions that keep popping up about what's going on in Iran and Israel and everywhere else.
0: Absolutely. It happens on Henry Longbreak's show all the time. I mean, I'm telling you, this guy just can't keep his mouth shut. Henry's over here. I'm giving him hell.
2: But the Miss Rob Hope show, it just totally sucks.
0: Yeah, it does.
1: But we love Kenny. I'd like to discuss, if we could, the pros of having Israel for an ally.
0: Well, go right ahead.
1: The pros are that they need our help. Eisenhower decided they need our help. That's why he gave them the nuclear weapons. Mm-hmm. They've got the technology now. They've got thermonuclear weapons. That's plutonium. That's not uranium. That's plutonium.
0: Right.
1: And the Brits have a big part in that, in their development, and there's a key ingredient that's provided by Britain to those weapons.
0: I wouldn't know what that is.
1: But yeah, it's classified, not allowed to talk about it.
2: So don't talk about it, Kitty.
1: But it's, you know, it's, our allies have to know that they can depend on us.
0: Yeah.
1: And we have to know that we can depend on our allies as well.
0: Well, absolutely.
1: Trump's doing the right thing in that regard. I think that he's doing exactly the right thing. It's never talked about what Iran's doing in Lebanon and what they did in the Strip and places like that.
0: Mm-hmm.
1: And we finally got rid of them there.
2: Well, the people that bitch and complain about Trump on how bad he's doing, how terrible he's doing, do they realize how bad it would be if he didn't get elected, if the other person got elected? They don't talk about that, do they?
1: Well, Israel probably would have nuked Iran by now.
0: I don't know about that, but it definitely would have been
2: a
0: very, very nasty war that goes on. And you know, I'm not in favor of the U.S. going to war all the damn time. I just really am not. But
1: it's not us going to war.
0: I understand.
1: It's us defending our allies.
0: I understand that, but. With the Iran conflict, all right, like I said, they've been at war with us for 47 years. Every word out of their mouth is death to America. Every dollar that they decided to spend, they did so with the idea of killing Jews, killing people in Israel, and killing Americans.
2: Yep.
0: That was their entire goal. And then, of course, spreading

0: cells that deeply embedded themselves throughout the Middle East.
1: Well, in here, too. In America, too.
0: So, you know, I'm really not all that upset that, you know, we have bombed them so spectacularly that they can't make a decision.
2: Well, my point is that it never enters the conversation.
0: That's correct. It does not enter the conversation, and it becomes kind of...
1: What enters the conversation always is, Trump promised no new wars. Trump's bad. And that's it. That's the only point that I hear.
2: Those comments lead to malignant, vicious, deleterious, damaging judgments.
0: Correct. Oh my God! Put away the thesaurus.
1: and not only that you spread that out to other conservatives. Conservatives are going to vote, and if conservatives hear this, you know, and they buy into it and they listen to it, those conservatives aren't going to vote for their local politicians also. Not just national, they're local.
0: Well, and that's it. That's exactly what
1: spreading poison does.
0: The power hungry people want. They don't want the American citizen involved in the political fight, because if you look at it, all right, they have made it to the point where hell, I don't even want to do news shows anymore, because frankly it's too hard to keep track of.
1: Yeah,
0: I mean, you've got this one and you've got this one and you've got this one and you've got this one and you've got that one and you've got, holy smokes,
1: and then you hear recovery from politics on Sunday.
2: Well, if you stick to principles, it's not so difficult.
1: Correct.
0: Well, I try to.
1: That's correct. And don't get obsessed with it. If you get obsessed with it, with one certain item, you're going to have the blinders on, like a horse does. You're going to have the blinders on. You're not going to see anything else out there. You're just going to look at your view on one certain item, one certain person, one certain party, and then that's it.
0: Well, and that's exactly it. And you know, I blame a lot of this on the media.
1: Oh, absolutely.
0: Because you know, I don't care what mainstream media outlet you choose, whether it's Fox News, CBS, whatever, they are only going to tell you the things from a biased point of view that further their story.
1: And I just shared about that Sunday.
0: But anyway, thanks for your call.
1: Thanks,
0: do
1: Kenny.
0: Appreciate it.
2: I'd like to call back later and discuss Massey, if I may.
0: You sure can.
2: Thank you.
0: Mm-hmm. Bye.
2: Bye-bye.
0: 855-586-9134. Let's take this phone call real quick. K2X, you're on the air.
3: Yeah, groovy, dude. This is a Huntington Beach dude.
0: Oh, my goodness gracious me.
1: What's
0: the creature from Laguna Beach.
1: I'm sorry. It ain't Huntington Beach. Laguna Beach. You said Huntington Beach.
3: No, the other guy. Not,
1: oh,
3: no,
1: okay.
3: Huntington
1: oh,
3: Beach
1: you're the other
3: now.
1: Guy. You're the Huntington Beach guy. Okay.
0: The other guy.
1: You went up north a little bit.
0: So what's up, Perry?
3: There's more room. There's more room there to jump in the ocean. Okay. But anyway, what I was gonna say is that the leader of, there's another guy now. Miguel is supposedly the leader of Cuba now.
0: Yeah.
3: And now they're saying that Castro's brother, not Fidel, but Raul.
0: Yeah.
3: He's 94, I guess, or whatever. Mm-hmm. But he's supposed to be worth at least $100 million or something like that.
0: Yeah, well,
1: that's a lot of money for Cuba.
0: Let's be real about that. He'll never see the inside of a courtroom.
1: No. Uh-uh.
3: Well, if I was him, I would think about going to a different country and hiding out somewhere on some ocean somewhere else. You know what I mean? But
0: we've kind of perfected the snatch and grab of
1: we have
0: of leaders. You know,
1: yeah,
0: just ask the guy that used to live in Venezuela.
1: Yeah, he's probably shaking right now. Two reasons. One reason, he's 94 years old. The other reason is he just got slapped in the butt by Trump.
0: All right, Perry, I got to run. I'm out of time.
1: We're going to go to break.
0: Yeah. Call back
1: next hour.
0: Thanks. Okay. It is the Mr.

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1: Bring you up to date on the news.
2: News this hour from Town Hall. I'm Keith Peters in Washington. House Judiciary Committee Republicans reject subpoenas for architects of a new anti-weaponization fund at the Department of Justice. Correspondent Bernie Bennett reports.
3: House Republicans rejected a bid from Judiciary Committee Democrats to subpoena several Trump administration officials involved in the establishment of a new $1.8 billion anti-weaponization fund that's been cast in a negative light. Ultimately, 18 House Republicans voted Wednesday to dismiss the motion to compel testimony from those involved in the creation or execution of the account. It was announced Monday as part of a settlement deal with President Trump, where he agreed to drop his $10 billion lawsuit against the government over the leak of his tax returns, in part in exchange for the creation of the account. Bernie Bennett, Washington.
2: Senate Republicans are debating whether to try and block the $1.8 billion settlement fund to compensate Trump allies, but they've adjourned for the Memorial Day recess. Secretary of State Marco Rubio says he will not discuss if or how the U.S. would seek to enforce Raul Castro's indictment.
4: Why would I say to the media what our plans are about that? I know you have to ask, but why would I answer that? The bottom line, there's a lot. He's, at that point, he becomes a fugitive of American justice, and, well, you know, if there's an announcement, we'll tell you afterwards, not before.
2: Castro was indicted yesterday by the Justice Department on criminal charges involving the shoot down of a plane of Cuban exiles in 1996 over the Caribbean island. SpaceX's newest and biggest Starship will have to wait at least another day before launching on a test flight from Texas. A series of last-minute problems forced the delay. SpaceX says it may try again Friday. On Wall Street, the Dow by 276 points today. More on these stories at townhall.com.
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11: 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Clear sky and 96 degrees on Route 66 in Needles, and good afternoon to listeners in Oatman. Currently clear sky and 90 degrees for you. Getting down to 64 overnight tonight, Friday's high will be in the upper 90s, sky is clear. Temperatures in the upper 90s on Saturday. That's your K-Talks Tri-State Weather. 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

0: Welcome back. 855-586-9134. So what's happening with you, Henry?
1: Oh, very little.
0: Very, very little?
1: Very little.
0: Just bored or what?
1: Yeah, kind of.
0: Oh, gotcha.
1: No, it's just, you know, it's
0: no, at... Why did it do that?
1: It's at the end of the three-month mark where I got to go to the doctor for a injection of my back.
0: Mm-hmm.
1: And my back and my legs are just killing me for the last couple weeks. And I got to get out and be active. I can't just sit there at home because it stiffens up.
0: Right.
1: And right now I have a lidocaine patch on my back and one on my leg, and I took an ibuprofen before I left home. And, you know, I'm trying to get out of myself because I could get into self-pity real easy. Like, wow, I'm not feeling that good. My leg hurts. My back hurts. You know, and I don't want to do that. I want to get out there and do something. So I come in here. I go to meetings. I go out and talk to other people. I went to a... mental health talk yesterday.
0: Right.
1: At the... did I come in? No, I didn't come in and talk about that, did I?
0: I have no idea.
1: No, I didn't.
0: No.
1: Yeah, I went to the mental
0: health... I wasn't here yesterday.
1: Yeah, I went to the mental health with the city of the county of San Bernardino, actually. And it was at the City of Needles chamber, council chamber place where they do the council meetings.
0: Mm-hmm.
1: And they brought people from... with all different specialties, with one for housing and one for substance abuse and all the different things that mental, another one for mental health, which kind of substance abuse kind of goes together, but they have specialties.
0: Right.
1: And there was four people who were specialties, and they gave a presentation, and it was very good, very informative. And the new law that passed, it was proposition, I forget what it was, but it was, we voted on it, back in 2024,
0: mm-hmm.
1: We voted in it that we get more help for substance abuse, because all that the county was allowed to do is put it towards mental health.
0: Right.
1: They weren't allowed to fund substance abuse. So now they are, and it's a whole new thing now. So they're allowed to do that, and there's a lot more resources on that. And I made a few suggestions to them. One was billboards.
0: Mm-hmm.
1: Put it out there. They said, well, the state does that. I go, what? You're a county and you get county funding. You should do it with the county. And I says, and I had to supply the City of Needles here with Narcan, which you guys don't do that. No, we don't. You should. You should supply them with Narcan, all the cities in your district.
0: Mm-hmm.
1: And that's a good idea, yeah. So there was kind of things that, you know, that's what they wanted us there for.
0: Right.
1: They wanted the public there to give feedback on what they need, because they got to report back to the state what they're spending this money on.
0: Right.
1: And they got to give full reports on that before they can get any more of that funding. So, and they want to hear where they got the information from. And they got it from the City of Needles, the residents of the Needles, and... You know, we put our information down. We don't have to put our name, but put our information down. You know, we are. We're an elderly person, you know, or whatever our business is there. You know, we can be anonymous with our name, which I don't really care. I put my name in my email.
0: So in other words, you're beyond anonymity.
1: I'm beyond that, and
0: yeah.
1: And there was a lot of different people there. There was someone with housing there, and a few other people with different organizations that they came for that, and which was really neat. And I came representing SOAR, Stop Overdose Addiction Resources.
0: Oh, see, there you go.
1: Yeah, yeah. And I announced that if anybody needs Narcan, that come and see me.
0: Yeah, well, we've got some sitting right here.
1: Yep, we do. We have it in the studio, and they have it. In all the areas of the City of Needles, and I supplied, our organization supplied that to the City of Needles, and we'll continue to supply it to now, until the county does.
0: Apparently, there's a new drug out there.
1: Yeah, it's
0: that is
1: resistant to Narcan.
0: That, yeah, is resistant.
1: It's terrible. It's about 10 times stronger than fentanyl.
0: Yeah, well, New Mexico, if you heard the news, top of the hour news last hour.
1: I didn't.
0: Mysterious deaths,
1: yeah.
0: In New Mexico,
1: yeah.
0: And they can't figure out.
1: They can't
0: figure it out.
1: No, they can't. If they can't figure out what it is, and if they can't determine it once they die, then how are they going to put a drug resistant?
0: Yeah.
1: You know, an antidote like Narcan is.
0: Yeah. Well, they said it appeared to be a drug overdose of some kind, but they have absolutely no idea what it is or why it is. And it's like, oh, no.
1: Yeah, that's supposed to be some nasty, nasty stuff. And you can't bring them back with Narcan because it's not, yeah.
0: Yeah, because it's not a, it's not one of those.
1: Yeah, it's not one of those.
0: Oh, yeah.
1: You know, which is terrible. I mean, you know, what are these people going to come up with? I mean, fentanyl was hospital setting for buku years.
0: Right.
1: Always hospital setting. Someone goes, oh, let's try it for recreational. A health professional, I'm sure, because that's the only place you can get it through, a health professional.
0: Well, not necessarily.
1: Back when? I mean, back then you could.
0: Yeah, but the thing is, you know, you could order all sorts of fentanyl directly from China.
1: Now you can, yeah.
0: Or now you can't.
1: Before you, it wasn't even thought of.
0: Right.
1: Just like propofol, Michael Jackson died on.
0: Right.
1: You know, you couldn't get that outside of the hospital, and he got it through having his own doctor, and which was illegal right there.
0: Right.
1: And his doctor went to jail for that. That's hospital setting. Now, when you take a helicopter ride, when you got something really bad with you, and the people from the helicopter, the nurse from the helicopter, they give you fentanyl.
0: Mm.
1: They give you fentanyl to go on the helicopter ride so you don't get all weirded out.
0: We don't enjoy the helicopter ride.
1: Yeah, well, some people don't. I mean, they freak out.
0: Well, when you're real sick or wounded or whatnot and so forth, yeah. Sometimes it's a good idea.
1: And I've talked to a few of them and you know, the problems they've had and stuff. And, you know, they've had to hit people in the air a couple times with their injectable Narcan. You know, because they have injectables. We just do the nasal. Yeah.
0: Oh,
1: I know someone personally was hit four times on the ground and two times in the air to go into the hospital.
0: There's a ex-firefighter, ex-paramedic, whatever, does videos, tries to sell coffee. But they may be current firefighters as far as I know, but they made one video of the paramedic on the scene, you know, hit the guy with two Narcans right in a row, and the firefighter look at kind of goes bug eyes and says, "Why'd you do that for?" It's like, come on over here, and of course, you know, it depicts this guy coming up fighting, absolutely fighting. Ah, you ruined my high.
1: That's right. You just saved the guy from death. They basically are dead.
0: Right.
1: And you just saved him from completing the death. And they get pissed off because you ruined their high.
0: Yeah.
1: I paid to feel like that. Now you ruined it.
0: Well, that's all right. The Narcan will wrap in a couple minutes and you'll be back to being high again. We'll have to hit you again.
1: That's why if you administer Narcan, that you always call paramedics. And you put your knee in their back and turn them sideways and give them the Narcan because they're going to come up swinging.
0: They're going to come up swinging, yeah. Just as well add, you know, restraints, handcuffs to that.
1: So that's what I've been doing. I mean, the stuff like that. We had a meeting this morning with a group at 7 a.m. I didn't make it. The president of our organization made that. I don't know what it was about.
0: Right.
1: But it was something that they went to. So we're busy doing what we need to do to help the community.
0: Well, you know, that's a good thing.
1: Yeah.
0: That's a good
1: thing. So I do keep busy, you know, no matter how I feel.
0: Yeah. So did you listen to the Top 40 Countdown this weekend?
1: I did, and I listened to the repeat yesterday.
0: Yeah. Well, 2 hours.
1: Yeah.
0: Last 2 hours yesterday. By the way, that's going to start happening on Tuesday.
1: The repeat?
0: Yeah, the repeat of the 2 hours, the last two hours on Tuesday. Cause
1: your mental health day.
0: It's my mental health day. I am usually so busy. Matter of fact, I've got appointments in Kingman next Tuesday.
1: Mm-hmm.
0: Then I got to come back here. My daughter's got an appointment that she's got to go to. And then I have another appointment that I've got to go to. And it's like, oh, Lord.
1: Well, the way I look at it is I get to go to.
0: some days it's some days I got to go. It's,
1: yeah,
0: it's not an option.
1: No, I got to look at that when I go to Orange County. It's like I got to go all the way to Orange County to go to the doctor. It's like okay, I get to go, well, and that keeps my mindset okay.
0: Well, yeah, that's a good way of looking at it.
1: Yeah.
0: You know, well, you know, I fired people yesterday.
1: I heard about that.
0: I fired the VA Move program.
1: Yeah,
0: just absolutely moved me to fire them.
1: I showed them.
0: Well, that's all right. You know, I kind of let them know where they could place their entire program, what angle and velocity of insertion.
1: Lube or no lube, it's your choice.
0: That was, you know, I don't care. I honestly do not care. They can take it and suffer with it. I asked for help. I asked for help and I was ignored.
1: Yeah, well, that's
0: and
1: good.
0: You know, one of the things now you and I have done a recovery program for a lot of years.
1: Mm-hmm.
0: Now, yeah, I've backed away from that.
1: Mm-hmm.
0: To my shame, but I'm busy. I'm just so busy.
1: No, you're not.
0: Yeah, I
1: you
0: am.
1: Can do it. No, you're never too busy for recovery.
0: I'm busy. But anyway, regardless of your wannabe excuses or mine.
1: Okay, there you go. Now the truth comes out.
0: It's you know, I take addiction seriously.
1: Mm-hmm.
0: And one of the things is, you know, of course, I'm a recovering alcoholic. You know this.
1: Mm-hmm.
0: And
1: the audience does.
0: What's that?
1: The audience does.
0: Oh,
1: too.
0: they've known that for a long time.
1: Yeah.
0: I've made no bones about that forever. But what a lot of people don't understand is what alcohol actually is. Alcohol is sugar water. It's a sugar water
1: yes,
0: complex.
1: It is.
0: It's a complex carbohydrate.
1: Yes, it is.
0: And the liver breaks it down into components, water and sugar.
1: Mm-hmm.
0: And any other foreign stuff.
1: You quit drinking, you're going to want sugar.
0: You're going to want sugar. And unfortunately, every single alcoholic that I've been around eats a ton of sugar.
1: Yep. Yep.
0: I'm pointing at you, pal.
1: I got this yesterday. I have a bottle of iced tea.
0: Right.
1: And I got it from the county health people yesterday, and it said that on there, and I go, "What? What?"
0: Yeah, that's unsweetened.
1: It says no sugar. What?
0: Yeah, unsweetened iced tea.
1: Now,
0: I like unsweetened iced tea.
1: This is pretty good, yeah.
0: But
1: I love the sweet tea at McDonald's. Really good.
0: That's so packed with sugar.
1: I love it. It's good.
0: That's hyper packed with sugar. I mean, you freeze that and the sugar crystallizes
1: that's
0: back
1: right.
0: down the bottom of it.
1: That's right.
0: But anyway, now what the diet that I'm trying to be on mm-hmm. is called a keto diet.
1: Mm-hmm.
0: Now that is a high fat diet.
1: Mm-hmm.
0: Where you are getting the majority of you're convincing your body that the majority of your calories come from fat. So it starts burning your fat
1: mm-hmm.
0: to that's food. I mm-hmm. can use that.
1: Mm-hmm.
0: And then thusly you start losing weight.
1: And it's no carbohydrates, right?
0: Very low carbohydrates,
1: right.
0: You know, extremely low. You can't escape carbohydrates completely.
1: Right.
0: You know, you've got starches that turn into carbohydrates. Mm-hmm. You've got.
1: Well, your breads are a big source of.
0: But carbs. Breads in particular.
1: Mm-hmm.
0: My Soda Pops.
1: Mm-hmm.
0: You know, they are you know high fructose corn syrup. That's the ingredient right after water.
1: Yeah.
0: That tells you how much is in there.
1: Well, it's
0: a lot.
1: Yeah, your ingredients are your major ones first, and it goes down the line.
0: And it goes down the line
1: yeah.
0: to, you know.
1: The maximum to the minimum.
0: Right. And high fructose corn syrup is a complex sugar.
1: Yes.
0: Very complex jerk.
1: Good stuff.
0: and yeah. However, you know, when you try to come off of it, you get actual withdrawal symptoms.
1: You do.
0: Now, I woke up in the middle of the night not long ago, like last week or so. All I wanted to do was eat an entire loaf of bread.
1: Man.
0: I mean.
1: I know. Stick it in your arm.
0: All I wanted to do was eat an entire loaf of bread because I was getting serious. I'm getting serious about removing the carbohydrates from my diet.
1: Mm-hmm.
0: And because I've got to take care of myself. My back is becoming such an issue where, you know, the more I weigh, the more damage I'm doing to it.
1: Mm-hmm.
0: Now, there are other issues as well, you know, joint issues and stuff like that. But, you know, the weight on that sciatica.
1: Oh, yeah.
0: It's a solvable thing. Now
1: it is, but it's so difficult to do.
0: Yeah. Well, you know, here was my chief complaint about the VA Move program. All right. Is from the beginning, the first 3 weeks of this, they did nothing but talk about this weight loss surgery, okay, stapling of the stomach, or the GLP-1s. Now, here's the hazardous portion of the GLP-1. Once you start it, you cannot go off of it. It's a forever thing.
1: Correct.
0: And the long-term, the thing is they don't know the long-term effects. But one of the long-term effects is a weakening of a strong pancreas.
1: Mm-hmm.
0: Because the pancreas doesn't have to work very hard anymore. So it just, cruises along and you weaken your own pancreas.
1: Yeah.
0: So, in other words, you've given yourself type 2 diabetes.
1: Yep.
0: Or type 1 or type 2?
1: One's injectable.
0: Yeah, okay. You've given yourself type 2 diabetes.
1: Yeah, type 2 is medication.
0: And I don't want it. Now, if it's a last resort, I can't lose weight any other way, and you know this is becoming a very serious health. Then we'll talk about the medications.
1: Now, a lot of people that I know, including my sister, that's had that surgery on their stomach, which they wanted to do to me, and I said no. They've gained the weight back, and when you gain the weight back, you got all kinds of problems, like you're saying. And she had her pancreas taken out. And she went and took those
0: GLP ones.
1: No, the weight loss stuff that they have that's really got a lot of side effects on it.
0: Oh yeah, that
1: yeah. And she went blind.
0: Yeah, well those.
1: That's one of the side effects. Going
0: blind. Well the earlier pills, they were.
1: And she did. She went blind, and it's really messed her up. Now I was 100 pounds overweight. When they told me that, I said, oh, no. So I dropped 30.
0: Mm-hmm.
1: And at 100 pounds, the insurance will cover it. It has to be 100 pounds overweight. And I dropped 30, and then I recently dropped another 30.
0: We'll see.
1: So I'm now about 40 pounds, 30 pounds overweight.
0: Well, you know, I'm not obese.
1: Mm-hmm.
0: I'm overweight, yes, I know, but I'm not obese.
1: Obese is like 40 or more.
0: Yeah. I don't know. I'm 5'8". Mm-hmm. You know, I should weigh a bit.
1: You should weigh about 170, 180.
0: Yeah. Well, right now I'm at 220. So
1: so you're pretty close to obese.
0: I'm pretty close, but I'm not. All right.
1: It's your story. You can stick to
0: it. Well, look, I'm not hanging off the side of the chair other than my arms and legs, okay? I don't have fat. I will throw this at you. I don't have fat rolls rolling off the side of the chair. Oh God, okay. You're not going to have a big discussion after this or whatever. I don't care. Anyway,
1: I wanted a second opinion when the doctor said I was obese, and he said, "Yeah, you're ugly too."
0: There you go. We're right back. K2X Needles.

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0: And welcome back. 855-586-9134. Let's go to the phones. K2X, you're on the air. Thanks for waiting.
1: It's Kenny here.
0: Hey, Kenny. How you doing? Haven't talked to you in like, an hour, maybe?
1: Well, I just wanted to speak about the, I know I want to say Lisa Murkowski, but it's not.
0: I thought you wanted to talk about Massey. Okay, yeah, there you go.
1: Yeah, Massey affair. And they said it at the top of the news. They said, he's a rhino.
0: Yes.
1: You know, Trump's saying, no more rhinos. You know, Murkowski's, she's a rhino also, and she interferes with a lot of the Republican agenda, and she's got to go too. But it won't happen unless we talk about it.
0: Well, it won't happen until we actually get some people in we're supporting. I know very little about the guy that was elected primaried Massey, other than he is a Navy SEAL, retired, and that's about all I know about him, and that he's a Trump supporter. But I do hope. Now here's what I do hope. All right. Now I want all politicians to think for themselves. All right. And not necessarily follow the party line completely and totally. But when it comes down to things like national security, Massey voted against funding ICE. That pissed me off. I said, what the hell, dude? He also voted against a bunch of other things to safeguard the United States.
1: And probably what pissed off Donald Trump also.
0: As a matter of fact, that's exactly what pissed off Donald Trump. He would consistently side with Democrats on stuff, and it was nonsense. It was absolute nonsense. And they're trying to get that voting thing passed, and the SAVE Act. And I think the Senate is waiting until after the primaries to bring it up again. But it's all nonsense. It's all nonsense. You know, I'm sick and tired of our supposed lawmakers doing their dead level best to destroy the Constitution and destroy the United States through their actions or inactions.
1: Trump sets the Republican agenda.
0: He does.
1: He's the one who does it.
0: He's the nominal head at this point.
2: Well, and the sad thing is there's people listening to the people trying to disrupt the Republican Party.
0: Mm-hmm.
2: They're trying to disrupt them. This MAGA is terrible. MAGA is terrible. And you hear that, and you hear that, and then you get radio talk shows come in on it, TV talk,
0: yes.
2: TV shows.
0: Make America great again.
2: Yeah, exactly.
0: Terrible.
2: Yeah, and TVs come in on it. The mainstream media, they'll come in on it. And then, you know, they start convincing people that MAGA's bad. And it's like, then they go, Trump's bad. And they don't realize they voted for him against somebody that was really, really bad.
1: Faulty, erroneous, ill-willed assumptions, yeah. I think, is what we're referring to.
2: And you know, what I look at it, is the American public really that stupid?
0: Yes. Yes. Yes, Henry, yes. Because we have decided to take the decision-making out of the hands of American citizens.
2: Yep.
0: And instead of having to think for yourself, come up with your own conclusions, your own...
2: this is the way it is.
0: Yeah. This is the way it is. And they... I blame this on the 24-hour news cycle.
2: CNN, which used to be great.
0: It's Ted Turner's fault. Okay, he's dead
1: now. What about principles?
2: Yeah, he just passed, yeah.
0: Yeah, but screw principles. When you are feeding people a narrative,
2: yeah,
0: you have tossed principles out the window.
2: Well, yeah, they're feeding a bunch of garbage. You know, if you listen to, CNN.
1: Each person should have their set of principles, and they don't.
2: They don't.
1: They're flowing in the wind.
2: The news is not about the news. The news is about their own opinions. You know, it's okay to have an opinionated show, and if you don't want to listen to it, don't listen to it. Don't watch it. Don't respond to it on social media. That's okay to have shows like that, but you got to know what they are. But a national news cycle? No, that should be the news and the news only.
0: Right.
2: As it's happening or as it happened, and not your take on it. It's not important with your take. It's really not. It should be. It doesn't matter what your opinion is. You shouldn't report your opinion. You just report the news.
0: I agree. And, you know, we've lost that. We've lost the honesty in journalism.
2: Yep.
0: It is now more instead of saying, okay, here's two sides of this issue. All right.
2: No.
0: The president has said this. Opponents have said this. And here are their reasonings, and
2: you decide. Yep,
0: the whole story.
2: It's not that anymore. It's this is the way it is, and this Trump's bad, or Biden's bad, or whoever's bad, and we're right.
0: Cheeto bad.
2: We're right.
0: Cheeto bad.
2: Yeah.
0: Orange man bad.
2: Yes.
0: You know, it's insane. I mean, you know, we hear it. I mean, I've had callers call in. And the only reason they're against something is because Trump brought it up.
2: Yep, that's right.
0: And it's a really good idea.
2: Right.
0: Oh, I'm against it. Why are you against it? Because Trump's bad.
2: Right.
0: What does that have to do with anything?
2: Right.
0: What does that have to do with anything? Seriously. No, I'm sorry. Go ahead.
1: If a person has a set of principles and they stick to them, that's what should guide the person.
2: But
1: that's not
2: right.
1: What's happening. Their principles change with the wind.
2: Well, Kenny, that's why I don't listen to a lot of media, a lot of social media, the news media on TV or on the radio. I don't listen to much of it. I listen to enough to keep me informed, and then when I hear something that's really, it goes hmm. So I listen to about four different sources, and I want to find out what the truth is behind it. And if I can't find out what the truth is, I leave it alone. I don't go to these shock jocks that, you know, want to be Howard Stern on politics and try to get the attention, you know, just because this is how I feel. And it's like you're really controversial. No, I don't do that. That's wrong. You're talking about our country being involved in this and the leaders of our country you're voting on. And you're disrupting that by spewing out all kinds of false information. Or information you don't know.
1: Erroneous assumptions.
2: Yep. And like you've heard my show, My Recovery from Politics, and that's the effects of it. That's the effects of doing that. And you get the political addiction. And you've heard me share about psychologists, psychiatrists, and doctors, and different people that have reported on that. And I give my sources on it, too. If you listen to these people, what are your sources? They won't tell you their sources. They just say because Orange Man bad, or because, you know, because the Democrats are bad. You know, I'm going both ways on this. It is the same thing that happened when Biden was in office. When he wanted to put something out that was good, the Republicans says no, I don't want that. It was the same thing.
1: Well, he didn't put out anything that was good.
2: Okay, because we're Republicans.
1: No, because he was intentionally ruining our country.
2: Okay, and that's what people—that's what the Democrats are thinking Trump's doing. So they're thinking the same way we thought on that. Now I agree with you, Kitty. I totally agree with you. I think he was a very lousy president, and he didn't really—I don't think he even knew what he was doing.
1: Well, he's an enemy, not even a president, an enemy sitting in the Oval Office.
2: Yeah, and that's what they think of Trump too. So I mean, that goes both ways. That's what they're thinking. You know, that's their logic. He's bad, and I'm not going to listen to anything he has to say.
1: Because of principles.
2: Correct. Correct. Now, I'm conservative. I vote Republican. But if I find a good Democrat in there that they got good values and everything, a good track record, I'm going to vote for him. I'm going to vote for him, but I haven't found too many.
1: Well, how can you be a Democrat and have a good track record?
2: Well, it used to be you could, Kenny. I mean, I lived in Southern California, and there was a lady that started off in the city council, and then she went to state senate, and she was a Democrat, and I voted for her, and she did really good. She was very aware of what the people wanted, and she went out and she talked to the people. And she listened to the people, and that's what made her decisions. And if you can do that as an elected official, you're doing what you're supposed to be doing. If you're not, which most people don't, you are just taking a paycheck for nothing. And I'm very serious about my $12 a year as an elected official. So I'm gonna listen to what the people want. If it's not necessarily what I want, I still vote it because the people want it.
1: You're discussing your principles, right?
2: Correct. And like I said, if there's something that I want, and then the people of the city don't want it, that's what I'll do, and I'll say okay. You know, right. I'm gonna give up what I want because that's what the majority of the city wants, and that's not the politicians, that's the people. And that's the way politicians should work.
1: How does that notion fit in with right and wrong?
2: Well, it you know, at that point, it really doesn't matter, Kenny. If 90% of the people of this city want me to vote a certain way, and I don't believe that I should vote that way, I'm sorry. That's what the people want, and that's what a politician is supposed to do. They're supposed to be for the people.
0: The will of the people.
2: The will of the people. Instead of the will of your own.
0: Anyway.
2: Because I could be wrong.
0: Yeah. Well, you.
2: And I have been.
0: Well, really?
2: Yep.
0: Oh.
2: Thank you, Kenny.
1: Thank you.
0: All right. Have a good one. 855-586-9134 is the number. We need to take a little bit of a break. Then when we come back, we'll finish up this hour and do the salute, and we'll be back. K2X Needles.

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0: Got about 7 minutes at the top of the hour, give or take a few seconds. Let's go right to the phones. K2X, you're on the air. Thanks for waiting.
1: Man, you got to play that Venus Hum version of that song. It's even better than that one.
0: Is it? Okay.
1: Yeah. Yeah, so, this one is good. This one is great. But well, the Venus
0: is the original, Donna Summer.
1: Right. And in the usually covers are not as good as the original, like 9 out of 10 times. But in this case, the cover with the Venus Hum with Blue Man Group is actually better than the
0: original.
1: Oh,
0: yeah. Yeah. I've heard that, and it's actually pretty darn good. Yes. Yes, it is.
1: Yeah, it's very good.
0: Yeah.
1: And don't swear on the radio. Don't be saying darn.
0: Darn it.
1: Oh, damn it. Oh, let's see. I was going to call Ken, or no, Kenny, wait, Kenny's drunk, Chuck is sober, and Henry's a liar. Henry, you dumb. You are retarded.
2: I'm not retarded.
1: Say it.
2: I'm not retarded.
1: Yeah, no, you are.
0: Okay.
1: Yeah,
0: so what's the point?
2: Yeah, we're both.
1: The point is Henry just confessed to being a communist. I mean, a Democrat.
0: Oh, well, we knew that all along.
1: Yeah.
0: I mean, that he wasn't hiding that one.
3: A demo rat?
0: Yeah.
1: Yeah, because he just admitted on air that he votes the way the people want him to vote, which means he's not doing he's not doing his job.
3: I'm talking about being a city council.
1: Yeah, but this is a democratic republic we live in.
0: Yeah, and he's the direct representative of the people
3: of the
0: Needles.
3: Correct.
0: And when he uses his voice, he uses the voice of the people he represents.
3: Or the people, well, correct.
0: So okay, that okay, is direct okay. representation.
1: Oh, well, okay. So then, if that's how that is, then.

0: representative of government. You are elected by the people to represent them and their interests. I'm done hearing the runaround.
1: No, he's saying a positive. He was coming to a positive point.
0: Yeah, but you know, here's the thing. All right, if Henry here is talking to his constituents, which is the entirety of Needles, California.
1: And they want something, and I vote against I'm just voting my own will.
0: Then he is voting against the will of the people
1: Correct.
0: Who put him there.
2: Okay,
0: now,
2: here's the scary part.
0: Okay, go ahead.
2: Here's the scary part. Since you won't let me explain to you what's going on here, Kenny is going to call you, and he's going to be really angry that you don't understand what I'm trying to tell you, and he's going to
0: That's because
2: to
0: you're
2: you,
0: not
2: right,
0: making
2: Ken?
0: It very darn clear.
2: Well, you dumb.
0: Okay, then.
1: And I'm retarded.
2: And he's retarded. Yeah, me too. It's fun to talk like that. My name's Dave.
0: Yeah.
1: Well, you live in New Mexico, so I can't say too much about you.
0: Yeah, well, you know, it is.
2: No,
0: what it is.
2: Well, that's the problem. If I'd have never moved to New Mexico, I wouldn't be retarded.
0: Hey,
2: I moved.
0: those people that were found dead in New Mexico. Do you have any further information on that? Because that one's kind of concerning.
2: Are you talking about at the jail?
0: No, they were found dead at a house. They suspected. Some kind of drug overdose.
1: And they couldn't figure out what drug it was.
0: Do you have any more information about that or not paying attention to it?
2: No, I think I heard one little snippet of that, but I didn't get all the details.
0: All right. Well, I was hoping, you know, that you were, you know, New Mexico on the spot. I'd put you on New Mexico on the spot.
2: No, I'm Johnny on the spot.
0: Well,
2: yeah. No. And I can still explain to you. Has Kenny called yet?
0: No.
1: Yes.
2: Yes? No, I mean, is he on the line now?
0: No, he's not.
2: Oh, okay. Well, if he's not on the line now to explain it to you, I can explain to you where your thinking is going wrong.
0: Okay. Hit me.
2: Okay.
1: Hit me with your best shot.
0: Shut up, Henry. I'll turn your microphone off.
2: There you go. Yeah, hell is for children. What you said is this is a representative. What was the term you used again?
1: I represent the people of the.
0: A direct representative of the people.
2: Right, exactly. Mm-hmm. And the way that you represent them is not by simply reproducing their democratic vote, because that would be pure democracy. The way that you represent them in our system is that they, the people, by democratic vote, decide who they want to speak for them. And then they elect you, and then you do what you see is the best thing to do. And if you want to simply parrot what the people tell you to do, you can do that. That's your prerogative once you've been elected. But if you vote against that 90% of the people in the scenario used, you're still doing your job. You're still representing the people. They hired you because they needed to hire somebody the best that they could. They took you for some unknown reason.
1: Well, then you only represent 10% of the people.
2: No, you're not understanding the concept.
1: Well, we don't have time to do it anymore because we're at the top of the hour.
0: We're at the top of the hour, but the thing is, if you are a representative, you're elected by the people as an elected representative, you are there to do the will of the people who put you in office.
1: The majority of the people, not the minority.
0: And if you are going in direct opposition of the people who put you in office,
1: you
0: then you are not doing your job and need to be recalled.
2: Nope.
0: Anyway, thanks for the call.
1: Thank you, David.
0: The Mr. Rob Hansen radio program. We'll see you next weekend. Go out there and make the world a better place. And Henry, thank you for stopping in. I appreciate it.
1: It was good.
0: Oh, well, yeah. And KTUX Needles. Go get your ham radio license.

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2: News this hour from Town Hall. I'm Keith Peters in Washington. A judge on Thursday handed down an extraordinary prison sentence, nearly 42 years, to Amy Bach, the former leader of a Minnesota nonprofit who was convicted in a staggering $250 million fraud case that helped ignite an immigration crackdown by the Trump administration. Assistant Attorney General Colin McDonald had this warning for others involved in government fraud schemes.
3: And now my message to the fraudsters is this: eat, drink, and be merry today, because your days of frolicking and freedom are numbered. We are doing everything we can to find you. And when we do, we will prosecute you, and we will claw back every dollar you have stolen from the American people.
2: Dispatch calls made after the first responders fell ill responding to a possible overdose call in a rural area east of Albuquerque, New Mexico, have been released.
4: Audio from dispatchers reveal how a deadly and dangerous situation unfolded in New Mexico when first responders were called to a home for a possible overdose situation.
5: Be advised, looks like we have three patients at this time. Two of them may not be breathing.
4: More than a dozen first responders began coughing, vomiting, and experiencing dizziness. As more units were called in, one responded.
5: Breathing apparatus requested at this time.
4: Sound courtesy Broadcastify. I'm Lisa Dwyer.
2: On Wall Street, the Dow up by 276 points. The NASDAQ rose 22. The S&P 500 advanced 12, oil near $98 a barrel. More at Town Hall.
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11: 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Clear sky and 97 degrees on Route 66 in Needles, and good evening to listeners in Oatman. Currently clear sky and 90 degrees for you. Getting down to 64 overnight tonight, Friday's high will be in the upper 90s, sky is clear. Temperatures in the upper 90s on Saturday. That's your K-Talks Tri-State Weather. 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
13: When the lights go down low and the wolves begin to howl, from somewhere between the paranormal and the abnormal, you're entering into the paranormal.

0: don't know about you, friends, but I've been a lifelong fan of radio. Always used to listen to it late at night after the ball game when the subject material would take a noticeable turn from the matters that were talked about during the day. There was always something fascinating about that. It's no secret that listening to some of those hosts of the days gone by in the late night era inspired me to do this program. Certainly influenced my work as well. So I'm looking to recreate that magic here tonight as we're live across the airwaves. It's basically open lines, but you can stay if you like. Everybody knows what open lines is. So that number is 503-389-3131. It works in the U.S. and Canada and maybe in other places. 503-389-3131. And we hope you'll use it early and often, and it's basically first come, first served. So once somebody clears the line, you'll just come in next. Hold your place in line. Don't hang up and keep calling back, because that could take a while to get in. If you get in and you hear the message, just hang out for a little while, and you'll eventually get into the party. We call it pandemonium because you never know what can happen. It is true that we have really no format to the program. I've thrown a few news articles together in some particular order that I may discuss at some particular point in the program. And some individuals have let me know, hey, I think I'm going to call or I'm going to try to call. And others are just going to call because they hear this transmission going out or they see that we're doing this sort of thing. We posted it up on, you know, social media and told everybody, hey, call in. So you never know what you'll get. We do have a 10-second delay, so don't make me use it. I just have to kind of turn around, and it's at an awkward angle, so I might stretch my back a little bit. That's the only reason I don't want to have to use it. Other than that, it works perfect. We haven't had to use it on the air, knock on wood. Don't give me reason to use it tonight. But it's there if need be, because we have to protect ourselves and the affiliates who are airing the program. 503-389-3131. And with the technology these days, actually, what I've noticed is it sounds better than a normal phone call. There used to be a talk show host who said, please don't call from a cell phone. You know, call from a landline. Well, landlines are, you know, less and less existent these days. And more people have cell phones and the technology is better. And now an audio phone call, even with you calling, you know, what you would say is an analog number, is really a digital-to-digital connection. So you'll actually sound better than a phone call. So in case you're wondering why some people might sound better than a phone call tonight, I mean, just as far as technology is concerned, if you want to geek out a little bit, it's because of that right there. The technology has really improved throughout the day. So if you call 503-389-3131 and you don't have like a 1990 flip phone or something like that, something that is in a bag and is actually from, you know, the last couple of years, you'll probably experience that you're going to hear the program really good on your end, and we're going to hear you really good on our end, which is the goal. We want as good audio as we possibly can. So we will get to the calls and the participants as they come in. I think how we'll do this is we'll just identify you by your area code. That's how we're going to have to do it. So even if you're not in that state, just know that we're going to identify you by your area code. And then you can tell us whether or not you're actually where you're actually at. Give us your name and where you are. We would prefer you do that when you get on the air, just so we can refer to you. You don't have to tell us exactly where you are. If you want to use a fake name, you can do that as well. We're going to try something new as well in the second hour of the program. If you've heard, you know, pandemonium, we don't plan anything, but we actually plan something for the second hour. And somebody is going to come in and join me for that in the second hour. And I'm looking forward to that. But you can join me, of course, at any point in the time that we have this evening at 503-389-3131. There are rumblings that the next release of the UFO files is coming potentially tomorrow. Now, that's because they said every 2 weeks. I haven't found anything definitive. If somebody knows otherwise, please let me know. But it could be tomorrow. It could be, you know, if not tomorrow, it wouldn't be on Monday either because it's a holiday. But beyond that, anytime next week or, you know, throughout the month of June, I guess, is fair game. They're saying about every 2 weeks. They're going to do a release of files at war.gov/UFO. Some people are saying they noticed it's been slightly redesigned as if it's waiting for, you know, additional files to catalog. And aliens.gov is apparently seeing some action as well, so who knows what's up with that. But what we want to hear on the program tonight is anything along the lines of something that's paranormal, abnormal. You know, a UFO sighting, alien encounter, a Bigfoot story, a ghost experience. There's even a story going around of an individual who's apparently an influencer, as they say, on TikTok, who is claiming to be a time traveler from the year 2050 and has posted a video showing what it would look like in the aftermath of a third world war. Of course, with artificial intelligence these days and just the ability to manipulate anything, you can't really take it seriously. But I'll entertain you seriously if you call in and you claim to be a time traveler. I'll just ask, are you from the future or from the past? What year is it? And then beyond that, you are free to take us wherever you would like, whether it is into the future and a post-apocalyptic world or, you know, a post-World War III scenario, whatever the case is, or take us back into time. That is your choice. Or perhaps, I don't know, maybe you are a shapeshifter. Maybe another supernatural being. A werewolf, a vampire, something of that kind, and you want to call in and, as they say, pull my leg. I'll let you do that tonight. 503-389-3131. That's 503-389-3131. I'm Jeremy Scott. It's the program that we do semi-often called Pandemonium, where anything can happen, and it will tonight, somewhere between the paranormal and the abnormal. We'll be right back.
1: Into the paranormal.
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0: Jeremy Scott, somewhere between the paranormal and the abnormal. It's what we call pandemonium. Anything can happen on the show. You're invited to call in, share a story with us, ask a question. If there's a, something, I can say, burning a hole in your pocket, take advantage of it. 503-389-3131. All right, we're going to go in order received. I think Texas. Hello, you are on the air. That is you. Hello. Who is this?
1: This down in San Antonio area. How are you, buddy?
0: Joshua in San Antonio. I had a feeling you were down that way. I'm well. And you?
1: I'm doing great, man. It's been a great day, and we're getting some rain right now, so hopefully nobody will hear the thunder in the background.
0: Well, if not, it will add to the ambiance of doing the program. Joshua is a perfect example with today's technology. His connection sounds better than a cell phone. Well, it's because it is a cell phone. It sounds better than an old school phone call. You know what I'm talking about?
1: Ed, this is my first time using this, so hey, thank you for introducing this to me. This is great.
0: Absolutely.
1: You sound great on your side, so awesome. I wished I could call in saying I was a time traveler. That way you can say, east of the Rockies, you're next, but
0: right.
1: We can't do that. So,
0: I did have a question. Because we just have one number.
1: Right? So I did have a question for you, and I've been pondering it all day, and you're actually the right person to ask.
0: Okay.
1: So you were talking about the UFO files. That's just been the big topic here lately. And what I'm wondering is, because in the paranormal realm, we know that there are a lot of theories that try to connect UFO sightings with possible Bigfoot sightings. And I'm wondering, because of the connections with Bigfoot, and maybe people are trying to connect it sometimes to the missing 411 and such, I'm wondering if there's going to come a point to where we find out that possibly the government's been maybe looking into Bigfoot and tying all that in a lot more than we think, because we've been so focused on the UFOs, we don't really understand maybe what's going on in the distance and maybe how it's connected right now.
0: Well, I think first and foremost, they do first and foremost know more than what they're saying. And is there a connection with some of them? You know, I won't make the blanket statement that there is a connection between every UFO, that there's got to be a Bigfoot around. But I've talked to somebody like Stan Gordon, and he's received many, many reports on his hotline for more than 50 years of people reporting these Bigfoot that are awfully close in proximity to a UFO sighting. So I'm saying, yes, there absolutely is a connection between some of them.
1: Right, because we can't say the causation equals correlation or vice versa. And obviously it's not going to be in every case, but we also know that when there are sightings with maybe UFOs or even extraterrestrials, whatever sightings those may be, they're usually followed with some other paranormal happening. For example, me and my wife, we experienced an encounter, if you will, and we're still to this day not exactly sure what it was. It was about 6 years ago, and immediately, probably 3 or 4 hours afterwards, you know, we're still trying to process things. And then we had paranormal happenings happen in the house, and we're like, okay, so it kind of goes along with the stories that you hear throughout the years and the accounts from, like you said, Mr. Gordon, all the way down to Whitley Strieber and everybody else that talk about it. Like, there's not exactly in every case they're connected, but there's always tinges of other paranormal happenings around it, you know?
0: You've experienced some of these paranormal happenings?
1: I've kind of felt like I've been the Forrest Gump of paranormal happenings my whole life, to be honest. There's so much that I've experienced that it's just kind of become, you know, a thing. But like I said, what me and my wife experienced years ago, we haven't even really talked about it because I wouldn't know where to begin, where to unpack it. You know, that'd be a story for another day, obviously. But the thing that intrigued me so much is because, you know, aliens, extraterrestrials, such that was never really on my radar. I was always into ghost investigations and, trying to ascertain whether something might be spiritual, whether it's residual and such. And so I was always kind of in that realm. And so listening to your show and other shows like The Secret Teachings or Ground Zero, I would hear the, UFO encounters and all that, and even the Bigfoot encounters. I just never paid that much attention to it as one of those things until it happens to you. And then once it happened to me, I'm like, okay, I need to start, paying more attention, reread Communion and scared myself, had to put it down and focus on other things for a while. But again, the connections are there, and I'm just kind of curious whether any of the files that are going to drop are going to lead to maybe another area of the paranormal that maybe we're not focusing on so much right now.
0: Maybe
1: And
0: something
1: Bigfoot to me might be something worthwhile to go through.
0: related to a place like Skinwalker Ranch, which is a place where a lot of this phenomena kind of seems to intersect. You've heard about that place, right?
1: Oh yes, of course I watched the episodes, and honestly I'd never heard about it until about 10, 15 years ago when Clyde actually brought it up on his show. And I mean, that was I think after Knapp and Corbell's, documentary and everything came out. And I was like, oh, this place is cool. And through everything going on, they're slowly, I guess through the TV show, they're slowly rolling out everything that actually was documented in the book that the Shermans originally went through, and portals and everything else that was in the book. So yeah, I mean that right there, that's Paranormal Central, it seems like.
0: Well, I'll turn it back on you since you were asking me, are UFOs connected to Bigfoot and other paranormal phenomena? What do you think?
1: I think that I think there's definitely more than enough evidence that would warrant us investigating it and looking into it, and maybe attempting to correlate sightings with maybe missing, people out in the woods, or Bigfoot sightings, or even Dogman. I mean, kind of nothing's off the table anymore, it seems like, the world we're living in. I mean, you can turn on the normal news now and things that we would be mocked for a dozen years ago, it's just right out there in the open, plain as day. So I don't think anything's off the table anymore.
0: Josh, you want to hang on the line with us?
1: I actually have to go. Unfortunately, I have a 2-year-old that needs to go to bed, and I'm going to
0: Fantastic.
1: help make sure he goes to bed. But I appreciate it, Jeremy.
0: Absolutely.
1: I've been a fan of you for years, and you just keep doing your thing.
0: Appreciate it, Josh, there in Texas. Good to hear from you. Let's go to Oregon. We're going by area code. Hello, you are on the air. Who's this?
2: Talking to me?
0: Yeah, who is this?
2: Hey, this is Tony.
0: Oh, hi, Tony. How are you?
2: Hey, not too bad, partner. First time caller, long time listener.
0: It sounds like it. I haven't heard your voice before, so I assumed you might be a first time listener, or first time caller at least. So what's going on tonight?
2: Well, Jeremy, something I wanted to share with the whole world and yourself. Thank you for providing this opportunity. You mentioned earlier about Skinwalker Ranch.
0: Yes.
2: So that being said, I come from I'm Mexican, right? I grew up here in the States, but I have a lot of family down in Mexico. And I come from a part of Mexico known as Oaxaca, which is very heavily populated in natives. Our technology is slowly becoming commercialized, electricity and water. So with that being said, growing up, we would go back there. I grew up there until I was 6 years old, and I would hear these stories.
0: I'm sorry, your story was so mesmerizing. I realize we're coming up on a break. We'll get right back to you, Tony. I promise after this. It's pandemonium already.
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4: Let's go, Gators! Let's go, Gators! Arizona News Audio. Senator Ruben Gallego joins fellow lawmakers and veterans from across the country at a Capitol Hill news conference where they called on Congress to stop the ongoing war in Iran.
5: They're not doing anything to deal with the actual pain you're feeling right now at the pump. So let's get out of this war. Let's stop other stupid wars from happening.
4: Arizona vets gathered at the state capitol. Vets Forward Director Ricardo Reyes says what the president or those who support the war don't think about much.
6: There are real people out there risking their lives, and not just that, actually sacrificing themselves for this country.
4: Weather in Arizona this holiday weekend will be right around normal, with highs in the Tucson area in the lower to mid 90s, but National Weather Service meteorologist Glenn Later says come Monday they may get rain.
7: Mainly for areas from Tucson eastward, where just enough moisture will come in for anywhere from about a 10 to 40% chance of showers or thunderstorms.
4: Three Arizona teens from Window Rock, Yuma, and Chandler to compete in the Scripps Spelling Bee in Washington, D.C. later this month. Connie Weber, Arizona News Audio.
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0: dark depths of a secret dungeon. Somewhere deep in the remote Pacific Northwest, you're traveling into the paranormal with Jeremy Scott.
1: Number 503-389-3131 tonight across America. It is a paranormal pandemonium. We left off with Tony in Oregon, who has my full undivided attention right now. Tony, you were speaking about your life growing up, your heritage, your culture, the type of where you come from, a town in Mexico, and something related maybe toward the Skinwalker. I don't know. I'm just guessing.
2: That is correct there, Jeremy. So as I was saying, just giving you a base background, I want you to imagine Pocahontas, right? The it's like our village is full of natives. We still, up to this point, maybe 20 years ago, rarely received electricity and potable water. But with that being said, I want to start with a quick introduction story. This happened back in 1917, 1920 in Mexico. There was a Revolutionary War, something with the Cristeros. Well, my grandfather was in the nearby town. The Mexican military was showing up, and I guess they were taking away the boys. So my grandfather, along with the neighborhood kids, pushed up into the mountains, into the villages in the mountains. And keep in mind, this is 1920s. And like I said, there's no electricity. There's no potable water. That being said, my grandfather and another young boy were keeping watch while the rest of the boys were further into the mountain in caves. My grandfather was telling me that at that time, it's middle of the night, full bright moon, he hears something. So he makes his way where the noises are coming, and he was thinking maybe it was the Mexican soldiers. And as he was getting closer to the noise, he heard something tell him, "Don't be afraid. Don't be afraid." And it kept talking to him. And before he knew it, he seen a tall figure, taller than him. My grandfather was 8-10 years old, and he describes as being about 6 to 7 feet tall, with a snake head, larger than a human head. And he distinctly describes having feathers. And this being was talking to him and told him, "Hey, come with me. I can give you treasures, I can give you knowledge, I can give you whatever you want if you want to come with me." My grandfather, being 8-10 years old, we were told that there's an entity called Tawayuco, and we are taught to believe that it's basically the spirit of the forest that roams around there. So my grandfather declined the offer, and the one thing that stuck to him the most was that this serpent never moved its mouth. My grandfather never went to school, never went to no type of education, very primitive. And in the 1917, 1920s, he is describing what we now know as telepathy. And that's what piqued my interest. And these stories continue on through people around our villages. And as I didn't hear about the Skinwalker Ranch until a couple years, and a lot of similarities that happened up here seem to happen down there.
1: Right.
2: Yeah, so I just wanted to share, that was one of the many stories that we experienced down there. And I think to myself, now I ask you, do you believe Skinwalker Ranch is a portal or a hot zone for one entity or multiple entities?
1: Well, it could be both. It could be a hot spot because it is a portal.
2: Okay.
1: And yes, I think there is something there, because there have been multiple people there, not just a couple of witnesses. You know, it's gone through several owners now, and there have been several caretakers and, you know, family members and friends and people who have experienced so much out there. I mean, I find, you know, it hard to explain otherwise if there wasn't some sort of portal out there.
2: No, you bet. You bet. And like I mentioned earlier, I don't know how much time you have, but I have another story there I could share if you want, or
1: Okay,
2: you
1: I'll
2: can
1: give
2: let
1: you
2: me
1: the
2: go and
1: rest
2: we
1: of the
2: can follow
1: segment.
2: up.
1: Absolutely, Tony. Go ahead.
2: Yeah. So the story, that's one incident. The other incident is of my cousins. They were going from one village to another. They're climbing up the hill. That being said, they both look up and they see a big, tall figure. Massive figure covered in fur. Do you know what they were describing, Jeremy?
1: Bigfoot?
2: Exactly. So you tell me how two young boys that have no education, no access to technology, television, Wi-Fi, or anything, and this was back in the 80s, are describing what we now know as Bigfoot.
1: Well, it's not, it is surprising, but not too surprising when you hear some of the stories, particularly among the Native Americans, but among others as well, of these creatures going back 100 years or more.
2: Correct. And once I came to the States and I started watching TV, and I was 12, 13, I started like, hey, I've experienced that, or my cousins experienced that, or my grandfather spoke of this. So then I started seeing a lot of similarities and got to the point where people from, again, they call them, they don't know if they're Chinese or Japanese, but of Asian descent. My father spoke that there was scientists that would come to our village and they wanted to, in somewhat way, do some testing. But the elders were like, no, you need to leave our lands away because they're sacred and we don't want outsiders. And they would bribe the villagers, we'll give you medicine, food, we just need to know XYZ. So, it kind of reminded me of the Skinwalker Ranch. My brother, at that time, he was taking care of goats. And he's minding his own business, climbing up the hill, and he spots this strange creature. He says the closest thing he can relate it to, and it's a Pokemon.
1: Okay.
2: And he only saw the back of it, and he's never seen a creature like that ever in his life. He's gone on ChatGPT and Google and tried to find something similar to it, but he describes it almost like a little monkey with pointy ears and a very long tail. And it had fur. The colors were yellow, blue, and red. And these stories go on forever and ever. And I just wanted to share that with your show
1: Well,
2: and your listeners tonight.
1: and I appreciate you so much doing that, Tony. It really means a lot that you would call in and share that. I know that these can be deeply personal stories, and especially when you're recounting someone else's story, that means they trust you enough to accurately tell it. So I appreciate you doing that. If you had encountered something with a snake head and feathers, what would you do, Tony?
2: Honestly, I do have an abduction story, and I didn't know it was an abduction story till later on, but it didn't change my life. I honestly thought it would.
1: Okay.
2: I honestly thought I would have been awakened, but I've always been in the journey of better,
1: So it may
2: higher
1: not have
2: self.
1: sent you running and screaming.
2: No, it didn't. It didn't.
1: Maybe another time
2: And
1: you could call me back and tell me about that.
2: you bet, you bet. All right.
1: I
2: Well,
1: look
2: thank
1: forward
2: you,
1: to it,
2: Jeremy.
1: Tony, in Oregon. See, it's really that easy. 503-389-3131. That's 503-389-3131. See, I am not as brave as Tony. I will say that. I am not as brave because I would go running and screaming. We'll be right back with more Pandemonium.
0: Into the paranormal.
3: Considered by most, optimized curcumin is one of the few bioavailable and highly absorbable curcumin products on the market. 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Since most chronic diseases have inflammation, our optimized curcumin seems to be a perfect addition to any nutritional program. It makes sense to me that preventing or reducing inflammation is a key component to our overall health. The Mayo Clinic found that curcumin can decrease swelling and inflammation, has antioxidant properties, and research suggests that curcumin can prevent cancer, or at least slow the spread of cancer, and in many instances make chemotherapy more effective. It protects our healthy cells even from radiation. 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
5: You okay.
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4: Nice job.
5: Thanks.

0: I'm Jeremy Scott, somewhere between the paranormal and the abnormal. ParanormalRadio.com is our website. You can find all other of the Pandemonium shows. We throw out the format, we give out the number, we see who's up to the task. And you can call and tell or ask, a show and tell, so to speak. And of course, if you want to stick around with us and hang out for the rest of the show, you can do that as well. So it's pretty much open lines, except you can hang out and, you know, you can talk about anything to your heart's content, as long as it's somewhere between the paranormal and the abnormal. See, we're popular in Oregon tonight. Hello, you are on the air.
1: Hi, I'm Gentry Lane. I'm from Portland, Oregon as well. First-time caller, new to podcast, but not the paranormal.
0: Well, that's an interesting name.
1: Yeah, Gentry. We're the noble people of the king, under the kings and queens in the Renaissance age.
0: Interesting. Well, we appreciate and we love Oregon. So,
1: I do too.
0: What kinds of things have you experienced?
1: Well, I've had some paranormal experiences in my life. When I saw the post inviting people to call in, one story came to mind in particular. So I felt like that was the one I was supposed to share.
0: Okay. Like you were called to share it or something like that?
1: I don't know. Maybe so. Okay. There's a few of them. So I thought, well, that's interesting because it's one I hadn't really thought about for a while. So maybe it wants to be heard.
0: All righty.
1: So I have an interesting story from a paranormal experience that happened when I was in a brand new relationship many years ago, before the pandemic. The first time I stayed over at my ex-boyfriend's house in Southwest Portland, I was visited by a very frantic female ghost that I witnessed flying into the room in what appeared to be a hospital gown, right up to my face while I was in bed and unable to go to sleep at the time. So it was about 1 or 2 a.m. I just couldn't sleep. I was wide awake, and the door was cracked halfway open to the bedroom, but it had been since we had entered the room. And his bed was so uncomfortable. I was just sitting there thinking I wanted to go home to my own comfy bed and trying to decide what I wanted to do, if I was going to leave or not. And right then, when I was kind of pondering that, the atmosphere in the room kind of started to go off. You know, like when you get the eerie vibes, like something's off. And my attention was immediately heightened. And at that point, I glanced over at the bedroom door that was halfway open. And I saw a really angry, wide-eyed woman flying up the stairs, stopping briefly at the door and was just staring at the door at me. Now, you can kind of see the picture of this. It was the first time I'd stayed at this house. I wasn't quite sure what was going on, and so I was trying to get my bearings, freaking out. And so this apparition was staring at me. It was clearly not a human being. It was not standing, it was in the air, and it came right up the stairs to the door and was staring right at me. And I just was froze. I froze, and I was sitting up in the bed, just horrified at that point. She had a really gaunt, emaciated face and wild, thinning hair that was like, you know, it looked like an, you know, old lady who was dying. And I could see her really clearly. I saw her face very clearly. And she was real mad. I just froze. I saw her right there at the door. And she immediately just flew right up into my face and was like staring at me. And I was, frozen, shaking.
0: Mm-hmm.
1: And she stared at me for a long time. And I just wasn't sure what to do. And she said, "Run."
0: Like, you heard this?
1: "Run." And she was looking at me with, like, really intent eyes. She looked mad, but she looked more, like, frantic, like she was concerned than mad. And so, at that point, I was like, oh, like, what the? And she scanned the room and then flew out of the room and went, you know, went down the hall and out, down the stairs and out. And of course, I immediately hit my guy on the shoulder and woke him up. And I was like, I'm out of here. Grabbed my clothes, ran, turned on the lights, ran down the steps to where the kitchen was. And he was, you know, waking up and what the hell's going on. And he followed down after me and I said, hey, I'm leaving. I'm out of here. And he was asking me what happened. And I was just going around turning all the lights on in the house, you know, as you do when you see something like that at a strange house. I caught my breath and just kind of sussed out the situation, made sure it was, you know, she was gone. And I asked him, you know, like, were you seriously sleeping through, did you see anything? And he's like, I was asleep. And I said, do you experience anything paranormal in this house, anything weird? And he's like, you know, and he's being really like, not, he wasn't talking about anything. And I just said, hey, listen, you need to sage your house. I'm going home. I'm leaving. I'm going home, sleeping in my own bed tonight. And so I left and, you know, went home and, you know, my cat curled up with me and I had a real nice peaceful sleep in my normal house. So, the next day I went back, it wasn't the next day, it was a couple days later. I went back with my, with my mouth set and, you know, saved his house. And I said, hey, listen, if I'm going to be here, you can't be scaring me. So you got to go. If this is somebody that, you know, like I thought maybe it was some, maybe a woman was hit by a car, got killed here. Maybe the woman, I asked him, who, do you know the person who owned the house before you? Did an old woman die in this? You know, I was asking him all those questions just to try to figure it out. Of course, it was brand new. I had just gotten into that relationship, so I didn't really know him very well. So, you know, we staged the house and I, you know, went on with life. The pandemic hit. I found myself suddenly in this relationship that, you know, as the pandemic happened, you know, that sort of solidified you in relationships that were just getting started, whether they were good or not so good. What unfolded was a couple years of the most abusive roller coaster relationship that I've ever experienced in my life. He was like a Jekyll and Hyde alcoholic and would become a completely different person.
0: So was this a sign?
1: I used to call him. Well, let me share the rest of the story because it's interesting. When he would get really bad, when his, you know, his Jekyll and Hyde personality, when he was drunk, I used to call him Dante. And I never knew why I called him Dante. I just would call him Dante. He'd look at me funny. And he would never say anything. And fast forward to a few years later, I finally left him.

0: again. And his ex-girlfriend started crying on the phone with me. And she said, I know who it is. I know who it is. And she texted me a picture of 2 days before her mother passed. She was hugging her frail mom in that picture. And the face of the female apparition that I'd seen that night that came to warn me was her mom, who had passed of terminal cancer just weeks before he had passed. And that was her face. She had come to warn me and told me to run.
1: Yeah. Sometimes I know the end of these stories before I've heard them. That is just weird that that happens more times than not. I appreciate you, Gentry Lane. All right, we will continue with more pandemonium stories like that. I don't know what more to say than that. We'll continue, and hopefully we have much more of those to come in our second hour of the program.
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10: News this hour from Town Hall. I'm Jason Walker. If you are planning to travel over the upcoming holiday period, you will not be alone.
11: AAA predicts 45 million Americans will travel at least 50 miles from home this holiday weekend, around 39 million by car. It's a record number, but only about a 1%

0: 5% increase from 2025. Inflation and fuel prices are putting a dent in travelers' wallets. Government data shows airfares have gone up 20% this year, and AAA says the average price for gas is up 30%. Oakland University business professor Michael Greiner says Americans prioritize travel but are likely to be making some adjustments.
1: They might not eat out as much as they might have, or they might not spend as much money on certain more expensive activities.
0: I'm Jennifer King.
2: Liberals in turmoil. Democratic National Committee Chair Ken Martin releasing a critical study of the party's performance in the 2024 campaign. His decision follows intense internal pressure from frustrated Democrats who had publicly demanded the release of the so-called post-election autopsy. A judge has issued a lengthy sentence to a Minnesota woman, that for fraud, and the search for other alleged scammers continues.
3: In what is billed by officials as the largest COVID-19 fraud scheme in the country, Amy Bach has been sentenced to nearly 42 years in prison. Bach ran Feeding Our Future and was convicted in a staggering $250 million fraud case that helped ignite an immigration crackdown in Minnesota by the Trump administration. After the sentencing, authorities held a news conference to announce charges against 15 more people accused of fraud and receiving federal payments for a variety of social services administered through Minnesota's state government. I'm Lisa Dwyer.
2: And more on these stories at townhall.com.
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9: 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Clear sky and 96 degrees on Route 66 in Needles, and good evening to listeners in Oatman. Currently clear sky and 87 degrees for you. Getting down to 64 overnight tonight, Friday's high will be in the upper 90s, sky is clear. Temperatures in the upper 90s on Saturday. That's your K-Talks Tri-State Weather. 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

0: The truth is far stranger than we'd like to believe. You're headed somewhere between the paranormal and abnormal. Into the Parabnormal.
1: You may not think anybody's ever going to believe you. We're an understanding bunch around here. I certainly want to hear your story. Maybe it matches the mold of what we've heard so far on this Parabnormal Pandemonium night, or you want to introduce something new to the conversation, and you can do that. 503-389-3131. That's 503-389-3131. I mentioned we're going to do something new here in the second hour, which we'll get to in just a moment. I appreciate the stories and, you know, the individuals coming forward to tell them, whether they're their own or retelling those of a family members. I feel that if you're going to invite someone over to your place and there's some paranormal activity going on, you got to tell them first. You know, there are some laws when it comes to buying properties. As it deals with whether or not a death has occurred, you can assume death has probably occurred in a location that you have lived or worked in. I mean, just the chances that you haven't, you know, are pretty low. And so, depending on where you live, there are laws that say you have to disclose certain things to the buyer. And certainly if there has been like a gruesome crime or something of that kind, then it should be disclosed to the buyer, don't you think? And so when I was hearing the story about, you know, going over to a boyfriend's house for a sleepover, not able to sleep, I'm thinking, well, you know, if they told you, hey, you might not be able to sleep because there's some paranormal activity that tends to happen and it's known to happen on other sleepovers, would you still sleep over? 503-389-3131 on Pandemonium tonight. It's you and I on the program. I tend to have sleepless nights when I have a big day, like tomorrow, or when I'm going on a trip, or even something that I'm dreading. That could still be a big day, something that, you know, has got to get done, whether you enjoy it or not. Those are the nights when you need the most rest. I have found on some of those nights is when I get the least amount of rest. And I am about to hit the road this weekend. So I hope that tonight is not a sleepless night. All right, I mentioned disclosing whether or not a death has happened in a location. Sometimes you may not even know. If you heard the program last night, you likely heard the news report from George Henry, which is something that we put together several times a week. I had seen a report that there is a police agency in India who has turned to ghost stories to solve cold cases. In at least two cases over the past 6 months, they have been able to solve murders. One victim was found buried beneath a kitchen floor. In another case, a woman's remains were found more than three decades after her disappearance. And in one of those cases, they didn't even know the person was missing. That must have been the first one. And so now they're actually searching for more ghost stories, because there could be something to it. They believe that stories about apparitions and hauntings and the occult could help could rather point to guilt, hidden crimes, or witnesses who know more than they realize. Interesting. So you interrogate the experiencer of the ghost story, and maybe you solve a murder. It's interesting. Okay, so as far as that is concerned, there have been psychics, you know, throughout the years who have been brought in to help on certain cases. This is a different way of doing it. It's actually using individuals who are not psychic. So, anyway, we want to welcome to the program a friend of mine who is an intuitive astrologer. You've heard her on the program before. I like to bring her on when there's new moons and we can get a quick astrology update here, because I understand there are going to be two moons this month. And just astrology in general just fascinates me. But she's here to do intuitive readings as well, and she'll explain exactly how we're going to do that, and we'll incorporate it into Pandemonium this hour, so you can still call in with any story that you might have, which could include even a hot conspiracy theory or something of the kind, or you do want to tell us about your contact experiences. 503-389-3131. That number will remain open as we now welcome to the program. Here she is, Mary Ducina.
2: Hello, Jeremy. Hello, audience. Blessings on all of this, the spirit of the air element of Gemini, the atmosphere that we wear. Things are about to accelerate because the astrological new year starts in the Northern Hemisphere with the first zodiac sign at spring equinox, Aries. So we start with the I am fire. We just finished up Taurus. As of today, Taurus is the first fixed earth sign. And so we've really had to be put to task about our discernment. What's real? What's my life on earth about? Those supposedly, air quote, conspiracy theorists. I was very involved with MUFON. A lot of my friends ran the chapter in the west coast of Florida. I've done psychic work with police departments, the chief of police, in the mid-80s into the 90s, because I married someone that was an undercover. It was interesting enough to be a psychic, going on doing media shows, television, the Tampa Bay area, et cetera, different markets, and then to marry someone that was pretty high up in the undercover police world in that area in the west coast of Florida. And my only stipulation to work with crime cases was that I absolutely wanted no recognition. I wanted the crime solved. It wasn't about me getting any kind of kudos. And for me, as a natural spiritualist, medium, psychic, intuitive, it took all the pressure off for me to focus on the victims and get resolution, as you were just speaking about in India, having the ghost stories. The UFO thing was around me. My father retired from NASA, told me many things about what NASA was and wasn't. So this whole topic of what's parabnormal, pun intended, you know, what's apparently not supposed to be normal or beyond normal as society defines it from decade to decade. I've always been that disciple, that aspirant, that wisdom seeker of how do our cultural around the world beliefs, do they serve us?
1: More to come with Mary Ducina right after this.
0: Into the paranormal.
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0: Jeremy's got somewhere between the paranormal and the abnormal. Mary Ducina, you have done some work with law enforcement because we were talking about police in India turning to ghost stories to help solve cold cases. Do you have any more thoughts on that?
1: I love it. I have had... The one thing about solving cases is sometimes out of the mouth of babes, young children can just be playing in a corner and all of a sudden have a sensation. Your callers in the first hour, the gal that was with the man, and there was the Dante, there was the spirit that told her to run and ended up correct, by the way. This interdimensional telepathic communication that I believe we're all gifted with is something that can solve cold cases, can give us premonitions of how to get out of the darkness, how to get out of the potentiality of danger. And 2026, as we talked about in January, 2026 is a year where what once was considered anomalous, paranormal, or woo-woo is about to become as common as morning coffee and what you might read, just your commercial. Where they said sometimes science, and again, it referred to the Native Americans, the conifer trees helping with that, with the falling disorder that medical science thus far can't correct, it just eases the symptoms. But the Native Americans, the First Nations people, knew about the conifer trees and the enzymes. So I believe that our elders, our ancestors, these ancient cultures from around the world are going to come very much forefront and be incredibly helpful to us, literally down to our bones, you know, our teeth. And even biblically, I can't tell you where, but even biblically, it talks about how the bones know, the bones speak. It talks about the raising of the dead. It talks about the quickening. We are in a cycle. Art Bell talked about it. Stuart Wilde wrote about it. So did Chris Grissom, the quickening. We are ever more so more in a quickening cycle than we've been in 84 years. I mean, Uranus just moved into Gemini. It's a 7-year cycle. It actually meets up, Jeremy, in different time zones from tonight into sunrise tomorrow, that for the first time in 84 years, the planet of the unusual and the anomalies, that the oddities of life that are hard to explain in different languages, to even put into words sometimes, period, because you're just experiencing it, that's on the uptick big time. Like it's rapid fire roller coaster, life in the fast lane, as the Eagles wrote about. That's what we're going to experience this year. There's all kinds of telepathic, high tech pluses and minuses that we're all going to have to use our soul wisdom to discern, be it people, place, or thing. It's big. It's really big. We're living through historic times astrologically. It's exciting. It doesn't need to be intimidating. But I think ever more so, Jeremy, we need to trust that great spirit, Holy Spirit, Almighty I Am voice that when we had life breathed into us, we had access to that. And it's our inner universe, it's the innerverse, and it's our interdimensional ability. It's our wisdoms that are coming back to serve us across time and space, truly.
0: Okay, so we are still doing Pandemonium. You are hearing the voice of Mary Ducina, who is joining me for our second hour. You can still call in and share your story. Ask a question, 503-389-3131. We just have now more resources because Mary's really smart about a lot of stuff, and I wanted her to be here with me this second hour. And she is an intuitive astrologer, which is what, Mary?
1: I'm able to read star language. It's like celestial mechanics. I mean, I started studying the tarot and astrology and the whole technical aspects of that when I was 14. I'm in my fifth, sixth decade, who's counting, of all of this. And every day I'm excited to learn something new about these ancient cultures, the magi, the wise men, the constellations, the Greek and the Roman myths and legends. The constellations have stories of every one of the 12 signs. And I believe it's a measuring device that helps us make the most out of the turning of the wheel every year. Our seasons, full moons, new moons, eclipses. Our next full moon is a blue moon, and it's also a micro moon. So just in May, we had two full moons. The middle of the month was a super moon, new moon, finishing up Taurus, and now we're going to come into the final of a trilogy that happens every year called the Ascended Master's Moons that always involve, even though the dates change yearly, always involve the full moons of Libra, Scorpio, and Sagittarius. So this next one that comes up, if one chooses to do ceremony, prayer, or meditate, is where East meets West. All Ascended Masters, the Buddha, the teachings of the Buddha, the Christ, the powers of Great Spirit, and all comes together at the full moon on May 30th, 31st in the sign of Sagittarius. So it's a truth-seeking, wisdom-gifting cycle in May of 2026. So we're in a high-vibe, very heightened, personal psychic cycle. Your dreams, the visions that you get just cleaning your house, decluttering your closet, driving on a journey, getting on a jet. There will be continued air anomalies, Jeremy, due to all this stuff right now in Gemini that's new and coming together. I would do your safety checks when it comes to getting on jets and airplanes and things, because it's just
0: That kind of air anomalies, yeah. Not like breathing the air, but like getting in the air.
1: Oh, that too. Everything to do with the element of our breath, the air, the atmosphere, space force, anomalies in the sky, UAPs, UFOs. I believe that when we get to summer in late June and July, we'll be hearing more about the under ocean, the whatever they're calling that now, you know, more mysteries about Atlantis or the Bermuda Triangle, or underwater civilizations, who knows, inner earth civilizations. I mean, I'm still waiting, Jeremy, if any of your military callers, I'm still waiting for the finish of the story that I heard, I believe it was the late 1990s, of a certain sophisticated military group that was in Afghanistan, and they encountered the giants. I mean, these special forces of some type encountered the giants and actually battled with these giants, and boy, they hushed that one up real quick. But not in the paranormal community, not in the people that were studying all of that. Some claim it's the Nephilim. Zachariah Sitchin talked about it. You have L.A. Marzulli talking about it. But I've still got my intuitive antenna up on those Afghanistan giants that are in our lifetime. I want that story out. You know, I already believe in Sasquatch. I already believe, you know, that the missing people in these. I'm in the Smoky Mountains, and I grew up hearing a lot about people that go missing for a host of reasons on these Appalachian trails. And I do believe the land speaks, and Mother Nature can be wildly angry and fierce. And just look at the flooding of Hurricane Helene in this area. And also it can be very protective and rewarding, and you can put you in stealth mode. But these are very intense times. We really need to listen to our heart and our soul wisdoms first and foremost. If you're in doubt, pray, do ceremony, do what you do, but keep yourself centered and course correct accordingly. It's very fast moving now for the next month.
0: Yeah, the internet says that the giants in Afghanistan is a myth, an urban legend.
1: I believe it's an urban legend. I believe it's a Afghanistani historical cave anomaly that probably wasn't supposed to be disturbed by America, whoever was over there, but something intuitively tells me that was real and that got hushed up real quick.
0: I mean,
1: and like I said, I'm waiting.
0: Imagine something they said that was 13 feet tall, taken down by U.S. Army Special Forces. Even think if that is somewhat real, partially real.
1: If you give it 20%, I still would like to know the backside of that story. And any of those Special Forces troops that were there, now that this disclosure is happening, I hope they come forward and are able to really tell their story, just like the, you know, the Navy SEAL teams did when we, you know, had the anomalies that happened in the 2008, 2010 attacks over there, you know. So I feel it's coming. That one fascinates me. That's one of those stories that's got my psychic antenna spinning. You know, it's I want to know that something about that's not done.
0: Call and talk with Mary Ducina tonight, or bring us your story at 503-389-3131. 503-389-3131 on Into the Paranormal. I'm Jeremy Scott.
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3: 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Let's go Gators! Let's go Gators!
4: Arizona News Audio. Senator Ruben Gallego joins fellow lawmakers and veterans from across the country at a Capitol Hill news conference where they called on Congress to stop the ongoing war in Iran.
5: They're not doing anything to deal with the actual pain you're feeling right now at the pump. So let's get out of this war. Let's stop other stupid wars from happening.
4: Arizona vets gathered at the state capitol. Vets Forward Director Ricardo Reyes says what the president or those who support the war don't think about much.
6: There are real people out there risking their lives, and not just that, actually sacrificing themselves for this country.
4: Weather in Arizona this holiday weekend will be right around normal, with highs in the Tucson area in the lower to mid 90s. But National Weather Service meteorologist Glenn Later says come Monday, they may get rain.
7: Mainly for areas from Tucson eastward, where just enough moisture will come in for anywhere from about a 10 to 40% chance of showers or thunderstorms.
4: Three Arizona teens from Window Rock, Yuma, and Chandler to compete in the Scripps Spelling Bee in Washington, D.C. later this month. Connie Weber, Arizona News Audio.
8: 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When Barkley smells gas, he leaves fast. When Barkley hears hissing coming from a gas appliance, he leaves fast. When Barkley sees dirt or water shooting from the ground, he leaves fast. Barkley then calls 911 and Southwest Gas from a safe location.
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strange and unexplained, and asking the questions we all want to know. 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

0: All right, so Mary Ducini is an intuitive astrologer. She's joined us frequently to give us updates on astrological events. It's not often, though, that we have an opportunity to open up the phones with her. So 503-389-3131 is the number, and she'll be with us for the rest of the program. But we still want to hear your stories, your questions. 503-389-3131. That's 503-389-3131. If you've seen something strange, if you've got a question burning a hole in your pocket, call me up. I see we do have a caller on the line. Hello, you are on the air.
1: Hi, how's it going?
0: It's good. Who is this?
1: So my name is, we actually met at the Oregon Ghost Conference.
0: What's your name? We missed you.
1: Bob.
0: Oh, hi, Bob. How are you, Bob?
1: Hi. Hi. We were on the air with you, I think, Saturday, I believe.
0: Okay. Robert.
1: Yeah. Yeah.
0: How are you?
1: Doing good.
0: You've seen any ghosts lately?
1: Actually, yeah. We our first episode of our show just dropped of our case files on YouTube a couple days ago, and we're actually going this weekend to investigate for like the fourth time the site that's going to be for our second episode, and we managed to make connection with someone who used to live in the apartment above it, who's got stories of like faucets turning on and off by themselves and things moving across the floor. So we're really excited to have a conversation with them.
0: Typical paranormal stuff.
1: Yep. We're Ghost Hunters, Eugene Springfield Paranormal Investigations.
0: All right. Hang the line, Robert, because I want to get something from Mary real quick. Mary, if folks want to call in and get a reading from you, there's two different things they can request, an and or an or, and what do they need to provide to you?
2: They can use a fake name because it's about reading frequencies and vibrations, so I don't have to be shy or embarrassed about using their real name on the air. That was the rule I gave them, the liberation I gave them back when I was in radio studios for years. And if they have a specific question, then I can pick a card, either Oracle Tarot or get some psychic insights. They don't even have to say the question if they don't want to. They can just say, I have a question that's, as you said, a burning question, a question that's burning with me, and we'll get some insights on that psychically. Or they can say, hey, I just want you to pick a card. I trust my guides. I trust my angels. Thank you. I want a message. That's good, too. Either way, there's really no pressure. Spirit wants to speak when spirit wants to speak, and it does.
0: Okay, fantastic. All right, back to Robert. We're doing the ping pong here. That's what you get on Pandemonium. So did you actually make contact with a ghost?
1: So we did. One of our we had some interesting spirit box responses at the one house. So we had kind of like this kind of trickster responses, something not wanting to really like to really give us a straight answer. But we actually had the one of the owners of the house, or her husband had passed away in the house. And while one of our mediums was talking to her in another room about her husband's spirit being with her, she was mentioning that it makes sense. But in another room, one of the other mediums with a spirit box was getting different responses from him, including immediately saying that makes no sense, because the other medium was saying that he didn't realize he had passed away. It was so sudden in the house.
0: Mary, have you encountered ghosts in the course of your work?
2: Oh, absolutely. I understand completely what he's saying and what the participants say. I remember just being that kid, you know, being 9 years old. I'm a mountain girl running up and down in the, you know, acreage that we have. And I was tired, like kids are. They play till they're exhausted. I'm asleep in the front room, and I remember waking up and there's all these see-through people at the end of my bed. Being a 9-year-old kid, I'm like, knock it off. Go away. If you want to talk to me, I'm not talking to you at the night. I'm tired. You can come to me in the daytime. I don't like this. It's creepy. I'm pulling my covers over my head. They were just all just see-through people. Like I later knew, like kind of see-through spirits. I didn't feel anything evil with them. It's just like they were like, oh, look, she can probably see us. Let's see if we can, you know, sometimes pester people and get a message through. Maybe they were guardians over me. I was 9 years old, but I got introduced to it pretty quick. My main childhood was also that connection with the spirits of animals and, you know, medicine animals and telepathic encounters with animals, because I was out in the woods all the time. I was that tom girl, you know, that tomboy girl up in the woods. I liked animals better than most people that I met. And even though I went to metropolitan cities like Chicago and Florida and did television, I still kind of like animals better than most people nowadays.
0: Bob, have you ever had conversations, I guess we would call these EVPs, with ghosts?
1: I've had an argument with one, basically trying to get a name. And it was being like kind of joking, like, can you give us a name? And it was like, why do you want to know? I was like, the answer was like, why? And we're like, because we'd like to know who we're talking to. And they're like, reasons? I'm like, because we'd like to know who we're talking to. So I had kind of an argument with one.
0: And this came in through a ghost box or something like that?
1: Yeah, through a spirit box.
0: Interesting. Well, I thank you so much for calling into the program.
1: Yeah, I saw your post on social media and then thought I'd call in real quick.
0: Absolutely. Appreciate you calling in real quick. That is what it's all about. We'll clear the line as well. If folks want to call in and ask Mary a question. So how many times has this happened that you've encountered something like this?
2: A lot. A lot. Mainly for, you know, it startled me at first. I didn't hang quote a shingle out to be a medium, but it would startle me when all of a sudden something would come again, the see-through people or the message would come to me when I was reading clients in my 20s and my offices and different things. And it would be like, okay, because your mind wants to go, I don't know if this is real. Am I making this up? I don't want to upset this person. And I learned very early on, if it comes through, don't censor it. Just say it. If it's some kind of insider message, it's supposed to be for the other person. So a really seasoned, good, intuitive psychic is going to get their ego out of the way fast. And you just want to bring, like a satellite dish, you just want to be downloading the information and give that uncensored to the person getting the reading. Sometimes it happens when I'm doing the very detailed interpretations of an astrological chart. All of a sudden I'll say, there's something here with your dad. Oh yeah, he just died 2 years ago. I said, well, he's telling you to be careful with the sugar. I don't know what that means. I hope that's something for you. Like your last caller, they're just very matter of fact sometimes, like, who wants to know? And imagine if you would get like an Italian a guy that it passed over, you go, who are you talking to? You talking to me? I mean, you're going to get these different cultural things. Like, that doesn't change just because their spirit has slipped their skin. They're still going to have attitude. They might have left with resentment. They might have left with guilt or sorrow. And I've worked with people where they've had grudges, and the spirits move on once they have reconciled, where they let that still living person down. That goes on too. It could be a lot of therapy involving spiritual connections too. Great therapy, great release.
0: All right, we will continue our program tonight called Paranormal Pandemonium, somewhere between the paranormal and the abnormal. I'm Jeremy Scott.
3: Into the paranormal.
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0: can talk with me and you can call in for an intuitive reading tonight on Paranormal Pandemonium with Mary Ducina, who's joining us for the rest of the program. We've had some great callers so far, and I appreciate everybody who has joined us. And we have in Oregon. Hello, you are on the air.
1: Hello there.
0: Hi, who's this?
1: My name's Elizabeth.
0: Hello, Elizabeth. How are you?
1: I'm well, and yourself?
0: Doing wonderful tonight. We've had a great time.
1: So I got the permission. So my daughter, this has to do with her. She is new into investigating, and we had quite the paranormal experience on our last investigation a few weeks ago.
0: Well, thank you for getting permission first. Appreciate that.
1: Oh, yes. So we were investigating a house local. We're near the Portland area. And she's just now starting to come into her abilities, one might say. And as we were entering into the house, it felt heavy, And as we were walking through, she started to get really sharp pains on her right temple area. And we asked the owners to not give us any information pertaining to the house or anything. And so they hadn't. And it proceeded to get worse and worse to where she had a really bad headache. And I said, you should probably go outside, clear yourself for a little bit, and then come back in. And she did. And within 5 minutes, the pain started coming back when she got into the specific room. And so we continued the investigation, noted it. And then we went down. It had a basement. And she had kind of calmed herself down, and then when she touched the very bottom step of the basement, she just broke down and started to cry. She started getting dizzy, and come to find out, later we asked, the previous owner had actually committed suicide, and that area where she was feeling it is right where it had happened.
0: Wow. And
1: very intense. And she's 17, so this was her very first big experience with that.
0: Takes courage to share that story. So we appreciate you. I mentioned folks can call in and tell their own story or tell somebody else's story as long as you have permission. You mentioned that your daughter has abilities. Would these be like clairvoyant, psychic abilities, or what?
1: More clairvoyant, I would say. And I'm not familiar with all of the terminologies.
0: The clairs and the ENs.
1: Yes. I've been around for a while, and things are very different because I used to explore, 30 years ago. And I'm like, oh, these are all newfangled things she's been telling me all about. And so she has a very good sense in reading on like rooms. And she is just now starting to pick up on things. We've gone on a few other investigations, and she definitely can pick up on rooms. And she's been seeing more orbs and things of that nature.
0: Interesting. Well, thank you so much for calling in, Elizabeth.
1: Yeah, thanks for having me. I was trying to call earlier, but then got stuck in traffic.
0: Yeah, it's okay. No problem whatsoever. And sometimes we get backed up on the lines. So when we hear someone clear the line, as we're going to clear right now for Elizabeth, that means you can join in. And we still have Mary Ducina with us. Mary, what do you think of that?
2: I would say, having been called out many times to clear a house, investigate a house, do, as she was saying, 20, 30 years ago, actually walk in and be that person. For me, when I studied exorcism and I studied how to learn to do that, number one, to test and discern the spirits wherever you're going. But I feel the first step is we have to protect ourselves. If you want frankincense, tears, or oil, if you want white sage or copal or sweetgrass, it's what led me into being very comfortable all through the late 80s and into the early 2000s with studying with Native American circles and doing healing ceremonies and being taught, studying with medicine men about that. Even in ghost hunting and all that, I feel it's imperative. It's just my humble opinion. Before you go and do any of that at whatever age, whether you're a wise person in it or new, find your way that you know that you are shielded, so you don't walk home from that graveyard with that spirit visiting your house or wanting to piggyback onto you like a tick or a mosquito. So things can attach in the psychic world. I don't say that to scare anybody. I don't say that to say that anybody's necessarily doing anything wrong. To me, you get more pluses than you do interferences and minuses if you know that you already are not a psychic sponge walking into those situations. You're not wide open with your chakras and your energies to be attached to, that you have learned and studied, and you're not frivolous, and you do whatever you need to do to smudge and sage and ground yourself and do your prayers and talk to your sacred guardian angels. And for me, I love frankincense oil, and I sit in the light before I ever adventure into anything like that. And I've kind of moved beyond just being an investigator like that, because I feel like that there's enough people doing that. But that would be the thing, as I teach clients and students, shield up. Yeah, shield up.
0: All right. I believe Nebraska, you are on the air.
3: Nebraska. Hey, Jeremy. How's it going, man?
0: Good.
3: Hi, Mary.
2: Hello,
3: Mary.
2: Brian.
3: Scary Mary. Shout out to Kev
2: Scary
3: Baker.
2: Scary Mary from Kev Baker, from the Kev, our beloved Kev Baker host that passed into light, Jeremy. I did Kev Baker's show at the Full Moon for a year and a half. So Brian and I, again, in spirit, we honor Captain Kev Baker and his lovely mother, Pearl. The Native American thing, Brian is one of my tribal brothers that understands that, Jeremy. Happy birthday. Happy Gemini birthday, Brian.
3: This is a great birthday. Thanks for the invite in tonight. Hi, everybody. Yeah, what you were saying about protection, I would strongly recommend black obsidian, golden obsidian. Wear that. That acts as a really good fence if you're in a hot spot. That and... Mm-hmm. I like the smudge also with flat cedar. It's kind of hard to find, but it's really good. It's really
2: nice.
3: Good.
2: Nice.
3: Yeah.
0: Well, hello, Brian. Yep, it is nice to hear your voice, to virtually meet your acquaintance. Sounds like you and you and Mary are brothers and sisters from another sister or mister.
3: Yeah. Been a minute, but
2: There'll be gaps. Yeah, there'll be gaps in time, but Brian definitely is someone that I respect, having done all that study with Hopi Indians and Anastasi and the Star People and the authors and all that research in the 90s. When you do that kind of stuff, like UFOs, Jeremy, you begin to recognize people that are swimming with the tide of that belief, culture, and knowledge, that really know how to put forth medicine that helps people, you know, medicine that helps people self-heal and protect themselves and get liberated from the things that tend to weigh them down. And for me, it's ceremony and the medicine wheel, and how that ties in with astrology is phenomenal for me. And so Brian has led many ceremonies out in the West and has, you know, attributed a lot of healing with plant medicines and crystals with
0: anything,
2: that. And we haven't even met in person yet.
0: Anything weird, paranormal happened during one of these ceremonies, Brian?
3: Many times, sir, many times. It's always weird. I've seen a lot, experienced a lot of what some of your callers have talked about, over the last three decades. It's basically, I think it's just everywhere. It's in the land. It's moving around. It does what it does. A lot of people are afraid of it. I tend to kind of run towards it, and I don't think that there is a bad sense to any of it. It's more than not just misinformed energy, until

0: I've had experiences with that. He's very tall, feathered, serpent looking. They tend to look different than what their spirit represents sometimes, I think. I don't know that I get intimidated when the dismemberment starts, when the actual deep healing begins and you start getting ripped to pieces.
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0: news this hour from Town Hall. I'm Jason Walker, former leader of a Minnesota nonprofit sentenced to 41 years behind bars for her role in that $250 million fraud case. Amy Bach ran Feeding Our Future, claiming to provide meals for needy children. There is trouble deep within the Democratic Party. National Committee Chair Ken Martin releasing a study that is very critical of the party's performance in the 2024 campaign. That follows intense pressure from frustrated Democrats who had demanded the release of that study. House Judiciary Committee Republicans have rejected subpoenas from architects of a new anti-weaponization fund at the Justice Department.
1: House Republicans rejected a bid from Judiciary Committee Democrats to subpoena several Trump administration officials involved in the establishment of a new $1.8 billion anti-weaponization fund that's been cast in

0: a negative light. Ultimately, 18 House Republicans voted Wednesday to dismiss the motion to compel testimony from those involved in the creation or execution of the account. The new fund was announced Monday as part of a settlement deal with President Trump, where he agreed to drop his $10 billion lawsuit against the government over the leak of his tax returns, in part in exchange for the creation of the account. Bernie Bennett, Washington.
1: SpaceX's newest and biggest Starship will have to wait at least another day before launching on a test flight from Texas. A series of last-minute problems forcing that delay, SpaceX says it will try, hopefully, to get going on Friday. Meteorologists predicting now developing El Nino just might dampen the upcoming Atlantic hurricane season, though it won't completely eliminate storms. The National Oceanic and Atmospheric Administration forecast a, quote, below-average season with fewer hurricanes. More on these stories, townhall.com.
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7: 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Clear sky and 96 degrees on Route 66 in Needles, and good evening to listeners in Oatman. Currently clear sky and 87 degrees for you. Getting down to 64 overnight tonight, Friday's high will be in the upper 90s, sky is clear. Temperatures in the upper 90s on Saturday. That's your KTalks Tri-State weather. 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
10: 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A favorite.
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0: Greg tonight at Studio One in New Jersey. That will be on the main stage. And,
1: a lot of girls will be there.
0: Give a crap about New York Festival, and we'll be at Limelight Sunday night. No, that's the make the We Care About New York. What
2: we care about it, New York? We care.
1: Very nice. Hey, by the way, during that song, Yoko called in. She wants to break you guys up. Thought you guys are pretty good. Aren't they good, man?
3: Yeah, they are.
4: That was they are good. Yeah, we're on. And that is a...
5: See, that's how it's done, Dave Olson. You want something that the audience likes.
4: That's a John Lennon song.
5: There you go. Like. No one does John Lennon like Donnie V. The great Donnie V. Look him up on YouTube.
4: All right. Well, we're in the third hour on the afternoon drive-by on this Thursday, May 21st. And Sunday's my birthday, Mickey Flynn.
5: Happy birthday.
4: Yeah. Well, I don't celebrate them anymore.
5: 49 and holding, huh?
4: It's supposed to be 39 and holding, but I can't pass for that. So, KTOX 1340 AM, 92.9 FM, Needles, California. And we're streaming on Rumble, and I got Mickey Flynn on camera, and he's eating a hamburger. No, I don't. You said you
5: Dave Olson says I'm too fugly for to be on camera, so he's right. He's right.
4: A face for radio. That's what they say. A face for radio. So, I guess we can get back into politics. It's a lot of stuff going on. The first hour, Mickey Flynn, I was talking about the divide between the rich and the poor, and it's really getting pretty bad. I don't know about you, but do you have are you independently wealthy?
5: No. I wish. I tell you what, these gas prices, I think everyone's plans have changed. You know, people go places in the summer. They go to family reunions, like I did last summer.
4: Yeah,
5: none of that this summer. And even road trips, you know. Everyone's going to, I mean, like people like to get out of heat, maybe go to Flagstaff, Grand Canyon.
4: Well, I'm going to Phoenix next month, and I've already put away $150 for gas.
5: Good thinking. That way it doesn't hurt. It's like, it's done. I put some of my Drake May money in what I call gas cards. I got the Visa, those debit cards, and I'm just going to use them for gas this summer, but I'm not going to even try to do that for at least another month. I think it'll be back down to $3.20 in a month.
4: $3.20. Why do you say that?
5: Just because Trump is the greatest magician of all time. He's a master magician. He wasn't posing as Jesus. He remember that tweet where he had the white robe with the red vestments? That if you look at the tarot deck, that's the magician.
4: So yeah,
5: I love how he trolls the world.
4: He doesn't. He's not
5: trolling.
4: He's not trolling the world. And by the way,
5: God bless Trump.
4: Congress just put the kibosh on his ballroom.
5: Total garbage. That's not for him. It's not even going to be built. It'll be finished after he's done being president. So stupid. You know, when they have when they're in the Rose Garden having those like big state dinners, the huge ones. They got to do it on the grass. Sometimes people, women wearing high heels, they're tripping and falling on the grass, soaked in a tent. Give me a break. Of course we should have a bar. It should have been done 20 years ago. The White House is not ADA compliant. It's a piece of crap. Trump's house is better in Mar-a-Lago. Give me a break.
4: Yeah, all right.
5: You know, the White House is tiny. If you ever go there, it's like, you know, it's like driving
4: a car
5: from 1982.
4: I've ridden by there. I've never been inside, but I've ridden by.
5: It's tiny. The whole place is, it's not up to today's standards as far as capacity and, you know, of course we need the ballroom.
4: If he wants more ballroom, tell him to get a bigger pair of drawers.
5: And not $1 of public money is going towards it. It's all being financed by Howard Lutnick of Trump's rich donors.
4: No. Why did Congress, why are they trying to allocate $1 billion for it?
5: They're full of crap. They have to connect it to the Underground Railway that goes out to the Greenbrier Resort in West Virginia. Have you heard about that conspiracy? That's been around. Art Bell used to talk about it from under the White House and the Capitol in Washington. That goes all the way to the continuity of government secret location in case of a nuclear war. And I'm sure it goes on to Camp David. And I'm sure that by now it goes all the way to underneath the Denver airport where Dave Olson used to work.
4: Well, this ballroom, you spell it B-A-A-L is the way you spell it. And it's
5: lame.
4: No, it's not lame.
5: Joke.
4: No, no, it's very good. It's a very happening joke. But it's going to be six floors deep. It's going to have a medical, a military hospital, and apparently a data center. Yeah.
5: Well, what if Antifa and the leftist scum storm the White House and try and kill everyone? They have to escape.
4: Yeah, but Trump's not going to be there.
5: I bet even Johnny Depp has a safe room in his house.
4: Trump's not going to be there in 2029. Well, no. Did you hear? He said that he has a 99-cent approval rating in Israel, and he's thinking about running for prime minister.
5: Well, you know what? He better have a 99% approval rating in Israel. He's putting his entire legacy in the second term on the line to try and remake the world.
4: You think he should do that for Israel?
5: I didn't say that. He is doing that with the idea that it'll remake the world for the next 40 years and just eliminate all these threats onto
4: Havana. What threat would
5: that
4: be?
5: Havana, Mike.
4: What threat?
5: Onto Havana.
4: Oh, yeah, that's right, because apparently...
5: Don't even pause. Onto Havana.
4: They've pretty much given up. They won't admit it yet, but they've given up on Iran because...
5: Well, good. Get it off the news. Who cares? Who cares what they do? No one even knows what's going on.
4: I thought you did.
5: Bomb them. Just finish it. I think that they should.
4: That won't work.
5: They need to finish it, man.
4: That won't work. They'd have to put people on the ground over there.
5: Let Israel put their troops on the ground.
4: They won't.
5: You don't know that.
4: I do know that. They won't.
5: Trump had a call with Netanyahu yesterday, I heard. And sources say that Netanyahu's hair was on fire afterwards. He was so upset. Trump, did you see Trump in front of the press the other day? He's like, you know, Netanyahu's going to do what I tell him to do.
4: That's the opposite of reality.
5: See, no, you are portraying it the opposite because you're buying into all of this stuff that you buy into.
4: No, I'm not buying into anything. I'm stating facts. I'm sure you don't like Thomas Massie because your boy don't like him, but the money that was poured into his opponent's campaign was all Israeli Zionist money from Israel.
5: Let me tell you, and anyone listening to this, if you work in an auto repair shop or if you work in a car dealership, if you work for the city, you work for any in the trades, think of your boss. And think if you had a coworker that was just shite-talking the boss every day, trying to make him look bad at every turn, opposing
4: every single thing,
5: no matter what company you work for, no matter what field, the boss would get rid of him and everyone else would kind of say...
4: He doesn't have the right to get rid of a congressperson.
5: He didn't. The voters did.
4: Come on, man. He voted, Massey voted with Trump 90% of the time.
5: No, he didn't.
4: Yes, he did. You look it up. 90% of the time. The only two issues were Epstein and the war. Those were the only two. And those are two that Trump, you can't.
5: Let him go back to the farm. And if the people of his state want him, they will vote him back in as governor or something else.
4: He's running for president in 2028.
5: I tell you what, that guy needs a shower. He needs to get a decent haircut. And not
4: haircut.
5: Look like a hobo. He needs to shave.
4: You want to talk about a haircut?
5: I don't like.
4: What about your guy there? Doesn't he need a decent haircut?
5: A senator, a senator should not look like that. The only one can
4: he's
5: get away.
4: He's not a senator.
5: Well, any member of Congress, John Fetterman,
4: look
5: is
4: like
5: the only
4: what?
5: One because he's a kind of a retard. He had a stroke, so we'll let Fetterman do his thing. He's a Democrat.
4: Yeah, because he's
5: we
4: on
5: can
4: your
5: just make
4: side
5: fun.
4: Now.
5: No, we could just
4: yeah,
5: make fun of Democrat. Well. He turned out to be a good guy, but let him do that.
4: He's not a good guy.
5: Massey needs to take a shower, put on a good suit, and shave, and get a decent haircut.
4: Maybe
5: he looks like an idiot.
4: Maybe Trump should shave his head, because that hair just looks bad.
5: It looks hilarious, man.
4: Yeah, well.
5: It looks like mine.
4: okay, let's see. We have, maybe this is Mr. Olson. I can't tell.
5: Oh, who is he? The headlining act? He waits.
4: No,
5: he waits to call.
4: This is your favorite caller right here, and he's loving everything you're saying right now.
5: Bo from Sylacauga.
4: You're on the air.
3: Yeah, Seth from Needles, and I do love everything he's saying.
5: There you go.
3: Mike, you are totally delusional when it comes to your broadcast. You're saying the Iranians are not developing a nuclear weapon.
4: That's
3: you don't
4: correct.
3: Know what you're talking about.
4: You don't either. Where's it at? Where is this nuke at? Where is it? Is it the same place as the weapons of mass destruction? Is that where it is?
3: Take you there and personally show it to you to prove it to you? I mean, you're just...
4: So you've seen it. You've seen it, huh?
3: Oh, Mike, you don't have to see it.
4: Oh.
3: You only listen to the side of the news. The side of the news you're listening to is from the left-wing broadcasters. You're not listening to
4: me. I don't watch any news, and thank you very much.
5: Oh, I wanted to ask Ed some questions.
4: Oh, screw Ed.
5: Give the man the floor. He's the king.
4: He's a moron, to be honest with you. No, I take that back. I'm sorry, Ed.
5: He's got an advanced degree in economics.
4: He's a genius.
5: He's more educated than me and you.
4: He
5: should listen to what he says.
4: I don't know about that. He's a Jew, too. He's claiming he's Jewish now.
5: I thought he was a Benai.
4: He's now a Jew, and he's smarter than everybody else, according to him.
5: Well, look, that guy, I heard, I don't have Facebook, but I heard he likes to take pictures of himself without his shirt on.
4: Yes.
5: All lubed up with Johnson's baby oil.
4: Yes.
5: Mike Hagwood, you go to the gym, and I hope Ed calls back. I was going to ask him this. I want Ed to give a critique of Mike Hagwood's physique.
4: And he's already done that.
5: What if Mike Hagwood would take his shirt off and put photos of himself?
4: I don't do that kind
5: of
4: thing.
5: Well, Ed can do it because he's got it going on, man.
4: Okay, I'll invite Ed down to the gym in Needles, and you can come down and record it, and we can have a contest of bench press.
5: If you guys put a pair of boxing gloves on, I don't know. I think I know who I'd put my money on.
4: Okay.
5: I wouldn't want to scrap with Ed.
4: Have you ever seen Ed?
5: Actually, we did at your birthday party.
4: Oh,
5: remember there was like 20 people here?
4: Yeah.
5: When I just got out of the hospital and I was on OxyContin.
4: So you don't remember much about that then?
5: Oh, I do. I was horribly sick.
4: OxyContin. Ooh, I've never taken that. What is it like?
5: How many people were in this room? Probably
4: a lot.
5: I felt like an idiot. I was like, man, I shouldn't have came.
4: There was a lot of people here. I think Billy was here. We were drinking cocktails.
5: Killbot 9000 was here.
4: Everybody was here.
5: Greg and Julianne. Julianne tricked me into sitting next to her because she's pretty. I was like, okay, I'll go sit next to her and talk. And then I realized I was on camera. Horrible betrayal.
4: They have a problem with me too.
5: Well, they ought to come down and get over it and just get on the air and straighten you out like me and Ed are trying.
4: Nobody's going to straighten me out. So.
5: All right.
4: But it's okay to disagree.
5: Exactly.
4: It's totally okay.
5: This is America. This is what separates us from the Democrat communists. They want to kill people who talk like this.
4: Here's the way it goes. Let the gays get married. Let the rednecks have their guns. Let the atheists be atheists and let the Christians be Christians, because this is America, freedom. That's what it is.
5: Excellent quote. Who says that?
4: That's a poster on the wall at a bar in Kentucky.
5: Sounds good to me.
4: Yeah.
5: Sounds good to me.
4: I mean, if everybody thought like that, I mean, we'd be okay.
5: Everyone hates each other.
4: Yeah. I mean, like, you can't disagree with Ed. You know. So.
5: Obama did a number on this country.
4: They all do a number.
5: Group identity.
4: They all do a number.
5: Of the racial identities and group identities and the gender identities, everyone is effed in the head. And no one likes each other. Especially, I mean, white women are out of control. They treat white men like they're 5 years old. They talk to you. The hag women of Mojave County.
4: Hold on, Mickey Flynn, such
5: a hard time.
4: Hold on.
5: And I'm not having it. I bark right back.
4: The women of Mojave County are great. They are.
5: The ones from foreign countries are.
4: Do you you listen when Jennifer Esposito's on? She's cool.
5: She's great. But when she said that she would, if it was J.D. Vance versus Ro Khanna, the communist, she would vote for him. She wouldn't vote for J.D. Vance. Jesus Christ. Are you serious?
4: They're not going to let J.D. anyway because he's not weird enough. They're pushing Narco Rubio.
5: He's a disturbing looking guy.
4: Yeah,
5: just the look on his face.
4: Yeah, yeah, I don't know.
5: But you know, keep him as Secretary of State. I think it should be J.D. Vance and RFK Jr. That is my dream ticket.
4: They won't let him.
5: That would bring America together because J.D. Vance is so likable.
4: They won't let him anywhere near.
5: He can talk to Democrats and get votes. And there's still a lot. You know, the Kennedy name still means something to people over the age of 55. RFK Jr. is doing God's work for the children of America.
4: Have you noticed they've kept him in the background too?
5: I'm so upset about that. I envisioned a bigger role for RFK Jr. I love that guy. I think he's the best thing about the Trump presidency other than J.D. Vance.
4: I like Tulsi Gabbard, and they're pretty much, they're going to get rid of her too.
5: I don't know, Mike. Let's see how it plays out, but I agree. I had thought that this would be over, or that they would at least, this whole thing in Iran, it would be over by Memorial Day weekend. I'm very, very scared now because he really, no president has ever had the political courage to do something like this in an election year.
4: What do you mean, start a war?
5: You were talking about local matters here in Mojave County. He's like, well, you know, no one's going to talk about that this year. And I'm like, yeah, Trump is remaking the world for the next 40 to 50
4: years.
5: In
4: a very bad way. So now it looks like with Iran, and again, I'm not a fan of their government. I'm not. I'm just talking about this war in general, and it's not a good thing. There was no nuke. You got to prove that there was one. I don't have to prove that there wasn't one.
5: According to everyone.
4: According to who?
5: The Iranians told us.
4: No, they didn't. No, they didn't. They said they didn't want one. They didn't want one, and Netanyahu, for the last 30 years, has been saying they're 2 weeks away. They're not. They weren't. They don't have one. It's the same thing as weapons of mass destruction with the Bush administration with Iraq. There was no weapons of mass destruction. That was the reason to go in there. And were you a fan of that war?
5: For the first, 90 days, but after a while, I was like, this is horrible.
4: That was a 20-year war that's, $3 trillion?
5: By the time the surge rolled around in 2006, after the midterms, when Bush got reelected again, I was well past it. And by that time, I had finally discovered Alex Jones, and I had seen the documentary Loose Change. And I was so angry at Bush, I voted for John Kerry.
4: Well, see, why would you do that, Mickey Flynn? You voted for a Democrat.
5: I did.
4: And I won't vote.
5: Won't get fooled again.
4: I've never voted for.
5: But what about the time that Mickey Flynn voted for John McCain? He was a designated loser.
4: No kidding.
5: He took a dive.
4: No kidding.
5: And he took out Sarah Palin, who was a rising star, and made her look stupid and allowed the media to crucify her the way they're crucifying Donald Trump now. Sarah Palin, she would have been a great leader for America. And where is she now? No one knows.
4: She's a nice-looking lady.
5: I'm kind of upset that Trump didn't give her a job like he gave Carrie Lake and all these other people.
4: Oh, no, Carrie Lake.
5: I always liked Sarah Palin.
4: And very pretty too.
5: Yeah, nice lady. And that was when it first hit me. Like, my God, the media really is into brainwashing, because you would think a lady that good-looking and that. You know, she's an advocate. She has a Down syndrome kid.
4: Yeah.
5: She would have been an advocate for all children with autism and stuff. You figure they'd be able to sell her that way. He picked her just so that they could destroy her.
4: Let me tell you something. You mentioned RFK Jr.
5: McCain picked her to destroy her, to dead end her. Rick Schmidt, the pedophile who ran McCain's committee, they saw her as a rising star, and they said, let's just take her out. I believe it was preordained that McCain was the designated loser, and he was chosen by the Republicans.
4: They're all losers. And let me tell you something. RFK Jr. Has connected a lot of these childhood vaccines to autism. Did you know that?
5: Yes.
4: Well, that's not, you know, that's not in line with everyone else
5: in
4: Washington.
5: Didn't you hear the great announcement that was made that they are decreasing the number of vaccinations?
4: They haven't done that yet.
5: On the schedule.
4: They haven't done that yet.
5: I mean, it trickles down to every hospital in America, but you can't blame RFK and Trump. They're saying these hospitals do what they want.
4: Trump still hasn't apologized for the COVID jab. That's all he's got to do is say, look, I was wrong.
5: If he ever does that,
4: he doesn't apologize for anything.
5: 24/7, 365 PSYOP, that would be the end of everything. And
4: once he
5: gets out, we'll hear the truth about a lot of things.
4: No, you won't. You won't hear the truth about anything. And
5: you can't expect Trump to die on that hill.
4: What hill?
5: Politically.
4: He needs to back out of... Okay, so Iran, they're seeing blood in the water now because of everything that's happening to Trump here, which is all bad. The dude over there, the Iranian leader, just said today, or maybe it was yesterday, the uranium stays in Iran. They're not going to give up. They're not going to give up their uranium without somebody taking it.
5: Well, I guess it's time for the vaunted IDF to send in their super soldiers, for them. Let them do it. Let them put their lives on the line.
4: They won't.
5: To go get it.
4: They won't. They're not.
5: Then
4: they
5: again, is if it's in the ground buried, what are they going to do with it? If it comes out of there and they try and sell it to anyone in the world, it'll never make anyway. So who cares?
4: All they said was that, you know, they want it for energy. There's never been any proof that they were seeking or had a nuclear weapon. That's just a fact that a lot of people can't.
5: I'm not worried about that dust. That's not if it never comes out of there, that's fine with me, because they're not going to be able to do anything with it. They're not going to be able to sell it to anyone because of our technology and the Panopticon surveillance. There's nowhere in the world that they would be able to unload that stuff.
4: They also said that Iran and Oman are also discussing permanent toll on the Strait of Hormuz.
5: They can say what they want.
4: Unless the United States gets the hell out and gets all their bases out of the Middle East and roll back the what we do to every country, the sanctions. Unless we get rid of the sanctions, you know what we've done to Cuba. I know you hate all the Cubans, but
5: what are you talking about?
4: We're going to go in there and kill them. You know that, right?
5: The communists. They are hardened communists.
4: The people are not communists.
5: No, I'm not saying. I'm saying the government will be taken out and the people of Cuba will be liberated.
4: No.
5: And American tourists will bring their dollars and they will finally have the life that they deserve
4: in the modern
5: world.
4: It's
5: going to happen.
4: You're delusional.
5: It's going to happen.
4: You're on the air.
5: On to Havana.
4: Hello.
6: Talking to me?
4: Yeah, talking to you.
6: Oh, yeah, the vaunted IDF has just retreated out of Lebanon twice in 2 days, yesterday, today.
4: Yeah, they
6: never go on.
4: No, they don't.
6: Yeah, boy, those FPV drones are kicking their butts. They got this high-ranking commander. The Hezbollah got this high-ranking Israeli commander. They'll never do it. They want us to do it, you know?
4: That's it. That's the whole thing. They're not going to put any of their people in harm's way. They're not going to do that. We're doing their bidding. That's what we're doing right now. That's what we did in Iraq. That was what it was all about. Doing what Israel wants. MIGA, you're MIGA, Mickey Flynn.
5: I'm MAGA. 100%.
6: Oh, I got a good laugh when your previous caller called in. It was
4: Ed from Needles. Yeah,
6: he's got it going, huh? He's got it going on, huh, Mickey?
5: Yeah, absolutely, hey, man. I would not want to scrap with Ed. He'll punch you right in the cock.
4: Yeah, yeah.
6: I'm not even going to tell you what state I'm in anymore, man. sounds pretty dangerous, man.
5: Are you in Pahrump? Are you in Pahrump? Because Ed was thinking about relocating.
6: I'm hiding out from Ed, man. Did you know there's a ballroom right down the street that the government owns, and it's bigger than what they're building in on that east wing.
4: So where you're at?
6: I'm not telling you where I'm at.
4: But I mean, wherever you are, they're building one. Is that what you're saying?
5: Where is this ballroom you're talking about?
6: I'm telling you, there's a ballroom they already had, the government already owns, right down the street from the White House. That's bigger than what they're building it on the east wing.
4: So what's this one? Is this some sort of...
5: You need a new ballroom on site, though, for security reasons, for state dinners and stuff. You can't expect people to walk down the street.
6: Starving, man. Just trying to make... And you know where this is going, the boycott? I just saw how they rationed supplies, and that's where they want to take it. It's more government control. The boycott is to cause scarcity, so they can do the rations like they did during World War II.
4: Mickey Flynn, how is it that the Trump has a 31% approval rating from all Americans now?
5: Because we've had 10 years of unrelenting 98% negative coverage. It is a brainwashing. It's a literal brainwashing. The perception of the president
4: it's not brainwashing.
5: Is distorted.
4: Look at where we are right now. I mean, Mickey Flynn, we're in a bad
5: Mike,
4: place.
5: This is the first time we've had hard times. We've had it so much worse in this country. This is, we're not even really feeling it other than the gas prices.
4: The food prices are through the effing roof.
5: Did you see he repealed a Biden era regulation about refrigeration in supermarkets and convenience stores?
4: Oh, that's gonna change everything.
5: Well, it's a step in the right direction. And Stop and Shop, which is a grocery chain in Massachusetts, they're lowering their prices.
4: Lowering their prices.
5: They're lowering their prices to give the American people a break.
4: They're taking a hit. Okay,
5: it's up to corporate America to kind of chip in at this.
4: Oh,
5: time.
4: We got to chip in, do we?
5: Yeah. They need to lower their prices.
4: Yeah.
5: They need to lower the price of gas to help.
4: Yeah, so the billionaires and Trump's billionaire buddies and they don't have to chip in anything. We have to chip in. We have to. Okay,
6: that's it.
4: Yeah. All right.
6: We're paying for all the fees from the terrorists, man. I mean, they're sticking to us always. There's gonna be food riots coming.
4: Yeah. Hey, thanks. And he's right. And this could have been avoided 100% on February 28th. We didn't have to do this, but we did. You're on the air.
7: I mean, I'm just wondering when at what point Mickey Flynn is going to just say, you know what, I'm going to give up the ghost on this, and I'm going to look at this from a different angle and go, yeah, I was wrong.
4: Well, that ain't going to happen. He's a disciple of President Trump who never admits he's wrong.
5: Chuck, you do make a good point, though. I did not see it playing out this long, and we are in one of the most crucial times in American history. I think that they have to wrap it up and turn the page before the 4th of July, or else it'll bleed over and really hurt in the midterms.
4: It already is.
5: No, I think the Republicans are going to win the midterms big.
4: Trump said yesterday, he goes, I've resigned myself that they're going to lose, and I don't care. That's what he said.
5: He's got big balls, man.
4: Oh, my God.
7: You know what I think is going on right now? I think that we can absolutely expect to see boots on the ground, but they're going through rehearsals right now.
4: Yeah, I think they're planning some sort of sneak attack of some sort. I think that's what
5: Karg Island.
4: I don't know.
5: Perhaps.
4: I don't know.
7: They got to get the nuclear dust, whatever that means. Even if they have to put a bunch of air in a bag and say, look, sir, we got the nuclear dust.
4: Exactly.
7: All right.
4: Exactly. That's what it would say. Thank you. So we have to take a break and apologize. This is going to be a long break, but we'll be right back.
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0: right. We got a little glitch in the computer here, but...
1: That sucked. You ruined everything, Mike.
0: I can't help it.
1: That's like something Olsen would do.
0: That is the Raspberries from 1973, I think.
1: Radio Gold. Great song.
0: Eric Carmen. Yeah, back in the day. 855-586-9134. So, Mickey Flynn, what did you think about the slush fund, the new slush fund that they created?
1: Don't know anything about it.
0: $1.8 billion. They say they're going to give it to people that were wronged in the, let's see, where I got it right here. Senate Republicans. Okay, so now they're not going to do it. So they were going to do it. They punt on reconciliation amid furious disagreement over anti-weaponization fund. The plans to begin vote this week on a budget reconciliation package that would provide $70 billion to ICE. So they lumped it in with the ICE bill, which is what they do a lot of times. They put stuff in there.
1: Look, man, if George Floyd's family got like $20, $30 million from the government, and then probably another 20, 30
0: That's
1: million
0: totally
1: from corporate America, the
0: totally
1: J6 protesters need to be compensated. I believe that. They were held in prison for a misdemeanor, basically on the level of possession of marijuana or felony speeding. They should have been, you know, and they didn't get a trial, and I believe they were tortured when they're in jail.
0: Oh, that
1: so
0: is true.
1: I believe that they should be compensated.
0: They were set up.
1: And Massey probably voted against it.
0: They were
1: just
0: set
1: to make
0: up,
1: Trump look
0: but,
1: bad.
0: I think President Trump had a little bit to do with getting them, putting them in that position in the first place. You know, everybody was rabid at the time about the election, and he set up a
1: stop the steal.
0: A rally that day in D.C., and everybody got all worked up. They went to the Capitol, and the FBI actually had, I don't know how many people were in the crowd.
1: Hundreds.
0: And they removed the barricades and let them in.
1: It was a setup.
0: It was a setup.
1: It was a setup to make Trump look bad so that they could drive, and they almost drove him out of office. They figured they could use the J6, basically a false flag, to kill Trump off forever politically and to crush the MAGA movement. And they failed.
0: Well, I don't believe any of this money, as usual, is going to go to the people that they're saying it's going to go to.
1: Look, they ought to give a little money to people like me, people like you, people like Chuck in Longview. I heard the tariffs have hurt things at his imaginary fishing pole factory up there in Longview. We should all get money.
0: I'm not going to argue with that.
1: And you know what? If listeners want to say, if you like this radio, send cash to KTOX Radio, AM 1340, 100 Balboa Place, Needles, California. Mike, what's the zip code here?
0: 92363.
1: Put it to the attention of Mike Hagwood. Send cash. And if you want your song on the air, Olsen, you better send some money because you're not getting any requests in when I'm here. I pick the music.
0: Or you could go on Rumble and subscribe to the show.
1: I picked the Raspberries. I picked Enough's Enough doing You've Got to Hide Your Love Away on the Howard Stern Show back in 1994. You could find that on YouTube. I know you're going to want to hear it again. Everyone loved that.
0: When are you going to subscribe to my show on Rumble, Mickey Flynn?
1: I am a subscriber.
0: No, there's no way. No, I mean...
1: On Rumble?
0: Yeah, where you actually subscribe. You know what that means, right?
1: No.
0: Oh, you don't know what that
1: means? I'm following...
0: Subscribing, which, you know, all the big boys have, some of them have millions of...
1: I don't go that way.
0: But you don't have to give much money.
1: I don't have any streaming services. I don't have any
0: You don't need any streaming
1: no
0: services.
1: No cable TV
0: You
1: bill.
0: Just have to go on Rumble... on my show and subscribe. You could do as little as $5 a month.
1: Dude, I bought you a Culver's hamburger today.
0: Yeah, well, yeah.
1: That's
0: but
1: better. Wouldn't you rather have a hamburger?
0: No.
1: You want a bong hit after the show before you drive away?
0: Of course not.
1: No. I'll hook you up, man.
0: Well, hook me up.
1: Come on, homie.
0: Hook me up on Rumble. And
1: last week, I bought all kinds of like nuts. I bought you coconut strips. What fan would do that?
0: And yeah, okay. If you're one of my
1: dried blueberries,
0: if you're one of my followers on Rumble, I only need like half of them to subscribe.
1: And well, everyone,
0: I'd be sitting.
1: Everyone should either subscribe to this show or just send Mike Hagwood cash because this is a labor of love, and this is the vanishing radio that you will never hear ever again if the Democrat communists get in. There's nothing like this. There's really not a lot like this anywhere in America. So I agree with that. Give it up to Mike Hagwood. Send him your money or subscribe. He is correct.
0: Yeah, either way. Good job, Mickey Flynn. I hope some people take your advice.
1: They call me the Rainmaker.
0: The Rain Man.
1: That too.
0: So we were talking about Cuba a few minutes. So now, I think that Trump and Keg's Breath have seen that they need to find a way out of Iran. So they're going to segue into.
1: They need
0: Cuba.
1: To send a hit team in of Jason Bourne, and just go in there and put a bullet between the eyes of Raul Castro and take out.
0: He's 94 years old.
1: Take out the hardcore special forces of the Cuban military.
0: Should we be dictating other countries on how they run their country?
1: I tell you what, the people of Iran have not stood up, but I guarantee you the Cuban people, there's millions of Cuban people in Florida who remember their families were murdered. They had to flee and start all over again.
0: How about we remove the embargoes?
1: You put guns into Cuba, and those people would love to kill their oppressors.
0: How about we... remove the embargoes.
1: Kill every communist in Cuba and leave the people alone. The people will love America forever.
0: Why aren't we...
1: Libertad.
0: Why aren't we going into North Korea, Mickey Flynn?
1: What about Al Pacino in Scarface?
0: Why aren't we going
1: in the Mario boatlift?
0: Why aren't we going into North Korea?
1: They offered Al Pacino. They offered him a deal.
0: You won't answer the question.
1: They offered Tony Montana. They gave him a picture of the guy.
0: Yeah, that was
1: he needed to take out.
0: Yeah.
1: You think that's not real? That's how they did it. That's how he got into the country.
0: Why won't we go into North Korea, Mickey Flynn?
1: Well, because we don't want a nuclear exchange with China, and it's really not worth it. It's on the other side of the world.
0: So is Iran.
1: South Korea is doing very well. Let them do it.
0: Iran is 8,000 miles from Los Angeles.
1: Yeah, but they have the Strait of Hormuz, and they
0: which was open before we went in there.
1: Destabilizing.
0: Which was open before we went in there.
1: Okay.
0: Wide open.
1: It was.
0: So I mean,
1: it's a scary time, Mike. I didn't see this coming either. But apparently, we don't just do things. Trump doesn't just I'm gonna. You know, just do this. This has been a long-term plan.
0: No, it hasn't.
1: For 47 years.
0: No, it hasn't.
1: And he finally pulled the trigger. Previous presidents should have taken care of this.
0: So he
1: Bill Clinton admits. Screw
0: Bill Clinton. He campaigned in 2024 and said, no way in hell am I going to start wars, especially in Iran. No way in hell I'm going to do a regime change in Iran. That is stupid. I'm not going to do it. My opponent would do it, but I'm not going to do it. You can mark it. Mark it down.
1: Bill Clinton said that his biggest mistake was not dealing with Iran and taking them out. He was too busy getting BJs on Easter from a Jewish woman.
0: So there's no nuke. There was never a nuke. They didn't want a nuke. 47 years is bullshit. And this is for Israel. This is what it's all about.
1: They had to send the blue dress out for dry cleaning. I remember the story.
0: Yeah,
1: weren't the 90s great?
0: I don't care about Bill Clinton. I didn't vote for him. And I won't vote anymore, as a matter of fact.
1: You better get your boomer ass out there on election day and
0: vote for
1: every America First candidate here in Arizona.
0: I'll vote locally. But there are no, there's virtually no America First politicians in D.C. There's none.
1: What about here in Arizona? Paul Gosar?
0: No.
1: Doug,
0: okay.
1: Doug Schuster, the sheriff?
0: That's local.
1: Andy Biggs, and running for governor?
0: And Caroline Strecker, who's running for District 30, Arizona House. I had her on last week.
1: Yeah, I have no idea what district I live in, but I'll have to find out.
0: Yeah, I don't know. You're not in mine.
1: I'll find out who the America First
0: people are. You might be in mine, though.
1: I'm 100% America First. I am not MIGA.
0: Yes, you are.
1: I am not Israel First. It's a complex relationship.
0: You don't know you are. I got to take another break, and it's the same, pretty much the same thing. We'll be right back.
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0: Why is this so short?
1: Because you missed the beginning again.
0: No, I didn't. No, oh, okay. This is a minute long, so this must be the wrong version of it.
1: Oh, that's just a sampler. Yeah, you picked the wrong version, man. Yeah. That's a great song.
0: Next time, yeah, there it is.
1: I always like to go to the chorus twice for bumper music.
0: So you know who else doesn't listen anymore?
1: Who?
0: CW.
1: Where is he?
0: Same reason. Same reason. So
1: he should call in and give you a piece of his mind.
0: No, they don't want
1: to. He's got opinions.
0: They don't want to debate me. They just don't.
1: I tell you what, if Ed Needles come in, he'd punch you right in the cock.
0: You can't say that. But no, he wouldn't. He knows better. Hey, well, hey, that was a quick 2 hours, wasn't it?
1: Yeah.
0: And I appreciate it, man.
1: Culver's makes the best hamburgers.
0: Very good radio, and they're not a sponsor. So.
1: Oh, sorry.
0: So I don't know who makes the best hamburgers. Well, thanks, Mickey Flynn.
1: All right, thank you.
0: And thank you, everybody, for listening, and I'll be back tomorrow.
1: Save America.
0: Well, okay.

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2: News this hour from Town Hall. I'm Jason Walker. A judge handing down an extraordinary prison sentence, 42 years, to Amy Bach, former leader of a Minnesota nonprofit who was convicted in a staggering $250 million fraud case that helped ignite an immigration crackdown by the Trump administration. Assistant Attorney General Colin McDonald had this warning for the others involved in fraud schemes.
3: And now my message to the fraudsters is this: eat, drink, and be merry today, because your days of frolicking and freedom are numbered. We are doing everything we can to find you. And when we do, we will prosecute you, and we will claw back every dollar you have stolen from the American people.
2: Democratic National Committee Chair Ken Martin has released a critical study of the party's performance in the 2024 campaign. This move allows intense pressure from frustrated Democrats who had publicly demanded that release. 192-page report was concluded last December and authored by Democratic consultant Paul Rivera. NOAA Administrator Neil Jacobs says the forecast in the Atlantic will see fewer storms than average this year, mostly because of a developing El Nino in the Pacific.
4: With roughly a 55% chance of being below normal,

0: 25% chance of near normal and a 10% chance of above normal. This equates to 8 to 14 named storms with winds at or above 39 miles an hour.
1: One of the very best in NASCAR has died suddenly. Kyle Busch had been hospitalized 3 days ago with a serious illness. He was 41. More on these stories, townhall.com.
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4: 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I'm Dr. Catherine Albrecht, back with some examples after this.
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7: 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Clear sky and 90 degrees on Route 66 in Needles, and good evening to listeners in Bullhead City, currently clear sky and 86 degrees for you. Getting down to 64 overnight tonight, Friday's high will be in the upper 90s, sky is clear. Temperatures in the upper 90s on Saturday. That's your K-Talks Tri-State Weather. 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

0: From the heartland of America and the gateway to the West, good morning, good evening, wherever you may be across the nation, around the world. I'm George Norrie. This is Coast to Coast AM. Later tonight, UFO disclosure. Here's what's happening. Iran has said it is significantly expanding the area around the Strait of Hormuz, over which it claims military control in an effort to assert its sovereignty of the key trade route. Meanwhile, Iran's new supreme leader has issued a directive that says the country's near-weapons-grade uranium should not be sent abroad, hardening Tehran's stance on one of the main U.S. demands at peace talks. The Ayatollah Khamenei, the son of the one who died, orders could frustrate U.S. President Donald Trump and complicate talks on ending the U.S.-Israeli war on Iran. Israeli officials have said that Mr. Trump has assured them that Iran's stockpile of highly enriched uranium needed to make an atomic weapon will be sent out of Iran, and that any peace deal must include a clause on this. Israeli Prime Minister Benjamin Netanyahu has said he will not consider the war over until enriched uranium is removed from Iran. With more on today's action, here's Tom Danheiser.
1: Well, according to Tehran, despite Iran's Supreme Leader Mashtaba Khamenei's directive, the Iranian government is reviewing the latest proposal from the U.S. for a potential deal to end the nearly three-month war. President Donald Trump says he's willing to wait a couple of days for an Iranian response to the latest American offer, adding that his team is pretty impressed by Iran's negotiators, but saying that we have to get the right answers to avoid returning to war. Trump vowed on Thursday that the United States will not allow Iran to have its stockpile of highly enriched uranium. U.S. Secretary of State Marco Rubio has said a toll system in the Strait of Hormuz is unacceptable and would make a diplomatic deal unfeasible. The secretary making it a point to say, "We don't say that, the world says that." Meanwhile, House Republicans scrapped a vote on Thursday to limit President Trump's war powers in Iran after determining that they did not have enough support to block the resolution. And energy analysts say that the volatility is going to continue, with nearly all short-term projections keeping Brent crude within the high 70s to 100s. George?
0: Thank you, Tom. And this Memorial weekend, gasoline prices all-time high right now. Elon Musk is on the verge of making history as the world's first trillionaire after drawing up plans for a record-shattering stock market launch. His rocket company SpaceX and AI empire is officially headed for the U.S. stock market, filing its prospectus with regulators. Wow, he's going to make a fortune. Select cartons of ice cream have been recalled in 17 states, according to the FDA. Strauss Family Creamery pulled certain flavors and sizes of its organic ice cream from the shelves due to potential presence of metal. Let's check in with food safety coach Jeff Nelkin. Well, it's not salmonella, but it's just as bad, Jeff.
2: Well, George, we're talking about a crunch that may not be an enjoyable crunch. So the FDA does not want people to return that ice cream to their sources of where they purchased it from. And initially, so far, the investigation is leading us to a piece of equipment that was defective that they think generated the piece of metal. And for those people that have any questions and they want to get clarification from Strauss, their number that you can reach them at is 707-776-2887. And if you want to email them, you can get them through support, SUPPORT, at StraussMilk.com, and Strauss will be asking you for pictures, one picture or two pictures of the front and back, to verify that you have a defective product. And if anybody has any issues where they have consumed the product and you have any concerns about pain, please consult your healthcare provider immediately.
0: That's fair enough. Thank you, Jeff. Really appreciate it. In a couple hours, Stephen Bassett's going to join us to talk about UFO disclosure. But right now, retired Army Lieutenant Colonel Kevin Randall is with us to talk about what's been going on this week. Kevin, what do we have?
3: Well, good evening, George.
0: Hi, buddy.
3: In an In an episode of Andy Strom's Change Agents, John Greenwald had noted the contradictions at the heart of the UFO-UAP issue. And while the public was told for decades that UFOs posed no threat and warranted little attention, classified military and intelligence investigations quietly continued far beyond the official end of Project Blue Book in 1969. The Air Force canceled Blue Book, claiming there was no threat to national security, but ignored, for example, the UFO sightings at Malmstrom Air Force Base. When the civilian investigator from the University of Colorado arrived to review the sightings in nearby Belt, Montana, he was told that part of the event was classified because of national security. That involved the shutdown of a flight of Minuteman ballistic missiles. What we also learned was that moondust, the code word used to investigate UFO sightings, lasted until 1985 when it was compromised. Attempts to learn the new code word associated with the continued investigations were denied because it was properly classified. That doesn't mean the investigations ended, only that knowledge of them was classified. At the same time, an Air Force general admitted that certain sightings were not part of the Blue Book system, but he didn't identify that system. This proves that there were classified programs that survived the closure of Blue Book that continued for decades after the Air Force and the federal government denied there was a national security threat or continued collection of UFO data. John pointed out that the claim of greater transparency since 2017 is untrue. He said there are increasing difficulties with FOIA requests, widespread redactions, and the growing use of national security and law enforcement exemptions to withhold material from the public. But if there was no national security threat, then why were the documents and the information being denied because of national security? There are still reports coming from pilots. On May 11th of this year, 10 people, including pilots, watched what they described as green lights on an object that was surrounded by a haze flying over Dickinson, Maryland. The lights were in a triangular pattern on an object that was diamond-shaped. The witness heard a sound and that the animals reacted to the passing of the object. The UFO moved slowly and was in sight for about 20 minutes. The witness said, and I quote, "The next day, everyone I talked to had seen the green lights," end quote. On April 5th of this year, the witness described as a pilot, an aviation expert in Clinton, Oklahoma, reported a spherical object. In the report to the National UFO Reporting Center website, the witness said, and I quote, "I saw a bright lighted object in the sky, like reflecting the sun's light. It looked like it was floating. It moved 10 to 20 degrees and was made a half circle track and then floated out of sight. It was very high in the sky, like 40,000 feet. It moved very slowly. There were no contrails, so it wasn't a commercial jet. When it went out of sight, it doesn't mean it went far, more like it went up," end quote. He did take a photograph and said, "It's not bright in the picture, and it looks metallic." The witness also said it was very bright, like Venus seen at night. The sighting took place during the day and was visible for about 15 minutes. Importantly, the object was seen in the north, which rules out Venus as the subject or the culprit. And that's what we have for tonight, George.
0: All right, my friend, we'll talk to you next week. Kevin Randall talking about UFO reports. In a moment, Laird Scranton joins us. He was last on with me 8 years ago. We'll be talking about two historic ancient sites in Turkey. And wait till you hear what he has to say when we come right back on Coast to Coast AM. Everyone forgets things now and then, a name, a word, why you walked into a room. 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

0: And welcome back to Coast. George Norrie with you, Laird Scranton with us, the author of a series of books and other writings on ancient cosmology and language. He's featured in John Anthony West's Magical Egypt documentary series and Carmen Bolter's documentary, The Pyramid Code. He is also a frequent presenter at conferences whose focus is on ancient knowledge, and we've got a lot to talk with Laird about tonight. Laird, welcome back. After 8 years, how have you been?
1: Hey, George, thanks. I'm happy to be back. I think you and I last spoke on Beyond Belief. I came out to Colorado, and we had a nice conversation. Thank you very much for inviting me back on.
0: That was fun. How have you been? What's new?
1: Oh, lots of stuff going on. Honestly, I've been learning new information at a faster pace than I can even write it down. Really, really interesting stuff coming out of the ancient traditions. My focus is on comparing the way different ancient cultures understood the same symbolic elements and learning more about those elements. You know, it starts with the Buddhists say that a particular symbol represents a particular thing. Now we have maybe 10 other traditions that carry that same symbol forward, and we can cross-check now what do the Hindus say? Now what do the Kabbalists say? What does ancient Egypt say? Our focus tonight is on Göbekli Tepe and an awful lot of the symbolic carved images we see there carried forward into later traditions.
0: And there's another site also we'll talk about, Karahan, which may be older than Göbekli Tepe, right?
1: That's right. That's right. Actually, there are a half dozen different sites in that same area that they're starting to excavate. So it's not just Göbekli Tepe. Göbekli Tepe is the best known at the moment and probably the best excavated at the moment.
0: Now, Göbekli Tepe was discovered in 1994. How did that happen?
1: Okay. A farmer was plowing his field, and his plow kept bumping up against what he thought was a stone, a buried stone in the ground. He wanted to clear those to be able to plow his field. And he discovered it wasn't just some stone. It was the tip of an ancient pillar. And so now suddenly they were onto an ancient site, only it was exceedingly ancient. It was like 11,000 years old. So from that point on, a German archaeologist named Klaus Schmidt took charge of excavating the site. And until his death in, I think, 2014, he continued to do the excavations there. They've only excavated a percentage of what they know is there based on soundings, you know, radar soundings of the ground.
0: Now, the site of Göbekli Tepe, when the farmer snapped into it, it hit a pillar or something, how deep was it buried?
1: Well, I mean, at that point, it couldn't have been very deep because the plow doesn't go very deep. And the plow is there to dig furrows that they plant seeds in, and those don't go down very deep. It's nothing to compare to, say, digging a grave. This is only really a short distance down into the ground. So it was sitting fairly close to the surface at that point. But erosion can change, you know, how much soil there is on top of an ancient site.
0: What if the pillar was 20 feet long and it was sticking out?
1: Well, eventually, I mean, that can happen. At on Orkney Island in northern Scotland, an entire corner of an ancient site became visible because a series of storms hit the island and washed away all the soil and exposed a corner of it. So a lot of times these things are only buried a short distance below the surface, but nobody knows they're there, so they don't know to look for them.
0: How old is Göbekli Tepe in terms of when it was built?
1: Okay, it's estimated to be about 11,000 years old, so that puts it at about 9,000 BC, and that's only an approximate. That's only an estimate of when it was in use, and they think it was in use for a period of about 1,000 years, and they aren't certain what it was used for. I think originally the perspective was it couldn't have been a permanent site for like a civic center because there was no permanent source of water nearby. Although I think since that time they've discovered there were sort of man-made reservoirs that were used to hold water. But the suggestion is because of lack of things like that it probably was only visited annually by groups for ceremonial purposes, not a permanent resident.
0: How many acres do you think it consisted of, Göbekli Tepe?
1: Yeah, that's hard to say. It's an entire hillside, and they know that there are sections of it, entire sections of it they haven't even begun to excavate that look to be fairly similar to the ones they have excavated. And I think they've slowed down the process of excavation in favor of some of these other sites they're discovering. They're trying very hard to protect the things they have uncovered, because now that they're exposed to the weather, the pillar is going to start deteriorating, the artwork that's on it. They're very, very finely carved figures of animals and of symbols on these pillars that were well preserved because they were covered in dirt for all these years and soil, and not just soil. The researchers can tell that because of the kind of material that was used to rebury the pillars, that it had to have been dug purposely. This isn't the sort of thing that would wash in, you know, be blown in by the wind or wash in by water. Somebody had to deliberately bury it.
0: Was it also used for housing? Was there a housing complex there? Did they live there?
1: I think they have discovered some structures there that right now the interpretation is that it might have been housing for the workers. But again, I don't think the perspective is that anyone lived at the site full time.
0: Might it be extraterrestrial, or do you think it's just man-made?
1: That's a complicated question. The symbols that are represented on these pillars, a large percentage of them survived into later traditions, like the Masonic tradition or the ancient Egyptian tradition. For example, the ancient Egyptians have a glyph of a T-pillar, like the large megalithic pillars that we find at Göbekli Tepe, that is configured the same way with the pillars at Göbekli Tepe have holes in the top of it that nobody knows what they're used for. But the Egyptian glyph shows us what they were used for. They had material stuck in there that resembled serpents. So these symbolic elements, because they've survived into the later traditions, we have a really good idea of what the symbols meant. There's a figure that looks just like the letter H in English that survived in the Masonic tradition. To understand what that means, back in the day, the concept of a sanctuary, which is what Göbekli Tepe is interpreted to have been, was a place where creational energies came together to create materialized forms. That the idea is there's one energy that's symbolically feminine and another energy that's symbolically masculine. And when those two come together, that's what catalyzes the creation of material forms like atoms and larger structures like galaxies and solar systems and stars and things like that. So Göbekli Tepe itself, just by being considered a sanctuary, represents that idea. But that so does that letter H. That in the Masonic tradition, there was an article written around the turn of the century in the Masonic New Age magazine that's all about how that H symbol is understood to have represented these two energies coming together.
0: Laird, you have said that there's... Go ahead, buddy.
1: No, go ahead. Go ahead.
0: You have said that there are some compelling connections between the Dogon tribe of Africa and those at Göbekli Tepe. And my question to you there is, we've always believed that the Dogon tribe had some kind of extraterrestrial help or knowledge. They pointed to the Sirius sky systems, star systems, and everything else. What do you think the connection is?
1: Well, they tell us what it is, and this gets a little bit complicated. You know, with deep ocean water, when you go very down very deep in deep ocean water, the water self-differentiates into biological zones. That the kind of life that prefers to live at the surface of the ocean is very different than the kind of life at the bottom along the floor. Well, the Dogon say that energy does the same thing. It divides into domains. And those domains, the Hindus refer to, they consider them to be states of energetic consciousness that are non-human consciousness. And so the Dogon perspective and the Buddhist perspective is that in ancient times, life forms from one of these non-material energetic domains were able to cross over into our domain and take materialized form and interact with us face to face. We had the same thing happen in the Bible when Moses encounters the burning bush. You have an energetic life form in the form of that burning bush that's in contact with Moses. So the Dogen outlook is very similar to that. They say that these energetic consciousnesses were completely knowledgeable about how the science of energy works. And so they developed this symbolic system where really the only topic that's discussed is how these energies work, how magnetism and electricity interact with each other to produce forms like atoms. And so a large part of my work centers on validating all that, taking what one of the ancient cultures says, cross-checking it to all the other ancient cultures, and then cross-checking that to what the top scientists say. I work with books from the top physicists of the 1920s, like Schrodinger and Einstein mm-hmm. and de Broglie and people like that, Dirac, George Gamow from the United Kingdom. And so you get down into all these subtle descriptions of what's going on with the energy. And the only way I have ultimately of proving that it's scientific is to go to these 1920s scientists and dig out where one or the other of them says exactly the same thing. They believe the exact same thing that's being represented by the ancient system.
0: Stay with us, Laird. We're going to take a quick break with Laird Scranton as we talk about Göbekli Tepe. We'll also get into the other area called Qadahan. Fascinating discussion of what the ancients did a long time ago.
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3: 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High Desert Heat, 4410 Highway 95, Fort Mojave, Arizona, 928-763-4328.
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0: And welcome back, George Norrie with Laird Scranton. Laird, how big do you think the structures were at Göbekli Tepe and Qadahan?
1: Well, they were some of the pillars. The larger pillars were many tons. I mean, we can get like to a 10-ton pillar. So someone was being taught, first of all, how do you extract that from a quarry in the first place? Once you've extracted it, what do you do with it? How do you move it? How do you bring it to the site it's supposed to be, set up in? How do you get it to stand up in a way that it won't fall down? There were a whole host of stone working skills that had to be taught in order to put those circular structures together at Göbekli Tepe. And those structures coincide with cosmological drawings the Dogon do. The Dogon refer to those structures as they compare those structures to a fundamental unit of energy. You know that electromagnetic energy self-differentiates into particles called photons. And the dynamic by which it does that creates structures that look very much like the Göbekli Tepe, the almond shape of the Göbekli Tepe circular structures. They're working with stones that are perfectly manageable for us with equipment we have today. But you get into places like Egypt and some of the stones they were working with, we have no idea how they moved them or how they cut them or with the tools they were supposed to have. At Göbekli Tepe, the megalithic structures actually precede the first evidence we have of any tool capable of creating them. We don't know how they carved them. The Dogon actually preserve a stone altar at one of their most sacred villages that have carvings on it that are indistinguishable from the Göbekli Tepe carvings of animals and carvings of symbols. Take one look at that stone altar and you realize that there has to be a connection back to Göbekli Tepe.
0: Why would these people bury the structures, Laird? What was the purpose of doing that?
1: Well, there's a way language tells us why they did that. In Judaism, there's a daily ritual that's exercised. In Judaism, what's happening is a portion of the Old Testament is being read in every temple every day, and it's an instructional exercise. And at the end of the exercise, they cover the Torah scroll up with a cover and tie that cover and place it back in a cabinet called an ark. Well, the ancient Egyptian word to cover over is pronounced ark. The Dogon drawing of the same, of those oval structures is referred to as an ark. The outlook is that these material structures that are being created compared to a boat that floats on water, these structures are floating on energy, wave-like energy, like boats float on water. So if you read the Egyptian word for ark, that means to cover over, it's written with glyphs that represent that ancient Jewish ritual that's exercised every day. So it's a way of representing that the instructional exercise that was going on at that site was brought to a proper conclusion. At its proper conclusion, it gets covered over. And so anybody comes along in later times and says, gee, was this interrupted midway through the instructional process? We can say, no, it wasn't, because they had time to cover it over. That's the right ritual to tell us that they finished the instruction.
0: Is there any evidence that shows where these individuals lived in proximity to the structures?
1: No, actually, at Göbekli Tepe, we don't really have clear evidence of that. On Orkney in northern Scotland, we do. We have some indications of where the teachers might have been housed in relation to the students who are being taught. But I don't think that anybody yet has excavated a site in the Göbekli Tepe region that compellingly says it's where the instructors live. The energetic teachers seem to have preferred cave-like structures. A damp cave is very conducive to the type of energies that these energetic life forms compare to plasma energy. There's a famous Swedish scientist named Hannes Alfvén, who was one of the first people to write about the plasma energy, and he was convinced that plasma exhibits attributes of life and of consciousness, and he wrote about that.
0: Fascinating. You were friends with the late John Anthony West, of course, and our continued friend Robert Schock, his wife Katie. They all went out to Göbekli Tepe. Did you learn anything from their visit?
1: Actually, I learned a lot. I was invited to a party at John's house the night before they left to go to Göbekli Tepe. And to prepare for that, I did quite a bit of research about the site and learned a whole lot about what it's about. And language, as I said, reveals a lot of it. The name Göbekli Tepe, the word tepe in the Turkish language, the modern Turkish language, has 25 different meanings. If you go to an ancient Egyptian hieroglyphic dictionary, you can find a dozen of those same meanings represented by the word tepe. So those words in ancient Egypt tell us things about what was going on there. One of the traditional translations for Göbekli Tepe is potbelly hill. Well, a potbelly was a clay pot filled with water that represented a womb. Back in archaic times, this teaching group was a matriarchal group, and one of their big concerns was about reproductive energies, about how fetuses are grown and are born and so forth. And so potbelly hill is a term that relates directly to that idea of biological life being formed.
0: How close is the Karahan site to Göbekli Tepe? Are they pretty close?
1: They are. They're within, I would say, within 20 miles of each other. It's not a very great distance. It's easily travelable. And there are other sites that are nearby that are not that far distant. So it looked like somebody clustered all this stuff in one area on purpose. If we go back to talking about the enclosures of Göbekli Tepe being referred to as an ark, what we have on this hillside in Turkey is an ark in the region of Mount Ararat.
0: Where Noah
1: so
0: left. That's
1: you can,
0: where Noah
1: you can
0: is,
1: imagine
0: right?
1: that the myth of Noah's ark might relate to the Göbekli Tepe site.
0: Fascinating. Where do you think these ancients went eventually? Where are they?
1: Well, the Dogons say that at a certain point in the process, their teachers were either forced to leave or chose to leave. And the Dogon consider that to be a turning point for humanity because these teachers were 100% on our side. They were looking out for us. They provided us with basically an encyclopedia of how these energetics work. Somebody did their level best to present accurate information to us that holds up to intense scrutiny in modern times against the best science we have right now.
0: Wasn't ancient Turkey once referred to as Anatolia?
1: Yes, it was first referred to as Anatolia. Another name for Göbekli Tepe meant Central Hill. Now, Central Hill is a meaning that also went with the Greek suffix opolis. You remember they established their temples on top of hills that were centrally located, and they always named them something opolis. Göbekli Tepe is the same sort of a site located centrally between a whole bunch of ancient cultures. And if you go southward from there, you come into the Levant with Palestine and places like that. You go a little further and it's Egypt. If you go to the west or to the east, you hit China and places like that, Siberia and Mongolia. If you go westward from there, you end up in the Mediterranean Sea, where a number of other cultures eventually developed. You have the Minoan culture on Crete. You eventually have the Greek culture in Greece. You have the Aegean, Mycenaean culture. As a matter of fact, it looks as if around 8,000 BC, okay, you know that the region of Göbekli Tepe is also the region where agriculture was first seen. We've got our first evidence of deliberate agriculture is. That's also where all the wild animals were first domesticated. Well, around 8,000 BC, it looks as if somebody deliberately mounted an expedition across the Mediterranean to deliberately colonized all the major islands of the Mediterranean for agriculture. And they had this whole set of elements they were bringing with them, certain animals and certain agricultural techniques and certain plants that they were cultivating and so forth. And island by island, they were establishing agriculture on these islands from Cyprus to Crete. You see it pass through Malta, and you eventually see that pass out Gibraltar up the coast of Europe through the Hebrides to Orkney Island in north of Scotland around 4000 BC. All the same elements. Now, the researchers often don't see that because they tend to only track one element at a time. And they say, okay, on Orkney, we have a breed of sheep that was very ancient, that was first domesticated in the Near East near Göbekli Tepe. But that sheep might have made it to Orkney by any number of paths, so it doesn't tell them anything. If instead you track the clusters of elements, the clusters of architectural elements, agricultural elements, language elements, elements relating to specific tools. If you follow those clusters, you see they move hand in hand together across the Mediterranean starting at 8000 BC, and they arrive on Orkney around 4000 BC. Around 4000 BC, what you see on Orkney, every one of the elements that was an establishing element on Orkney at 4000 BC existed in similar form on Malta in the immediately prior era. So it looks as if everything on Orkney came from the Mediterranean, even the red deer that were established there and other animals.
0: You said earlier, Laird, that we are not sure why these structures were made, but what does your gut tell you?
1: These are actually what they were doing. It looks to me like is they were training groups of initiates. And so the enclosures have seating for like classroom seating. Along the perimeters of the enclosures, you have benches where people were sitting. It looks to me like ancient instruction was occurring there for groups of initiates. The Dogons say that sets of initiates from various cultures around the world were taken to a remote location and given instruction in civilizing skills and in agricultural skills, and all of that tagged to this science that relates to how creational energies work. And so my guess is that the Göbekli Tepe site and the site on Orkney were both intimately part of this. There was also a site on Malta that looked like it was part of it. There was a site in Elephantine in Egypt that looked like it was part of it. Somebody was deliberately educating all of us. And that's why you find Jung's archetypes. The archetypes are symbols and myths and mythological themes and things like that that are found to be identical architectural forms that are found to be the same in South America as they are in the Near East.
0: Laird, in your opinion, why do we get so excited with these ancient structures? I mean, it's exciting, but why do you think we get excited about them?
1: Well, I think our gut feeling is that there's something very important going on here. I mean, all of these ancient cultures thought it was important enough that some of them preserved the details of what they were taught for literally thousands and thousands of years. And groups like the Dogon and the Buddhists managed to keep it pretty much intact. We have matching systems between symbolic systems between the Dogon and the Buddhists, which because they match in the modern day, neither one of them can have changed very much in thousands and thousands of years. So somebody felt this material was important enough to preserve for thousands of years. I think that we have an intuitive sense of that when we are told about these sites and these symbols, it taps into something very essential for us. We realize there's something very important going on here that we really ought to try to learn about.
0: Do you think they had any spirituality? I mean, they were around thousands of years before Jesus. What did they think of God? Do we know?
1: Actually, the symbolic tradition in these ancient societies is expressly non-theistic. They don't feel obliged to credit God for everything they don't understand that's potentially scientific. And so far, everything they're saying has proved out in my cross comparisons to the science. It's all scientific. And so they didn't feel like they had to deify that. So even though the Dogon have a mythological character who resembles our modern conception of what a god is, you can tell by the words that the Dogon are using to describe it that it's actually science. It's not religion. And the first promoters of some of these philosophies, it's called Samkhya in India, the first written version of that, the person who wrote it down said, by the way, you know, this is objective science. This isn't religion. The Dogon priests say the same thing. You know, we're talking to you about real science here. This isn't religion. The Dogon had the sense, the presence of mind to ask their teachers, are you God? And the teacher said, well, no, we're not God. But if it helps you to think of us as agents of God, that's okay.
0: Are there still many unexcavated structures near Göbekli Tepe or Qadahan?
1: Yeah, all around that area, they're making daily discoveries of things. If they wanted to at Göbekli Tepe, there, I think only about 10% of what they know is buried at Göbekli Tepe has been properly excavated yet. And they have similar sites in that region that all of them are begging for excavation, but I'm not sure that the authorities are actually going to follow through on excavating them because they don't know for sure what's buried here. And it's going to be very hard.
0: When we come back in a moment with Laird Scranton, we're going to open up the phone lines and give you an opportunity to chat with him.

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1: And tell them that you heard it on K-Talks.
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1: News this hour from Town Hall. I'm Jason Walker. They are fighting among themselves, liberals in turmoil. Democratic National Committee Chair Ken Martin releasing a extremely critical study of the party's performance in the 2024 campaign. His decision to do so follows intense pressure from frustrated Democrats who had demanded the release of that material. Huge prison sentence handed out over a Minnesota fraud case.
7: The former leader of a Minnesota nonprofit has been sentenced to nearly 42 years in prison for her role in a staggering $250 million fraud case. Amy Bach ran Feeding Our Future, which had claimed it provided millions of meals to children in need during the pandemic. She appeared Thursday in Minneapolis federal court. Her lawyer had argued for a sentence of no more than 3 years, saying she had been unfairly painted as the mastermind. Authorities later announced charges against 15 more people accused of fraud and receiving federal payments for a variety of social services in Minnesota. Keith Peters reporting.
1: New concerns over government fraud drawing attention on Capitol Hill. At a roundtable hosted by Republican Study Committee on Government Fraud and Taxpayer Waste, Tennessee Republican Tim Burchett discussed efforts to uncover duplicate programs and government spending that burdens the taxpayer.
8: What we did, we examined how the duplicative and overlapping federal programs waste taxpayer dollars. We found over a trillion dollars, actually, in duplication and increased bureaucracy, and it undermines efficient government services delivery.
1: National Oceanic and Atmospheric Administration coming out with some good news and a bright forecast, saying the upcoming hurricane season may be a mild one. More on these stories, townhall.com.
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6: 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Clear sky and 90 degrees on Route 66 in Needles, and good evening to listeners in Bullhead City, currently clear sky and 86 degrees for you. Getting down to 64 overnight tonight, Friday's high will be in the upper 90s, sky is clear. Temperatures in the upper 90s on Saturday. That's your K-Talks Tri-State Weather. 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

0: And welcome back. George Norrie with Laird Scranton. We're taking your calls this hour. Laird, is it possible that the ancients buried these structures because they were afraid they were going to be taken over by their enemies?
1: I don't see evidence of that, because in the period that of Göbekli Tepe and the period of his instruction on Orkney, historians recognize these eras as being uncharacteristically peaceful. On Orkney, they originally thought they had signs of warfare that turned out to be ritualistic burial, not warfare. At Göbekli Tepe, I don't think they have any direct signs of nobody's building fortifications for that were defensive. There's no evidence to say there was warfare going on. So I don't see that would have been a primary concern for the people. It's more likely to me that they buried them intentionally to preserve them for people like us. And they understood that burying the structure would preserve it. They also understood that at some point in the distant future, a technological society would discover they were there.
0: Do you think they questioned why we were here, how the universe started? I mean, this is going way, way back. But did they talk about that?
1: They do talk about how the universe starts. And what the perspective that's given is that energy works the same way on all scales of observation. And one of the key dynamics is what's called oscillation, that energy shifts in and then it shifts out again, shifts in and then shifts out again. It doesn't matter what scale we observe it on, that's true. So the easy guess is that our universe expands and then it contracts again. And so that's a persistent oscillation. When it comes together, it automatically evokes the second half of the oscillation that expands it again. So it looks to me like our universe began because of that. Now, that's a perpetual cycle, the same way that the water cycle, you know, where water evaporates to create clouds that rise up and produce rain, that's also a perpetual cycle. But we know, any thinking person can figure out, that had a beginning. The beginning was the formation of water molecules. Until we had molecules, that cycle couldn't have existed. The same thing is true about the universe. The perpetual cycle of this oscillation had to begin with the initial formation of structures of energy that could do that.
0: Might the structures have been buried, Laird, by weathering as opposed to intentional?
1: No, they know that it can't be for a couple of reasons. First of all, because of the particular materials they use to fill the cavities. The second thing is the care that was taken not to damage the sculptures that were part of the pillars. And so researchers, scientists can infer that it was deliberate burial. This wasn't natural burial. Deliberate burial by people, not natural burial by forces of nature.
0: Robert Schock believes part of the reason they buried these structures was to hide them from solar flares. But how would flares affect stone?
1: Right. Well, that's a good question. Also, think about this. If you had foreknowledge that there was going to be major solar flares that were going to make it impossible for lots of things in life to go on, would your top concern be the one thing you had produced that was big enough to withstand it?
0: No.
1: No, mine wouldn't either.
0: If you could go back into time, if you could go back into this era to witness them making these things, how do you think they did it?
1: The megaliths at Göbekli Tepe are small enough that manpower could extract the stones and move them and raise them. As a matter of fact, if you go down to where Stonehenge is, right next door to Stonehenge is a place called Durrington Walls, where a matching structure was created, only it was created out of wooden tree trunks, not out of massive stone. So it looks as if while one group was off excavating the stones in places like Wales, another group was training at Durrington Walls to be able to manage those stones, practicing with these heavy tree trunks to to create all the same kinds of configurations they were going to make with the stones. So all of that says to me that human effort went into raising those particular structures. When you go to ancient Egypt, in the earliest times, the stones are much larger than they are in later times. If you're dealing with a 700-ton stone, it's hard to imagine anything, even modern equipment, being able to manipulate that and place it in, you know, careful ways architecturally. We don't know how they did that. We can't replicate it yet. So that's probably our one of our best evidences that somebody far more capable than we were was involved in doing it.
0: Let's go to the phones west of the Rockies. Mark is with us in Roseville, California. Hey, Mark, go ahead.
2: Hey, how's it going, George?
0: Good.
2: Yeah. What does your guest know about enclosure D?
0: Tell us more about that, Mark.
2: That's the one that has the stone with a bird on it.
0: And where is that?
2: And it's I think it was structure little 45, enclosure D, and it's facing north-northwest, so that would put you in the asterism of Deneb, Cygnus the Swan, Summer Triangle, Northern Cross.
0: Do you know anything about that, Laird?
1: I haven't done deep study on enclosure D specifically. I know that in the system of symbols we're dealing with, birds, okay, they give us progressions of these symbols to help us sort out how the symbols get very complicated very quickly. So one of the progressions they give us to try to scope out where does the symbol belong in terms of meaning is it runs in terms of the animal kingdom from water insects to fish to four-legged animals to flying birds. And so a bird is symbolic of structures that are at the very top of the chain of things. These are things, atoms and larger than atoms. So the place I would begin to look for an understanding of what they were trying to represent there is that continuum from what's very energetic to what's very materialized. So we know from some of the structures, and one of the enclosures, one of the prominent symbols is we see two arms and hands emerge from the sides of the pillar, and the hands reach around the end of the pillar and sort of the fingers touch each other. We know what that's supposed to represent. It represents the concept of an embrace, and the way we know that is because there are ancient words that mean pillar that also mean embrace. We also know that the dynamic between the energies, magnetism, and electricity intertwine with each other like an embrace. And we have the energies defined symbolically as feminine and masculine. And intuitively, what feminine and masculine do is they embrace each other. So we have objective ways of determining what the symbolism was supposed to have represented. And a lot of it comes out of language. When we get to ancient Egyptian language, it's a systematized set of language. And so is the Dogon language. It's systematized. This is not something a hunter-gatherer would develop. There's a way of retrieving the original meaning of the word from the form of the word itself. Same thing's true with ancient Chinese language. We have some Chinese words that were originally formulated exactly the same way as the Egyptian words. So the place to go to sort out what was intended with that enclosure is to take the primary images that are represented in the enclosure and then examine the words in these languages, the Egyptian hieroglyphic language, the Dogon language, Sanskrit language, things like that, to see now what was represented symbolically according to the system of language. And it's pretty easy to sort it out once you know what the system is. In Egypt, we actually have words that assign meanings to the symbols. So I can't tell you specifically about enclosure D, what the intention was in the representation there, but it looks like every class of initiates at Göbekli Tepe created their own enclosure, and they did the whole thing from start to finish. They excavated a stone and transported it and then raised it and created one of the enclosures, possibly as a like a graduating project. The same thing happens on Orkney, that it looks like every class went through the entire process of excavating a stone and raising it in a stone circle.
0: Laird, what did they use for tools?
1: That's a very good question. I mean, if we ask the modern academics, they didn't have any tools more sophisticated than, I mean, they didn't even have copper tools at that point. So they had stone tools, basically, and tools made out of wood and things like that to work with. And that's not very believable that they were able to carve in hard stone the kinds of refined images that they carved using the tools that we know they have. One of the problems is they didn't leave any of the tools behind. I guess that's understandable because these tools were probably very valuable to them. And so if you had a tool that was very valuable to you, you'd take very great care not to lose it.
0: Right.
1: Unless somebody dropped one in the dirt, we wouldn't have one.
0: But where did they go? What happened to these people?
1: Well, according to the Dogon, once they were educated, these classes of sets of initiates, they were returned back to where they originally came from, and then they passed their instruction on to their compatriots. That's also Jung's archetype. In Jung's archetype, there's the recurring myth of the eight bringers of civilizing skills, and who each have responsibility for teaching one or more of those skills. So one was responsible for teaching how language works, and one was responsible for teaching how agriculture works, and so on. So it looks to me as if the people who are educated at Göbekli Tepe were probably sent out into the world to educate the people where they originally had come from.
0: Thomas in La Jolla, California joins us. Hey, Tom, go ahead.
3: George, I thank you and Gina Salvate for accepting my call.
0: Thank you.
3: And I want to thank you and your team for being live on Memorial Day. Thank you very much.
0: Sure thing. Laird, our pleasure.
3: Wonderful conversation. And I want to comment and a question. I want to build on this idea of a school. I think of a school, I think of you take courses, you get a diploma, and then you move on after graduation. You know, there's a whole graduation ceremony. You get your diploma, and you sort of hinted at this, that maybe they went out into the world. You know, after high school or college, you go out into the world. Or perhaps if they were learning about the energies of the universe, perhaps they ascended, you see what I mean? And, you know, so we think, well, where are these people? Well, if they graduated and they ascended, you know, we wouldn't see them. Or perhaps they just moved off planet. And so I was wondering if you would elaborate on what happens after they graduate. And thank you for the conversation. A wonderful research.
1: Yeah, thank you for a good question. We're helped in trying to sort this out because each class of initiates declared a major subject for themselves the same way that a student does in college. And we know what that major subject was is because they adopted it as the name of their tribal group. I'll give you some examples. In the generic form, it takes the form of combining a word that means to celebrate, Sakai, for the Egyptians was S-K-H-A-I, with a cosmological syllable that refers to a concept. So there's a group called the Na-Ki or Na-Ksi that combines the syllable Na with the word Sakai. And Na is a term for the non-material feminine. So it looks to me like that group specialized in the concept of non-material feminine energy. When you go to ancient Egypt, the name was Mira. Mir means to love, and Ra is a term that refers to the sun or materializing energy. When you go to Judaism, the tribal name was Yahuda, which means praises light. When you go to Orkney, it's Skael, which means celebrate space. all over the world, you have these groups where when the name, the ancient name of the tribal group takes that kind of that form, you can pretty well guess that that group was benefited from the education of this tradition. And there's all sorts of signatures we can look for that demonstrate that. Any tribal group that imagines that there's a wheel or a chariot associated with the constellation of Orion is one of those groups. We look up there, we don't see anything that anywhere close to resembles a wheel or a chariot, but it turns out there's actually something there that does. But its light is emitted so faintly that unless you use time-lapse photography, you can't see that it's there. It's a spiraling birthplace of stars called Barnard's Loop by the modern scientists. And when you image it, it looks like the wheel of a chariot that Orion the Hunter stands in. When the Dogon place large stones on a plateau to represent the Orion belt stars, they say they're doing it to point us to the chariot of Orion, which is that structure. The size of that structure is 440 light years by 280 light years, which is the same measurement as the Great Pyramid in royal cubits. So we actually have evidence, objective evidence, to say that the pyramids were representing the belt stars of Orion because of those measures that match the measures of that astronomical body.
0: Laird, what got you interested in all this?
1: Well, that's hard to say. In retrospect, I can see influences when I was younger that took me to it. But when I was 18, I would say that I was not connected to any of that stuff in any way. It was only later in life that I could actually see it. My wife had suggested I read a book called Unexplained by Jerome Clark, where every chapter had to do with some ancient mystery. And one of the chapters was about this Dogon tribe who knew things about astronomy they shouldn't know without technology. And I thought, wow, wherever that goes is going to be interesting. And I just started researching it and keeping notes for myself that eventually turned into a self-published book. That book found John Anthony West, the Egyptologist. He wanted to know more about it, but I had not offered to send him one. I had only told him where he could buy it. And he lived only about an hour south of me. He was the sort of guy who had authors lined up around, down the block and around the corner to hand him books. So he said he'd be damned if he was going to buy the book. So he phoned me and kept me on the phone for about 45 minutes until I finally offered to send him a book.
0: And that was the beginning of all. We're going to come back and take final calls with Laird Scranton in just a moment on Coast to Coast AM.
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1: Next hour, Stephen Bassett joins us to talk about UFO disclosure, so I'm looking forward to that. We'll be back in a moment with Laird Scranton and take final calls with him as well. Saturday, May 30th, George Knapp and I will be at Contact in the Desert in Indian Wells, California, with a major event that's called Contact in the Desert, and Tom will tell you to come see me.
2: Yeah, absolutely. Come see all of us, George, because we're all going to be there. It's going to be a lot of fun. Gina's going to be there. Everybody's going to be there. The event is called Contact in the Desert, and our event is called Ask George and George. So Captain Ron and myself are going to host this event where we're going to bring up you, George Norrie, and George Knapp, and everybody in attendance can get in line the microphone and just fire questions at you guys. It's going to be a lot of fun. We suggest you come on out. Just head over to coasttocoastam.com. All that information is right there.
1: And then I have a panel after that event, right?
2: There is a panel after that. We're still working that one out.
1: Super. Thanks, Thomas. Have you signed up yet to become a Coast Insider? Now, that's a great deal at 15 cents a day.
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1: 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Put it on your phone. Everyone should do that anyway. But you can sign up to be an insider through the app, and if you're in Canada, you're eligible now, too. So take advantage of that. 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

0: And welcome back, George Norrie, along with Laird Scranton. Laird's got a Facebook connection with his name. Just put his name, Laird Scranton, on Facebook, and it'll pop up. He's got a book called The Waters of Life that he wrote a couple of years ago as well. Laird, have they ever found human remains near these structures?
1: Not in any great numbers, because it looks as if the people here were observing sky burial techniques, which means it's an archaic burial form where a dead body was left out to the natural elements to be sort of defleshed by birds of prey, first of all, and by natural elements. That can happen in about 4 days.
0: Jeez.
1: Then they would separate the skull from the skeleton and open the top of the skull to allow the soul to ascend. They would dismember the body parts. In some cultures, they would put the skulls on pikes and set them around the agricultural fields, like we would use scarecrows to scare away predators and things like that. I did have some more comments to add for the benefit of Mark's question about enclosure D.
0: Sure.
1: The elements that we see there, they're a set of diverse elements that all pertain to this same concept of the creational energies coming together. We see carved representations of the arms embrace around the pillars. We see what look like handbag shapes that reconcile the shape of a circle and a square, which is a way of representing those energies coming together. We have the bird of prey that's holding the sun at the end of its wing. That's symbolic of the seasonal motions of the sun. That's a solstice representation. That's another dynamic that directly pertains to these energies, how they work. And we have a number of other carved elements on these in this enclosure that all represent that same concept. We have the carved H symbols that in the Masonic tradition represented that same idea of the two energies coming together. So it's all one theme that's repeated over and over and over again. We have a picture of a fox, which in Dogon culture is representational of materialized energy. It's all a single theme that's being repeated again and again and again.
0: That's fantastic. Let's go to the phone. Suzanne in Minneapolis, welcome. Hi, Suzanne.
2: Hi, George. Hi, Laird.
0: Hi.
2: So I don't know. I don't know very much about these sites, but I'm a medium, and I was listening to this, and this is what I heard. From the future, is what they said, and they built this to create peace. They're not ancients, and they're still here.
0: Where are they?
2: They're not like. They're showing me they're like, they're not ghosts, they're energy that's still here.
0: What do you think of that, Laird?
1: Right. Well, let me explain about that perspective, okay? One of my confusions working with Egyptian hieroglyphs is they have two separate glyphs that represent the concept of time. I thought, why would they need that? It turns out that the perspective in the symbolism, as well as in the modern science, is based on how the energies work, is that we are dealing with two modes of time. One of ultra quick overview, which from our perspective, all events happen at once. The other one is much slower and linear and sequential, which is the way we normally experience time. So if you imagine that we have a group of energetic consciousness beings who relate to that first mode of time, which is overview, then that works like a CD does. A CD, you can skip to any track you want to and play it immediately. With a cassette tape, which is linear, you have to fast forward to the thing you want. So the energetic beings, theoretically, can be at any point in that time frame they want to be.
0: Tepe in Arabic means summit or hill. What do you think?
1: Right, that's one of the 25 meanings I was talking about. I can tell you what those meanings are. It means hill, it means peak, it means top, it means crown, it can mean apex or vertex, it means crest, tip, head, ridge, cap, roof, down, mount, rise, hump, eminence, top knot, fell, and eminency. There are all of these meanings have related implications in terms of the symbolism. It is not always immediately obvious how they're related, but they are.
0: Let's go to Aaron in Fountain Valley, California. Aaron, go ahead.
3: Thanks, George. You are always the most fascinating interviewer ever.
0: Well, thank you, sir.
3: The pen is mightier than the sword. And a happy early birthday, George. Lord Scranton, is this a message to us, other sight? Remember the Epic of Gilgamesh. Is this a pre-flood trying to warn us? And how can we remember? What are they left for us to remember?
0: Is there a message behind the Göbekli Tepe?
1: Yes, but if there is, and there quite likely is, but the message has to do with the science. The science itself is the message. And someone put together a symbolic system that was so well developed that 11,000 years later, somebody like me who only had rudimentary education in science is able to retrieve it and validate it in terms of the elements they left for us to validate it by. And that's what impresses me most, is just the extreme capability of whoever put this system together to be able to do that. And for it to be preserved for thousands of years by cultures that may not have had any scientific background at all, but they managed to keep the symbolic system straight.
0: You mentioned the Dogon tribe probably had high technology. How good was their technology, and where did it come from?
1: One of the things I struggled with when I started writing about this was, what right did I have to write about things that various societies have been trying to keep secret for thousands of years? And it occurred to me that the science that's represented here is only maybe 50 years ahead of what we publicly talk about in our science. And so if it was going to be made public and it wasn't made public now, then the entire system would be wasted. Now's the time it has to come out. And so I think that the purpose here was well-intentioned. It demonstrates that the intelligences that are behind it are not anything to be feared. They're only there out of good intention for us. And that's the primary reason why we don't have to buy into any perspective that says we have to be afraid of non-human cultures.
0: East of the Rockies, Michael's with us in Rochester, New York. Hello, Michael. Go ahead.
4: Hi, it's an honor, George.
0: Thank you.
4: A couple quick things. The progression of the animals in enclosure D, I just wanted a quick comment on, birds are dinosaurs, so shouldn't they come before mammals? And actually, my real more important comment was about the hands that come around the statue. That's a motif that is actually found all across the world, but basically in South and Central America. You got it in Esquita, Machu Picchu, Göbekli Tepe, obviously Tiwanaku, and the Gate of the Sun Gods, which is supposed to be a celestial related monument. But also
1: right.
4: The Moai on Hawaii and also in Peru.
1: Right.
4: I'll take it off
1: right.
4: there.
0: Okay, thanks. Go ahead, Laird.
1: Yeah, that is repeated all around the world. And the explanation for why it's repeated all around the world is not because one culture got it from another one. It's because they all got it from the same teacher. It's as if I met you at a cocktail party and we discovered we knew all the same little mathematical tricks, not because you taught me or I taught you, but because we had the same math teacher back in school.
0: And his thoughts about birds and dinosaurs, what do you think?
1: Yes, well, the representation symbolically is moving upward from the ground level up, or from the water surface of the water upward. And so it's a progression of animal symbols that do that, where their domain of life is. They're illustrating this concept of biological zones where life lives.
0: Brian's with us in Corona, California, west of the Rockies. Brian, go ahead.
5: Hey there, George. Really glad I got through. I've tried so many times. I listen to you all the time. I used to drive, you know, late at night, and you get me through all my long drives. So you guys are talking about Stonehenge, and I can't remember the gentleman's name, but there's a guy that I've seen online, and he knows how to move prolific structures that are way too big. It doesn't even seem like it's real. And then somebody was saying that the people who set it up may have disappeared. What if, it's the site is magnetized, right? So if they were able to use the magnetism and maybe with some of the ancient tribes or cultures back then use vocalization in order to in a choir form or multiple people. If they were able to do that, couldn't they have just had structures or kind of vehicles, so to speak, that they could have just used? That they could have just used the harmonics or the magnetism to send them wherever they went to. And another thing, what if they went past the firmament, which is all I'm hearing about now? So, what do you have to say about that?
1: Yes, well, we know that at Coral Castle, that one man by himself seemingly was able to move megalithic stones to create the Coral Castle structure. So,
0: and he wouldn't tell us how he did it.
1: It comes about through energetics in ways that most of us don't understand, but clearly he did, and it doesn't require a whole group of people to make it happen. So obviously there's technology here that we are not yet aware of what it is.
0: The late Edward Leed Skolnick. I wonder why he didn't want to share his technology with us, Laird.
1: Well, he might have, but maybe not in an obvious way. But, I mean, the structure he left demonstrates that he was onto something and demonstrates that the ancients must have been onto the same thing. And the stones are magnetic. I mean, even on Orkney Island, these are iron-rich sandstone stones. So the implication is that magnetism is involved somehow.
0: Let's go to Sue in Greensboro, North Carolina. Go ahead, Sue. Go ahead, Sue.
6: Oh, hello. I'm sorry.
0: It's all right. Go ahead.
6: Yes, I'm sorry. I was wondering, like you always wonder, where did these wonderful, intelligent, you know, marvelous people go? Where they go? And then who does he think built the pyramid? How does he think the wonderful, you know, monuments were built?
1: That's an open question. Even the people I know who are experts on the pyramids have not settled on a consensus view of how they were built. The first thing a person learns in my field of study is that there are things going on we don't understand yet. And one of those things is exactly what process did they use to try to build that. There are so many stones in the Great Pyramid that the idea that it was built over a period of a couple of decades doesn't really hold water. There are too many stones. They would have had a place like a stone a minute, and they're placed very precisely. It's hard to imagine that anybody, any team of people would have been capable of doing that.
0: Fascinating, though. Isn't it the way it all happens, Laird? What's your next project?
1: My next project, I'm finishing up a book called The Third Eye, which is all about the root energetics. This system of symbols traces how we get from a domain of pure energy to a domain of materialized forms like atoms and planets and things like that. And step by step, structure by structure, stage by stage, in a way that is scientifically reasonable and actually is as simplified as we could hope it to be. Whoever put the system together was all about simplifying things. They get us there, never using geometric symbols that are more complicated than a circle, square, or a triangle, and no mathematical value more complicated than 3.2 as an approximation of pi. So this is a very simplified view of how it happens, and it's an amazing system.
0: Let's not let 8 years go by this time before you come back. Deal?
1: Okay, that's a deal. Thank you very much for inviting me back on. I always enjoy talking with you.
0: Laird Scranton, talking about Göbekli Tepe and Karahan in Turkey. Fascinating places that happened thousands and thousands of years ago. Up next, Stephen Bassett joins us as we'll talk about the government dumping UFO stories all over the place. What does that mean?
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6: News this hour from Town Hall. I'm Jason Walker. A judge issuing a lengthy sentence to a woman in Minnesota for fraud, and the search for other alleged scammers continues. More from correspondent Lisa Dwyer.
7: In what is billed by officials as the largest COVID-19 fraud scheme in the country, Amy Bach has been sentenced to nearly 42 years in prison. Bach ran Feeding Our Future and was convicted in a staggering $250 million fraud case that helped ignite an immigration crackdown in Minnesota by the Trump administration. After the sentencing, authorities held a news conference to announce charges against 15 more people accused of fraud and receiving federal payments for a variety of social services administered through Minnesota's state government. I'm Lisa Dwyer.
6: Traveling over the Memorial Day holiday might be a little tough.
8: AAA predicts 45 million Americans will travel at least 50 miles from home this holiday weekend, around 39 million by car. It's a record number, but only about a 1% increase from 2025. Inflation and fuel prices are putting a dent in travelers' wallets. Government data shows airfares have gone up 20% this year, and AAA says the average price for gas is up 30%. Oakland University business professor Michael Greiner says Americans prioritize travel, but are likely to be making some adjustments.
9: They might not eat out as much as they might have, or they might not spend as much money on certain more expensive activities.
8: I'm Jennifer King.
6: In Tennessee, officials calling off the lethal injection of condemned man Tony Carruthers after the executioners tried and failed for more than 1 hour to establish an IV line. Medical personnel had established a primary IV line, but then they ran into trouble finding a suitable vein for a backup that is required by the state. More on these stories, townhall.com.
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6: 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Clear sky and 83 degrees on Route 66 in Needles, and good evening to listeners in Bullhead City, currently clear sky and 86 degrees for you. Getting down to 64 overnight tonight, Friday's high will be in the mid-90s, sky is clear. Temperatures in the upper 90s on Saturday. That's your K-Talks Tri-State Weather. 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
1: A few weeks ago, the government dumped over 100 UFO UAP reports and files. In a moment, Stephen Bassett joins us to give us his thoughts on that. 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

0: And welcome back. George Norrie, along with Stephen Bassett, joining us for the next couple hours. Political activists pressuring for formal disclosure of an extraterrestrial presence engaging the human races. As the founder and executive director of the Paradigm Research Group, he has spent decades working to end the government-imposed embargo surrounding the UFO-ET reality. His website is linked up at coasttocoastam.com. Stephen Bassett, welcome back. Steve, how you been?
1: George, it's good to be with you again. It's like old times.
0: It's time to congratulate you for your efforts, your staying power, and everything you've been doing over the years to get a UFO UAP disclosure. You ought to be congratulated, and I want people on this program to know what you've done over these years, Stephen. You've never given up, my friend. Never.
1: And that's what you have to do if you're an activist. By the way, early next year will be the 30th anniversary of my coming on the show. Obviously, it was with Art Bell back then. 30 years. And in coming on that show, because I had just been involved and started with my work only 6 or 7 months. Coming on that show is what really allowed me to get involved, get engaged, and start being able to reach out to people. Because he allowed the politics of this issue to be addressed. And so in 30 years, the show has moved the needle. I can assure you, it has had a significant impact on the process. It would have maybe taken a little longer if it hadn't been for Coast to Coast. And so you will always have that. You and Art and history will look back and go, this radio show put this issue on over and over again, every night almost, and ultimately, we got disclosure, and you're here to see it and hear it, and so am I.
0: I remember the day Art retired, one of the first times. You had already been doing my Nighthawk program with me in St. Louis, and you were so depressed about all that. Remember?
1: Mm. Oh, yeah. No,
0: long time ago.
1: It was, if you live long enough, George, a lot of things come and go.
0: Yeah.
1: And you lose colleagues. Recently, I lost a really tough one, and that was the surprise loss of Nick Pope.
0: Oh, my God, I miss him. I miss that
1: and
0: guy.
1: And he didn't really announce it until quite late, intentionally, and I understand that. And when he did, I sent him a text, and I said, Nick, you need to stick around, my friend, because there's one more thing to get done. He texted something back to me. Later, not too long before he passed, he texted to somebody else, and I happened to get that text copy of it. He said a couple of things, and he said, I think I moved the needle. And, of course, he did help move that needle, as so many others, thousands, have to move that needle. And that one got me, I got to tell you. I got a little verklempt.
0: Let's dedicate this show tonight to Nick Pope.
1: Let's definitely do that.
0: One of a kind. I was with him at an event last year, and he just was just one heck of a guy. He was fun to be with, but really understood what he was doing.
1: Well, he'd worked on the subject actually in government way back when we didn't really have people who had worked on the subject in any government getting involved in a big way. And he communicated very well, reasonable, grounded. And as a result, he was able to really get on a lot of media, get a lot of coverage, not wild and crazy like some of the activists out there. And in that regard, help break open doors and what have you. I mean, he really did move the needle, and I hope his wife knows that and is reminded of that. And we will honor him very soon, because disclosure, George, is practically, it's knocking on the door.
0: Yeah, it really is, and we're going to get into that. And for people who do not know who Nick Pope was or is, he was a former Ministry of Defense officer for the British government in the UFO section, and had some incredible things that he witnessed, didn't he?
1: Yeah, he saw things and what have you. And when he came out and addressed it, he didn't get bizarre, too exotic. But it was coming from someone that actually worked on the issue within government. And back then, we didn't have someone quite like Nick. And so I don't know what the UK government thought of him. I never really got a sense of what I heard if he had any problems with the UK and the government and so forth. I don't think they probably, I think they probably liked it because I think he represented the UK very well. But that just that one person, always there, always coming forward, making reasonable statements about this, but clearly indicating that this is real and very important. There weren't too many Nick Popes. And so in that sense, he really did move the needle. And as you say, we'll dedicate this to him tonight. And let's hope that no one else leaves the stage before we
0: Exactly.
1: finally get this done.
0: Well, we lost Stanton Friedman a few years ago, right after an event I did with him in Columbus, Ohio, and that shocked the heck out of me.
1: Yeah, it's been a while on that. As you know, on my website, I have an in memoriam page. This is on
0: Yes.
1: paradigmresearchgroup.org. I think I'm up to 100 who, list them and their, date of birth and their death, and also has a link to a significant page with information about them. I need to clean it up a little bit. Some things have, legs have gone bad, but it's up to well over 100. And I'm trying to, it's like people that clearly have done a lot in the work, and I'll be adding more. And that's the way activism works. It's not like a business. You get started, get some capital, and before you know it, in a couple of years, you're doing great. Activism at the highest level, it's not the way it works. You have to stay with it. You have to grind it out. The bigger the issue, the more you have to grind, and it may take 10, 20, 30, 40, 50 years, and there have been some major issues that have taken 900 years, 400 years. It's not the easiest road to take. So naturally, that's the one I picked.
0: That's right. Well, the Pentagon dumped well over 100 videos and documents on UAPs, as they call them. We call them UFOs as well. What's your thoughts on all of that?
1: Well, I'm approaching it as an activist. I'm not someone that gets involved with the minutiae, the details. I don't really care what's in a particular video. I haven't even looked at them. I'm interested in the overall, the larger picture, and what it says about where we're going. And that's what I'm going to present to your studio audience tonight. The most important thing that happened is that for the first time, I believe in history, and I'm happy to be corrected, a head of state formally required his military, whoever's leading that military, whatever, to declassify and put out for the public view documents and videos on this subject. I do not think this ever happened. Now, when President Trump did this, he may or may not have understood what he did. I happen to believe that the reason he did it at all is because Barack Obama, a former president, actually played a little, not a game, but he played an interesting maneuver intended to get the president to do this. Now that's a controversial thing, and I'll go into that in a second. But very shortly after Barack Obama did something, the president responded almost immediately and ordered these files to come out. So, aside from the files coming out and whatever was in them, what was most important is that when the president did that, he legitimized the issue in a way that it had not been legitimized before. At a level that was extremely significant. And what that means is that now every editor and publisher in print media and every producer in network news and so forth, cable, whatever, every podcaster, high level, go for it. It's open. It's an issue. It's real. Assign a reporter to it. Cover it all you want. It's legit now. And that's what's happened. We were already getting huge amounts of media coverage, and it exploded. Just it was raining articles faster. It was like trying to drink from a fire hose, and that's going to continue. It's never going to stop. He has legitimized this issue. If you want to write about this issue for any publication, you go to the editor. He's going to say, "Okay, that's fine." So that was huge. All right. Now, the second thing that was important about it was where they put the files. They didn't stick them over on the Arrow site. They put them up on the Department of Defense website. Now, there has been some files put up on the web before. The CIA puts them out, the FBI puts them out. They're actually kind of interesting, but it wasn't the instruction of the president, didn't get a lot of focus, but it's out there and you can go look at those. But this was different. This was a grand event ordered by the president and put up on the DOD site, war.gov/UFO. And what's important about that is not what was in those videos. I saw a number of them. That they didn't impress me. I expected to be a selected buffet of things, which maybe all been declassified, but we weren't going to shock anybody. We weren't going to be spectacular. Interesting, but that's all. It was just it's just something to apply for the, give the president what he wanted, but not get carried away. All right. But that was still enough that within 12 hours, 340 million hits to that site in 12 hours. Now, that's not typical. All right. Now it's over a billion. Now, what does that mean? It's not subscribers. It's a billion views, a billion hits. And it's still going up. And that's just off the first tranche. So in addition to the presidential imprimatur that he has given that message to all the news, is that billion hits on that site in this short of time is telling every publication out there and all the media news of this subject, you need to be covering this, right? Because eyeballs is what we want. And there's another tranche coming. And that's going to generate, and this thing ultimately, you could see this thing accumulating 2, 3, 4, 5 billion views in the next month. Now, that's not the way it was 60, 50, 40, 30 years ago. We are in a totally different place. Disclosure is practically there. It's happening before our eyes. I say that. The lead up is happening before our eyes.
0: When are they going to come out, though, Stephen, and tell us the good stuff? That we've been reverse engineering. We've done this. We have alien bodies. We have all this. That's not coming out yet.
1: Well, my answer to that has not changed. What is coming out now and everything that's been leading up to this is not about getting information to you, meaning, okay, look, you should see this and you should see that. It has nothing to do with that. It's more information, but there was 80 years of information already accumulated. This is a part of a process that's needed in order to get to the goal. And the goal was disclosure from the president.
0: And the documents they released were classified?
1: Supposedly they were declassified, been previously classified, but they have got tons of videos and documents that are classified. They sorted through them. They said that they looked through 10 million. I don't know. They sorted through it and they found a relatively safe collection. But all of this is about one thing, and that is setting up the situation for the president to disclose. That would be formal disclosure with a capital D. Once that confirmation comes from the president, then the process of getting all of those other things really gets underway. And yes, ultimately, we will learn it all. And there's, as we know, legislation in place to formalize that. There'll be more legislation. So all of this is a pre-disclosure run-up. Now, some people view it as this is the disclosure process. We're going to learn this and that and everything else. I'm going, not exactly. It is a political process. It includes a lot of various things, including a former president making an interesting, how would you say, maneuver. Rather brilliant, in my thought. If we got time, I'll quickly go into it.
0: Yeah, we've got a few minutes. Go ahead.
1: So the former president goes on a very significant talk show with Brian Taylor Cohen. He's brilliant. We've got a great talk show. Our great podcast, rather. Well, the way things are now, you can have a fantastic podcast with 2 or 3 million people watching, and you're there, and you know, in a room wearing a t-shirt. I mean, it's amazing. Yeah, and Walter Cronkite never wore a t-shirt. So he goes on that show, and he arranged to be asked a question. It wasn't an accident. When a former president or a president goes on a podcast, it's not like, yeah, ask me what you want, whatever, I'm open. No chance. They let you know what they want to talk about and what they don't want to talk about. And if they want you to ask them a question, they'll tell you. I believe that's what has happened. Maybe I'm wrong. I'm willing to, you know, be rebuffed. So he arranges to be asked the question, are aliens real? Boom. And immediately comes back, yes, aliens are real. Wait a minute. That moment, he has violated a major protocol. Former presidents are not allowed to get into a huge issue that a current president, sitting president, is dealing with. You just don't go there. So he violated that protocol. So what he's supposed to do is back off right away, like a slip up. Well, I mean, of course, that the universe is vast. There's certainly other life out there, and that's right. He didn't do that. He doubled down. And then he says, but they're not buried or underneath Area 51. In other words, the aliens that are real are not under Area 51. All right. So he's brought Area 51 into it and then doubles down again and says, unless there's this huge conspiracy to keep it from the president. So he's now brought in the truth embargo. He does all that in about 30 seconds. And
0: how
1: that's
0: much
1: it.
0: How much of this do you think he really knows?
1: Barack Obama and every president, all the way back to Truman, including Barack Obama, has known that this is real. How much they knew may vary, right? But the idea that the president comes into office with the access and the clearances and everything else, but doesn't realize or know that, oh, yeah, actually we have some bodies or vehicles. No, every single one knew. He didn't deal with it. Clinton made an effort. Carter made an effort. That's about it. But he didn't deal with it. No president has ended this.
0: Nixon knew a lot, didn't he?
1: Again, he knew it. But how much he knew, we'll know. But so when Bracco did that, and then he lets it there. Okay, so he hadn't retracted it yet. He eventually retracted it the next day, saying, yeah, it's a big universe. They're probably real. But by then, what he wanted to happened. While he's on the airplane, Donald Trump learns about this. He gets a question on the Air Force One, and he makes an interesting response. He shouldn't do that. It's classified. He's breaking the law, something like that. I thought that was interesting. And then he closes with this enigmatic, but I may help him out. Okay. Oh, I noted that. And then before the plane landed, he'd already sent the order into Hegseth to classify a bunch of documents, and we're going to put them up on the web, which I think is exactly why Barack Obama did what he did. He maneuvered whatever the president to do that. He wanted to do that, which means that he wants finally this truth embargo to end. And good for him. So he's backed out. He backed down. He's solved the protocol problem. But now what he set in motion, one of a number of things, it's just slamming the truth embargo. I mean, the truth embargo is literally being ripped to shreds from many directions. And so I'm operating under a truth embargo ending at any time situation. If it happened tomorrow, I would not be surprised.
0: If it does end tomorrow, then what?
1: Well, you say it ends at 5 o'clock. Within 20 minutes, I will have a 300 person a Zoom room open. All right, I have one. And I will send a link out to my whole list of whatever thousands and invite them to drop in. I'll keep it open for at least 24 hours. I will be here with some libations. And anybody wants to drop in and chat with me or chat with other people and just celebrate what has taken 80 years to achieve, that's what I'm going to be doing. What are you going to be doing?
0: And of course, no, I'm going to be having you back on the program.
1: Sure. But and I'll be happy to come, George. But you should celebrate too, my friend. You have moved the needle like so many else.
0: Well, we've tried, but nobody's worked any harder than you, my friend. I mean, I remember the days way back, 23 years ago, when I started getting to know you. You kept talking about it's going to happen. I'm going to get it done. And you stuck to your guns.
1: It's going to get done. Not I'm going to get it done, right? There are a huge volume of people, thousands and thousands of people who have kept this issue going as an activist movement in every possible way. Massive research, documentaries, news, eventually podcasts, radio shows. And because we live in a country that's not a dictatorship and, you don't get hunted down for challenging. We have the First Amendment. We have succeeded. But it's a lot of people behind this. And so I hope we all will celebrate. And I invite everybody to be humble, right? If you've been pushing it all these years and you knew we were right, be humble in your success.
0: Yes.
1: And being proven right. If you're somebody that was knocking it for decades but finally came around, hello, Michio Kaku, hello, Neil deGrasse Tyson, and jumped over to our side, I invite you to be humble about it. Okay, recognize some other people that were involved in this. Humility is going to be, I think, a very important part of the end game here and going into the new post-disclosure world. We must always remember that the issue we're involved in is so huge that we don't want to get too, how would you say, full of ourselves, pat ourselves on the back. We did this, we did that. But the issue is massive. It's going to change the world. And so let us all move into the post-disclosure world with humility and introspection.
0: Stephen, we're going to take a short break, but we will come back and chat more about disclosure on Coast to Coast AM.
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7: His name? Robert Diaguero. Now, you had a health challenge some time ago. You were describing it as even to the point of losing consciousness. Like you said, a lot of people heard of carnivore. They've read about it in Ty Bollinger's book, Cancer Step Outside the Box. Now, how did you take it? Did you take the liquid, the capsules? What did you do?
8: Oh, the capsules.
7: Okay.
8: I started off taking it three times a day for the 6 days. But I'd say within the first week, week and a half, I noticed a amazing difference. No more of those queasy feelings of the anticipation of knowing that I was going to go into, they were gone, absolutely gone. I'm just, my mind is blown on this stuff.
7: Well, would your wife corroborate your story? Usually that she would say, oh, honey, you're exaggerating.
8: Oh, yeah.
7: Or no, you actually did recover that fast.
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0: And welcome back to Coast, George Norrie with you, along with Stephen Bassett, as we talk about disclosure. Stephen, what do you think the next batch of documents might show?
1: Well, it's interesting. There's a second show, a second thing going on that the general public really wasn't paying much attention to as this whole thing was playing out. And that is that over in the House, there is now clearly a UAP caucus, which is made up of very fearless members of the president's party. And they have become internationally well-known, such as Tim Burchett, Anna Paulina Luna, while back, Nancy Mace. And they absolutely will not let this thing go. And so when the files were slow in coming out, Anna Paulina Luna and Burchett were like going on television and making statements to the media, where are they, right? We want them. We want them now. Right. And then Tim Burchett was talking about things he has seen, which were really profound, and he wants those to come out. Because you see, a lot of these individuals who have been part of these hearings have talked to and seen and been in skiffs, and they know a lot more than they can say right now. And so now they're pressing to get some of that out. And that gives you an idea how powerful this is going to get. So I think that likely the next batch is going to be a little juicier than this first one. I think the people that are doing the, how would you say, the selection process realize they're going to have to take it up a notch. And if they do, I don't think they'll bring out something mind-blowing, but they do, that the site's going to go up to 2 billion views and so forth. And so there's this dynamic going on. And then the media is covering everything with massive coverage, articles pouring out faster than I can log them in and link them up. It's like trying to drink from a fire hose. So this is going to escalate very quickly. And I'll be frank, if there wasn't a very dangerous situation going on in the Gulf that literally has an aspect to it that feels like the run-up to a world war, I mean, it's really very, very dangerous. If we didn't have that, I think we'd already have disclosure. But that is the way it is. It's happening simultaneous with this. It's pretty much an accident. It's not deliberate. So we'll see how that goes. But in spite of that, an unbelievable situation, this issue keeps moving forward because now there are plenty of people in the media, in the Congress, and possibly even in the White House that realize that this needs to get done. And so, again, I see us as very, very close to disclosure. Obviously, I'm looking forward to the next batch and how the media covers it. And we'll see what happens.
0: At what point, though, do they start to tell us this is what we really know? They seem to be avoiding that.
1: Well, that first the president has to disclose. You see, George, the president is the commander in chief with the highest classification. He can demand anything. If he's in touch with somebody with a very high classification that's working in some legacy program or whatever they're called these days, yeah. And the person says, you know, Mr. President, I'd love to chat with you, but I don't have a clearance. His answer will be, well, you don't have a job either. All right. So that's always been the case. The president's very powerful. And unless if the president doesn't step into this, then, of course, it stays where it is. That's now changing. But in order to really finally get the information we must get in an orderly way, we must have formal confirmation from the president. This directive, which was like a formal thing to bring some files out, is fine. But believe me, they have massive amounts of evidence behind that. And we're not going to get to that until we get formal confirmation. And the thing that I'm putting out with every interview I do, and I'm doing a lot of them. I just did a long interview with El Pais and also Al Jazeera that's going to go around the world. Oh, I keep coming to the same message. And this message is directed to the president, who typically often is living just two blocks from my office, right? And that is this. The more of this that happens, as you take these actions and this thing's come out, the greater the possibility another head of state will look at this and go, well, this is pretty much there. And I've, you know, got a pretty good country, got a fine military. I could do this. And another head of state might cut in front and do it and be the head of state that ends the truth embargo, in which case our president would have to follow second and confirm it. And pretty much all the juice of the legacy goes out the door. And so what the president is doing, I think, needs to be reversed. He is bringing things out, and that's great, and people are praising him for that. But what he should be doing is making some very tough phone calls into the Pentagon, talk to a few people, and let them know, I want this confirmation and that confirmation, right? And having gotten that, come forward, hold a press conference, end the truth embargo, mm-hmm. be the disclosure president, and then the other stuff that comes out just confirms what the president has said. And in this case, he's leading. Right now, he's following, and he needs to change that. I hope somebody is close to him will make that advice. You do not want to be second on this issue. You're doing some wonderful things, but you may be setting up another head of state to get one of the greatest legacies any ruler of any country has ever had. So that's my message. If I get invited to lunch over there, I'll probably pass it on.
0: What do you think of the Roswell case, and have they disclosed any of that?
1: No, not the recent stuff. The Roswell case is the beginning of it all, in a sense. It's rock solid. When I was just asked the other day, what's the one, by I think the Al Jazeera reporter, what's the one book, if you were going to have me read, it would be Witness to Roswell. Either the first edition or the enhanced edition by Schmidt and Carey. That book, if you read it with an unbiased mind, locks it down. Roswell happened. There was a vehicle. There were bodies. And that was the beginning, really the beginning. There may have been something before that, but overall, that's the beginning of the 80-year truth embargo. And so, yeah, we would love to have confirmation of that, though, my God, there's so much out there already. We kind of know what happened. But it would be kind of nice if that gets confirmed. But that's minor compared to what the government ultimately is going to bring out. Understand, the disclosure event is nothing more than a confirmation statement from the president. What comes out in the year or two after that is going to change the world in ways that we think might just help us get out of this mess we've created for ourselves. And that's the post-disclosure era, which is why I'm doing what I'm doing. I knew there were ETs here when I was 20 years old, so I'm not doing all this so people say, yeah, ETs are here. No, I'm doing it because we have to get in the post-disclosure world, and we can't get there too soon because we have pretty much pushed everything to the limit, and we're really vulnerable as a civilization. We're facing the possibility of nuclear war at any time. I can read you an article just from today. Yeah. It'll scare the hell out of most people. So we have to change. We have to change how we think, how we go about foreign affairs and diplomacy, and start looking at treaties and so forth to get us out of this mess. And that's going to require a different point of view. And this will be the biggest change in viewpoint that as far as I can tell, in human history. And it's right there. It's right there before us. And we may live to see it play out. And hopefully it'll work for us. But without this change of view, if we just keep the status quo, a nuclear war is inevitable and soon. And that's not going to work well for anybody.
0: No. How do they explain the obvious deception over the years?
1: If disclosure happens, those questions will come hard and fast, and the answer will be pretty basic. This was a national security matter beginning right in the 40s. We were at the beginning of the nuclear arms race, the nuclear age. We had a very powerful enemy in the Soviet Union, and we could not confirm to ourselves that this incredible change that would take place if this announcement went out would not create a situation we can't predict that could trigger a nuclear war. So let's err on the safe side and just keep it under wraps. And then every year that went by since Roswell, the nuclear arms race got worse and worse and worse and worse. And we're still in a nuclear arms race. And so in all those years, anybody that raised their hand over the Pentagon and would say, you know what, I think it's time to tell these people, no, we got some vehicles and some bodies and some interesting tech. And everybody else in the room is looking at them, are you out of your mind? I get it. I mean, this was serious business. It's still serious business. We take the nuclear arms race now almost for granted. That is a huge mistake. I've been, you know, living under that mutual assured destruction my entire life. And unless you're older than 80 or 81, you have spent your entire life under the mutual assured destruction. And so far, we've gotten away with it, but not much longer. And so this is really the issue. And that is why the shutting down of nuclear weapons by craft hovering over our bases, both here in the Soviet Union, is the most important thing we know about ET activity here. There's a lot of things we know, but nothing's more important than that. Why did they do that? We turned them back on. They did it again. What is the reason? I think a lot of people lean toward that was a message. That was a warning. Well, why would they bother to do that? Why would they bother to warn us? I'd like to know. And I don't think we're going to get that answer until we have formal disclosure. And then we start, you know, getting this information out to the world. And then open contact could take place. There are a lot of contactees will happen to tell you that closed, you know, private contact is happening. But open contact where they're engaging, you know, basically the nations could happen soon. And then we might just have some sort of dialogue in which the matter of our future gets discussed. But, you know, it's nothing unusual about this. We're like a junkie addicted to war, and we need help. Yeah. We need therapy. We need talk therapy with somebody to talk us out of our situation, because we just can't stop it. Go ahead.
0: When the president announced he was going to disclose some of these documents, how did you feel?
1: Well, first of all, I immediately thought about Barack Obama. I know a lot about his involvement in history and the people he's worked with and so forth. And he stayed away from it, and yet he was connected to people that knew plenty. And I immediately thought about that. And I said, Barack, you rascal, you. What a great maneuver. And again, my first reaction was not, oh, I'm going to see something amazing. Believe me, I knew I wasn't, right? But I understood immediately what that was going to do, what it was going to trigger. It was going to give even more juice to the UAP caucus in the House. It was going to help get more witnesses come forward. That meant more hearings. It's going to be huge media coverage. All of this is putting enormous pressure on the truth embargo. And I know they're kind of hanging in there as long as they can, but surely by now they know it's pretty much over. And the question is, okay, if you're going to give this up and finally start doing what you need to do that will certainly allow the president to disclose and then cooperate afterwards, it probably is time to start. It won't be as bad as they think. The people inside that have been running these programs are afraid they're going to be dragged out in the streets by the public, you know, and tarred and feathered. I don't think so. It won't be as bad as they think, but I understand why they're a little worried about it. But nevertheless, they're out of time. The best thing they can do is get as truthful as possible, as soon as possible, cooperate, let this thing unfold relatively quickly. Don't try to stonewall it, no more game playing. And there's been a number of games they've played in the last 5 years, almost desperation. And to the extent that they do that, the public's going to be generous and go, okay, good. We're glad you finally got on board here. Boy, we're really thrilled about the statement from the president. And then before you know it, the rest of the UAP Disclosure Act is passed and then things start coming out in large measure. And we will eventually get it all, not in a week or a month, but in a few years. It will take a number of years, and we will get it all. And that means the tech and all that it could bring and much more, including a worldview change unprecedented. I really feel strongly about that. And again, I've never been in a situation like this in these 30 years. There's no barrier to disclosure by the president or other heads of state. There's just none. They could walk out tomorrow and do it, and it would go just fine. And given that, I'm ready to party.
0: What would our late friend Edgar Mitchell be saying right now, the Apollo 14 astronaut?
1: Edgar Mitchell was saying things years ago, including at some of my conferences, that some witnesses are saying now, Burchett is saying now. But we weren't there yet, and so it was landed on deaf ears, though it created a place in history for him. An astronaut saying that we're not alone, that wasn't enough. There's been a couple of astronauts that have said it wasn't enough. There's been many very important people, but we weren't there yet. The activist movement needed to continue and continue and continue until after some of these great heroes were gone. Until finally we got this to a place where we were going to actually get the truth. And it's taken this long, 80 years. 97 will be the 80th anniversary of Roswell. So kind of a convenient time to end this embargo. But we don't have the luxury of waiting until 97. Again, we are dancing on the edge of the volcano right now. We need something to change our way of thinking, something profound and dramatic. And we need it now, right? Let's don't wait till we work everything out in the Gulf or in the Ukraine, right? And all of that. No, let's get this done now. So I want it done in 86. Now, there's been these rumors that the president is going to make a big speech on July the 4th. All right. I like that. It's a nice play. I think it's probably just a rumor. I don't know if there's much substance, but it's interesting that it's out there and it generates a lot of interest. But to be honest with you, if I was advising the president, I would say you don't want to take the risk of waiting until July the 4th, or you just might find yourself coming in second. There have been a number of nations that you have not been kind to, number of heads of state that you kind of ruffled their feathers, heads of state that have armies and intelligence services like we do.
0: Mm-hmm.
1: And one of those could step in next week and announce the extraterrestrial presence, probably show some evidence that they have, and that would be it. And our president would have to follow and say, that's true too. And that's not something he wants to face. And so I'll keep saying this message until I'm blue in the face. Our president has a limited amount of time to take this legacy for the United States and this truth embargo. And if he's a little worried about that, don't, because other heads of state will follow within days, right? They're not going to just sit back and go, oh, I had no idea. I can't believe it. You mean there's ETs here? No, they're going to follow right away. And that's what I'm hoping to happen as soon as possible.
0: We're going to come back in just a moment with Stephen Bassett from the Paradigm Research Group and take some phone calls about disclosure. His website is linked up at coasttocoastam.com. 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
5: News this hour from Town Hall. I'm Jason Walker. Former leader of a Minnesota nonprofit firm has been sentenced to 41 years in prison for her role in a fraud case. Amy Bach ran Feeding Our Future, which had claimed to provide millions of meals to children. House Judiciary Committee Republicans rejecting subpoenas for architects of a new anti-weaponization fraud at the Justice Department. Here's correspondent Bernie Bennett.
6: House Republicans rejected a bid from Judiciary Committee Democrats to subpoena several Trump administration officials involved in the establishment of a new $1.8 billion anti-weaponization fund that's been cast in a negative light. Ultimately, 18 House Republicans voted Wednesday to dismiss the motion to compel testimony from those involved in the creation or execution of the account. The new fund was announced Monday as part of a settlement deal with President Trump, where he agreed to drop his $10 billion lawsuit against the government over the leak of his tax returns, in part in exchange for the creation of the account. Bernie Bennett, Washington.
5: Secretary of State Marco Rubio says he will not discuss it or how and when the United States would seek to enforce Raul Castro's indictment.
7: Why would I say to the media what our plans are about that? I know you have to ask, but why would I answer that? The bottom line, there's a lot. He's, at that point, he becomes a fugitive of American justice. And, well, you know, if there's an announcement, I'm probably, we'll tell you afterwards, not before.
5: Castro was indicted on Wednesday by the Justice Department, that on criminal charges involving the shoot-down of a plane of Cuban exiles in 1996. SpaceX's newest and biggest Starship will have to wait at least a while before launching on a test flight from Texas. A series of last-minute problems forced a delay Thursday. SpaceX does say they might try Friday. More on these stories, townhall.com.
8: Patrick was way behind on his IRS taxes.
9: I was in way over my head. The total amount ended up being somewhere just over $30,000. $30,000.
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3: 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Clear sky and 77 degrees on Route 66 in Needles, and good morning to listeners in Oatman. Currently clear sky and 70 degrees for you. Getting down to 67 overnight tonight, Saturday's high will be in the upper 90s, sky is clear. Temperatures in the upper 90s on Sunday. That's your K-Talks Tri-State weather. 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
1: We're with Stephen Bassett, who has spent the most of his career trying to fight for ending the truth embargo, and he's doing a great job doing it. We're going to come back and take calls with him in a moment on Coast to Coast AM. 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

0: And welcome back, George Norrie, along with Stephen Bassett and your calls this hour with him. Stephen, were you ecstatic when they released the first batch?
1: Again, George, I was, I guess you could say, very pleased that the president had made that decision because I knew how important that was. I had no expectations on the batch. I was ecstatic when the Age of Disclosure dropped, a major documentary championed by and funded by a gentleman who's been working on A-list projects in Hollywood. This was a powerful documentary. I was ecstatic about that for sure. And again, we've had one thing after another happening in the last 2 or 3 months. And the next 30 days is going to be something else. Okay, here's what's going to happen the next 30 days. Starting on the 28th to the June 1, you got contact in the desert. 65 plus speakers. We're going to have...
0: I'll be there. You'll be there.
1: Yeah, but we're going to have Dr. Davis. We're going to have Abby Lode. We're going to have Whitley Strieber. We're going to have Jacques Vallée. It's just an extraordinary conference. Amazing group of speakers. Powerful stuff. That's happening. I think, if I'm not mistaken, Ron James is going to be doing an advanced showing of his new documentary, Accidental Truth, next. Mm-hmm. And it's going to go on multiple platforms. And that ends on the 1st. On the 12th, a major movie drops. And, of course, we're talking about Disclosure Day. Thank you very much, Stephen, for that title. And Disclosure, and Steven Spielberg has been doing a lot of interviews, topping up here and there and being very, very, you know, interesting and clever and making very interesting statements. And my assessment is that this movie is going to be bigger than we think. I mean, it's going to do $2 billion, but I think Steven Spielberg has been hinting in several interviews carefully that he knows there's an ET presence. I've always said he knows. There's just no way you can be that huge, that big, and not know. And this movie is not just going to be just another movie. I think he's trying to make history here. That's going to drop on the 12th.
0: His timing is perfect, isn't it?
1: Oh, it's absolutely perfect. And then possibly before even, well, certainly before the movie drops, Disclosure Day, we're going to have that second tranche of files. They're going to drop on war.gov UFO, pick up another billion views. I mean, this is all going to happen between now and the 12th. That's how, and I don't know what's going on in the Gulf, but or in the, you know, in the Iran situation, it's bad. Things can go well, but to be honest with you, it's not going to detract from this. This is that big, and it should be that big. So yeah, I'm excited about this. I'm excited about this accumulation of events and so forth. That is exactly what we need to finally end this embargo. All right, and so I'm inviting people to go to these conferences, watch the films, support this work right now. To support the organizations that are leading, like New Paradigm Institute, which has got a huge movement of Citizens for Disclosure that's going to soon have chapters in every single state. You've got new organizations, SCU, Disclosure Fund, I think Disclosure Foundation, you know, and Soul Foundation. All these are almost, most of them are nonprofits formed not too long ago. To help drive this process forward, but almost every one of them, including Paradigm Research Group, is now already positioning for the post-disclosure world. And that's when the real work begins. That's when the fun really begins. And we're going to be in the post-disclosure world forever, right? The pre-disclosure world should end soon, 80 years. The post-disclosure world lasts until the end of time. And these organizations are already setting themselves up, so they're going to be able to influence the post-disclosure world. In other words, to what extent is the general population, citizens of nations, going to play a role in how we reshape the world post-disclosure, as opposed to simply letting the ruling class and those in power shape it to their liking, right? And make it what they want, not what we want. We must take advantage of this paradigm shift. We may never get another one like it. And so that's what gets me excited, George.
0: How much time went by from when the president announced he was going to release the files to when they were released?
1: I think it was about 2 weeks.
0: That's not bad.
1: And Burchett and Luna were on it right away. Where is it? We want this. More importantly, they were saying, look, I've seen stuff that's really fantastic, and I want that out. And they're actually doing that. They're lobbying to get certain things released that they have already seen that they know would really get our attention. And that's fine, right? They can bring out something that's really profound. That's still not disclosure, but it doesn't hurt. We used to be in an era for most of the last 80 years where there are two kinds of evidence. It was a film or a video that was just a little shaky, a little fuzzy. It looked interesting, but it wasn't conclusive. And people say, look, you can't make anything out of that. Or something that was really sharp and clear, in which case the response is, well, that's fake. Right? If it's fuzzy,
0: Right.
1: yeah, we don't know. And if it's clear, it's fake. We're past that now. And so if they come out with something super sharp, that's going to be profound. Now, it's up to Well, it's up to it's back up to Hegseth, but it's also up to President Trump. If he were to send the word back through Hegseth, okay, that Hegseth, that was actually interesting, but you can do better than that, guys. So I want to see something's going to get people's attention. Whatever. There's many multiple dynamics in play here from multiple directions. It's exactly what you need to end something as entrenched and powerful as the truth embargo, which is why I'm extremely optimistic that we could get this in any time. And that's pretty much where it's at. And I, you know, I'm going to do what I can. What I'm going to do is do as many interviews as possible, so that I keep getting a message out, try to get the message to the White House that way. That, to get back to what I said earlier, it's as simple as this: the president, he's going to be first or he's going to be second, and he's running out of time.
0: Well, he's only got a couple more years in office. Is somebody going to pick up the slack when he's gone?
1: If we haven't had disclosure by 2028, George, I will be very unhappy and
0: Yes, you
1: disappointed.
0: will.
1: Yeah, because again, I can't think that way. It's not a matter of picking up the slack. It's about, and I invite all the major companies and industries and the major nonprofits and those who aspire to political positions and so forth, to already start thinking about how would I conduct my affairs in a post-disclosure world. That's what people should be doing. What would I do differently? And so, how can I take advantage of it? How can I make money? Nothing wrong with that, right? Or if you're an activist, how can I use this incredible shift to maybe get things in places that they currently can't seem to go? And you don't get a paradigm shift like this every very often, and like. Never. This will be the biggest of all time. Now, we just happen to be here for it. So it's easy to not grasp that, meaning, yeah, something's going to happen. What's a big deal about it? Well, it is a big deal. And we're alive. Four generations are alive right now that are going to experience this out of the 10,000 generations that have existed since Homo sapiens sapiens finally, climbed out of the woods. And so here we are. It's an incredible piece of luck, for as far as I'm concerned, right? There's a lot of bad things going on right now, too, but we're here for the biggest show ever. And then, okay, what do we do with it? And so that's why I encourage people to think now, what do I do post-disclosure? And stop worrying so much about, is it going to happen or not happen? It will happen, right? And then we have to decide what to do with it.
0: Let's go to the phones. Jimmy in Raleigh, North Carolina gets us started. Jimmy, welcome to the program.
2: George. Thank you, George. Thank you, Stephen. Thanks to everyone's efforts for the disclosure, I guess. Now everyone can openly talk about this subject without being fear of being ridiculed or losing their jobs. I have two questions. First one is multiple people have said 2026 is the year of UFO disclosure, preparing us for alien contact in 2027. What do you think about 2027 open contact?
1: These kinds of statements are appropriate. I mean, it's not, they're just pulling them out of thin air. Based on what's going on, disclosure in 2026 is, I think, very appropriate. And as I've said countless times, based upon my understanding of that extraterrestrial activities and agenda, open contact follows, and it could easily be in 2027 or 2028. It's just we just need enough time post disclosure to adjust. right? For it to kind of sink in and governments kind of decide what they're going to do. At that point, open contact is hardly going to be shocking. And I think this is where this has always been heading. And so I consider that a logical extension of what we know, and not so much like a prediction that, you know, you saw in a, you know, tea leaves or something. So I feel good about that. And there are other dates being predicted and so forth. That's fine. But 2026, 2028, I think these are a 2 year period is when the most intense part of what we're expecting is going to happen.
0: What's your second question, Jimmy?
2: Okay, second question is that before that, I think most important is to have U.S. government tell everyone, including the military and the black ops, to chill out and not freak out and start shooting at the ETs or UAP, UAVs when they show up. And if that happens, I think open context is going to be the source of information we want to deal with. So don't sweat the small potatoes about what they have in the UFO files to be released. Those are just the old information anyway. And what do you think, looking forward, we should do after open contact? And as I say, don't worry about the pushing for the top secret military files.
1: Yeah, look, disclosure is going to happen in a responsible way, particularly if the rest of the legislation is passed. The people running the program have ample time to decide how they're going to conduct their affairs. As I said, I think it's not going to be as bad as some of them think. And there's a responsible way to go about this. As far as shooting at ETs, I would strongly advise them not to do that. And I think they know that, right? So again, you want to be optimistic. Could something really go wrong? Yeah, right? There's no guarantees. I'm sure something really is going to go wrong if we don't get disclosure, for sure. So I'm willing to take that chance. Let's get that out of the way, see what happens.
0: Stephen, before these files were released, we had several congressional hearings. What was the impetus for that? Who started those?
1: Those hearings were the outcome of 70 years of effort to constantly put this issue before the people, pressure the government, the media, do citizen science. It took 70 years to finally break through. But as I've said countless times, at some point, something was going to break, right? Like the dam is going to crack somewhere. And the first real crack that really set things in motion was the articles in the New York Times, just following the emergence of the To the Stars Academy and the 10 members who were all former military intel people that had worked in high level positions. So that all happened between October of 2017 and December of 2017. I'm sorry. 17.
0: Yeah,
1: and that started the whole thing. Once those articles hit the New York Times and those stories came out, and the individuals, particularly Elizondo, Mellon, Gary Nolan, and so forth, once that started, we were in the home stretch. And by and large, everything that happened after that was moving forward. Some of it was behind the scenes. Eventually, it led to things happening out in the open. And that is what ultimately led to members of Congress finally stepping into this. And the reason they did is because they had meetings with people that were brought to them, and all the normal things you would expect if you're trying to have a major policy change, like it was just a normal thing, except to happen to involve this issue. And so everything you've seen is normal. It's the stuff you expect to happen with a major issue. The only thing that makes it odd is it happens to do with UAPs. So what's going on right now is the government, the media, even the White House are treating the reality of UAPs and extraterrestrials, as I prefer to call them, as just another issue that needs to be addressed by the state and by the representatives of the people, which is what we've always wanted. And if they continue in that path, then we're going to resolve at least, you know, a major aspect of this very soon.
0: Whatever happened to Tom DeLonge from Blink 182?
1: Tom was critical in launching the To the Stars Academy. They gave it a good run. It didn't quite go, I think, where they would have liked, but you know, they were in unknown territory. It still exists as To the Stars. It's still an entertainment thing. He stepped back into his music and is not out in front of this much. Others are, of course. We know who they are. His place in history is assured. And there were things that happened leading up to the election year 2016, including the introduction of McCaslin to Podesta, that we only found out about because of the WikiLeaks. And you can actually go see those emails, the WikiLeaks emails. You go to the Podesta WikiLeaks, you go to that page, just search for it, and you can put those search terms in, UFO, UAP, McCaslin, and you can see this. He was part of that. His place in history on this issue is assured. But I think he also likes making music, occasionally turns up. But I fully understand what he did. And the fact that he was a rock star with a high school education is secondary to the fact that he's a very clever, bright guy who really committed himself to this issue, going all the way back to the early 90s, ended up being a major factor almost 17 years later with the To the Stars Academy.
0: Let's go to Mary in Denver. Take it away. Hi, Mary.
3: Hi, George. Hi, Stephen.
1: Hello.
3: Hi. I'm calling to say that I did see a flying saucer a few years ago on a sunny afternoon in Littleton on Coal Mine Road, and I was heading east, and I saw the flying saucer, maybe 300 feet above the tree line, and it was going north towards Columbine High School. I seemed to be communicating with them, and I was trying to see if they had a windshield to see where they were going, and they didn't seem to be, and it was bronze and small, and they seemed to be saying, there's two of us, and we're just on a joyride, and we, that's basically it.
0: That's a great story.
1: Congratulations.
3: And thank you. Thank you for all
1: you and millions of others have had sightings like that. The windshield is interesting. I've heard things like that reported. You wonder if there are any stickers on it, but you've had a sighting, and that's great. So welcome to the party, and get ready, because you're going to probably see some more things pretty soon.
0: What's the greatest story you ever heard, Stephen?
1: Oh, boy. It's interesting.
0: I like the Lonnie Zamora one, the police officer from Socorro, New Mexico.
1: That's a great story. I didn't see it, but from an activist point of view, Roswell is the preeminent story. It was the beginning, and Don Schmidt, Carey, and Friedman and others just spent a huge amount of effort and time chronicling it. Hundreds of witnesses interviewed, and so it is the story. And Jesse Marcel's son, Jesse Marcel's grandson, is still here. Jesse Marcel, the son, testified at my citizen hearing on disclosure, which is so proud of that. But for me, that's the beginning. It's been written up in books. It's been in movies, because it's really, really important. Now, history will be very attentive to that event.
0: We're going to come back and take final calls with Stephen Bassett in just a moment on Coast to Coast AM.
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0: And welcome back. Our final segment with Stephen Bassett as we talk about UFO disclosure. And let's go to the phones. Let's go to Cornelius in Louisiana to get us started. Hello there, Corny.
1: Hey there, George and Stephen. I was just telling our lovely call screener, Gina, boy, she is something else, George. And I got to tell you something. Barry loved Go Beckley Tefley, and Martha's listening, and he loved UFOs and stuff, too. I wish he would be around to hear this. I wish Stanton Freeman had made it, and, of course, Nick Pope. Look, I don't know, Stephen. You got a biblical name, and I do, too. And I look at the Bible, and I see the angels as aliens, or the UFOs that they saw. Ezekiel saw a wheel within a wheel. The Israelites, when they escaped from the Egyptians, they saw a cloud by day and a fire by night, which I think was a mothership type. And then Jacob saw angels going up and down a ladder. And George, I love you for this, and I'm going to ask my question after I tell you this, George. You always say to serve man from the twilight zone. So, Stephen, you say that you think, I think from what I'm hearing, that you think these things are good because they shut off our nukes and stuff. But I think they're demonic like Dr. David Jacobs. So do you see them as being evil ETs or anything? God bless you, George, and God bless America.
0: All right, Corny, go ahead, Stephen.
2: Now, let's have disclosure. Let's get everything out as much as we can and find out, right? That's how you advance forward. That's how science works. Let's have disclosure and let's find out. And it is what it is. I'm optimistic about that. But I would prefer to know and move forward rather than speculate for the rest of my life because the government doesn't think I can handle the truth. So we shall see.
0: Well, what got you interested in the subject years ago, Stephen?
2: Oh, I'd always been interested, George, but I didn't really do anything about it. I was thinking about maybe having a science career and so forth, but I got sidetracked in the 60s. It was crazy times. And many years later, I made a decision that I needed to do something. And ultimately, I think I was tired of striving, right, for that life, you know, the American life. And wanting all the time and decided I wanted to serve. And so I ended up basically, that's what I do is I serve as a nonprofit. I always was operating as a nonprofit, but now I am a nonprofit. And just serve, trying to help get the truth and what have you. And it's made life a lot easier for me. I couldn't have gotten through the last 30 years if I was still trying to, right, get it together, right, get that, you know, that house here, have the car, all that stuff. This wasn't for me. I needed to serve. And I didn't really have attachments, family, things like that. I was in a position to do that. So once I jumped in 96, I was locked in, still here, quite happy about that. And let's face it. I mean, how many times would someone have an opportunity to be involved in something of this magnitude? You can't have everything in life. But certainly being able to be involved in something like this, and I sort of sensed that was going to happen. And so, yeah, I had to do it. But I was always anti-war. I mean, I was affected deeply by the Vietnam War.
0: Yeah.
2: Deeply. It was in D.C. for most of that. And the whole nuclear thing. And overall, I felt I had an opportunity to maybe impact that. Because we're not really making much progress. And so what can you do? Well, it turns out that the ET issue may be so profound that it could, in fact, impact that. And an opportunity to participate was welcome and very, very grateful for that.
0: Let's go to Tim in Alberta, Canada. Welcome to the program, Tim.
3: Hey, George, Stephen. I agree with you, Stephen, 100%. I heard you when you first came on with Art Bell 25 years ago, pretty close to that. But I think there's a wild card here that's might be played. But I agree with the Roswell thing. I said before about Roswell is they should just open all the files in Roswell because it tells the whole story from the farmer, the crash, the bodies, the cover-up because it was a nuke base at Roswell. You know, Mac Brazel saying the radio operator, well, I know one thing for sure, they're not green, right? But the wild card. I think President Putin, and you know they had these fake bases where they shot down some of these UAPs, UFOs, years ago. It wasn't Putin. It was before him. It was probably one of the presidents before.
0: Gorbachev.
3: Gorbachev. I think, History Channel, that's right, George. History Channel they've got a little documentary on that, what Russia was pulling off. But I think Putin will probably use this to his advantage. I mean, it'd be crazy if he didn't. We know he listens to this program because of time change. And the demographics guy pointed out how Russia was losing its population due to the age difference in the war and all this mixed together. And Putin, within 48 hours, came on and said about the demographics of Russia and we need to make more babies. But, he could take away Trump's thunder. And I hope Barron's listened to this because, like you say, you're absolutely correct. The clock is ticking on this, and this is going to happen real soon. And like Spielberg knows, he's talking a lot now, too. So your comments.
2: Well, if I'm the president, it's Putin and Xi that I would be most concerned about and the most logical ones to cut in line. Their reasons are very different than our allies. Our allies have their reasons for deferring to us, that they have different reasons. And again, I wouldn't want to be the president that had to follow this paradigm shift triggered by the announcement from Putin or Xi and have to come forward and say, well, you know, that's true. I just checked and yeah, we got the bodies. I didn't know, whatever. You don't want that. But if it happens, it happens. Long term, it doesn't matter. We have to get to the post-disclosure world. We can't get there soon enough. And ultimately, it doesn't matter who goes first. Short term, it does, right? But it's also the case that the United States has been a major factor in this, and we have a chance to lead on this. I am an American citizen. I tend to lean toward that. So I'm happy to see our president be first in this. And I don't feel awkward about that, but let me be clear. In terms of the long-term future of civilization, it doesn't matter. Now, if a particular head of state does this and then tries to use it for God knows what bizarre purposes, well, that would be unfortunate. Let's hope that doesn't happen. I'd like to think that our president would be less likely to try to play some sinister game with this extraordinary paradigm shift. But again, just as you say, there's lots of wild cards. All you can do is decide what's the best path and take that path and hope for the best. And we shall see. And I think we shall see pretty soon.
0: East of the Rockies, Michael's with us in Boston. Hi, Michael.
4: George, love you like a brother.
0: Thank you, sir.
4: Yes, and Steve, just a question now. When I was a kid, my parents, they had a cottage up on by Hampton, Northampton Beach, and right on the ocean. And not far away was that Peace Air Force Base. And my father would take us down the beach at night, would watch the fighters would go off with the flames coming out, and it'd make the sonic boom, and there was B-52s and everything else. And there was always reports, of course, this was years ago, about UFOs around the Pease Air Force Base. Now, do you have any knowledge of, like, these reports being around Air Force bases?
2: That's come up many times. It's in the research. Sure. Remember, and this is one of the most important things to keep in mind, the modern era of the UFO presence, or ET presence, I think there was ancient presence, but that faded off for a long time, and then suddenly they reappeared en masse, was triggered by the bombs. Clearly the bombs dropped in Japan. And so there is that connection alone, plus the shutting down of the nukes. To me, that is the most important political, circumstantial issue. And it's tied to that. And so the fact that they have focused on military places and nuclear sites and so forth, both here, the Soviet Union, and God knows where else, doesn't surprise me either. So there is a picture here that's not that hard to figure out. But do I know all about the details and the research? No, I'm an activist, not a researcher. There'll be research books by the dozens. Probably Richard Dolan will write most of them. By the way, he's about to come out with a seminal work on USOs.
0: He's on our show next week.
2: Yeah, and USOs is a whole other matter. And Gallaudet is all over this, and he's going to be speaking at the citizen hearing on disclosure. He's going to be speaking at the Contact in the Desert. Sorry. Again, it's all happening. I mean, this is really happening right now. It's huge. I'm not having to work hard at all in order to make things happen. The president is going to do it for me. I'm just happy to be around still for it to take place. So it's time to start getting the hard truths and information and then deciding what to do about that, then speculating endlessly about maybe this and maybe that. We have been speculating for 80 years. That's enough. And it should never have been that long. But these were unusual. There's an unusual 80 years. Let's face it. It's been something else. So I'm optimistic, and we'll see what we're facing. But we will all face it together. Because as John Podesta said once a long time ago, we have the right to know, and we have the need to know, and it's the law. And he was right then, and it's true now.
0: Let's go to first-time caller Mark in Fort Worth, Texas. Mark, go ahead.
5: Hello, George. Hello, Stephen.
0: Thank you, Mark. For taking the call.
5: I have a comment and a question for Mr. Bassett.
0: Okay.
5: And first of all, I'd like to congratulate both of you because, Mr. Bassett, it's ironic you mentioned about a crack in the dam, because I was going to say that both of y'all have broadened that crack to where the water's coming through, and we know what happens after that. But my comment, if President Trump would come out with full disclosure, all presidents want to be remembered in history for doing something outstanding. If he would come out with full disclosure, he would be remembered more than any other president, not only in the past, but in the future as well.
2: All right, I pretty much agree. It would be one of the greatest legacies any leader of any nation or empire ever. Let's face it. He has this opportunity because it looks as if he's going to be the last president standing when the music stops to get the last chair. And so this is somewhat a matter of luck. So fine. We need to do this. And he is able to do this. This is a nonpartisan issue, as nonpartisan as it gets. And so I hope that he does this.
0: And let's get Mark's question.
2: If it brings him a great legacy, fine. He will have earned it.
0: Go ahead, Mark, with your question.
5: Yes, sir. When the astronauts first landed on the moon, and when they returned their first television interview, is something they should have been really elated about. And all three of them had the most disgusted look and most sad faces. What do you think happened that they would not let them tell?
2: Don't know. Another speculation. I think post-disclosure we'll find out. But I remember talking to Edgar Mitchell about that. And he told me something that was pretty obvious, that the astronauts who served NASA owed an incredible debt to NASA. NASA gave them the chance to go into space, even to the moon. And so the idea that if they saw something extraordinary, they were going to run to the media and tell them, no. So they kept very faithful for decades. So whatever they saw, they kept to themselves. I'd like to know what they saw later on, and I won't hold it against them. Now, eventually, astronauts started talking about this. Gordon Cooper basically said, yeah, I saw a vehicle and an ET got out of it.
0: He had photographs. Cooper had photographs they took from him, right?
2: Yeah, the film, which apparently is still around. And somebody recently, was it Elizondo? Somebody said, I've seen it. We're going to see that film eventually. And then you had Edgar Mitchell, of course, talk about it. But they weren't going to push it too hard because, again, their loyalty with NASA was pretty strong. NASA has had to suffer under this embargo all these years. NASA explores space. It sees a lot of things, takes a zillion photos, but there was no way that it was going to engage this issue. It wasn't going to be allowed to by the Department of Defense. By law, it couldn't do it. And so they've been contained. Explore space, do incredible things, but don't mention anything that is ET related. If we can get disclosure, NASA will be able to be unleashed. And it well, might
0: you
2: really
0: keep doing what you're doing, Stephen. Keep doing what you're doing, and I'll see you at Contact in the Desert next weekend. For Dan Galante, Gina Salvati, Tom Danheiser, Sue Trikas, Lex Lonehood, Sean Adesor, Alec Fernandez, Stephanie Smith, Tim Banal, George Knapp, Richard Serrett, and Rich Vera, I'm George Norrie, somewhere out there on Coast to Coast AM. We'll see you on our next edition. Until then, be safe, everyone.

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9: News this hour from Town Hall. I'm Jason Walker. A judge handing down an extraordinary prison sentence, nearly 42 years, to Amy Bach, former leader of a Minnesota nonprofit. She was convicted in that multi-million-dollar fraud case that helped ignite an immigration crackdown by the Trump administration. Assistant Attorney General Colin McDonald says this morning goes out to those they're still searching for.
10: And now my message to the fraudsters is this: eat, drink, and be merry today, because your days of frolicking and freedom are numbered. We are doing everything we can to find you. And when we do, we will prosecute you, and we will claw back every dollar you have stolen from the American people.
9: Democrats National Committee Chair Ken Martin has released a critical study of the party's performance in the 2024 campaign. That move follows intense pressure from frustrated Democrats who had publicly demanded the release of that report. NOAA Administrator Neil Jacobs says the forecast that the Atlantic will see fewer storms this year is due mostly to a quickly developing El Nino formation in the Pacific.
11: With roughly a 55% chance of being below normal, 35% chance of near normal, and a 10% chance of above normal. This equates to 8 to 14 named storms with winds at or above 39 miles an hour. Of these, 3 to 6 hurricanes with winds at or above 74 miles an hour.
9: One of the very best in NASCAR has died suddenly. Kyle Busch had been hospitalized 3 days ago. He was just 41. More on these stories, townhall.com.
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3: 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Clear sky and 77 degrees on Route 66 in Needles, and good morning to listeners in Oatman. Currently clear sky and 70 degrees for you. Getting down to 67 overnight tonight, Saturday's high will be in the upper 90s, sky is clear. Temperatures in the upper 90s on Sunday. That's your KTalks Tri-State Weather. 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

0: From the heartland of America and the gateway to the West, good morning, good evening, wherever you may be across the nation, around the world. I'm George Norrie. This is Coast to Coast AM. Later tonight, UFO disclosure. Here's what's happening. Iran has said it is significantly expanding the area around the Strait of Hormuz, over which it claims military control in an effort to assert its sovereignty of the key trade route. Meanwhile, Iran's new supreme leader has issued a directive that says the country's near-weapons-grade uranium should not be sent abroad, hardening Tehran's stance on one of the main U.S. demands at peace talks. The Ayatollah Khamenei, the son of the one who died, orders could frustrate U.S. President Donald Trump and complicate talks on ending the U.S.-Israeli war on Iran. Israeli officials have said that Mr. Trump has assured them that Iran's stockpile of highly enriched uranium needed to make an atomic weapon will be sent out of Iran, and that any peace deal must include a clause on this. Israeli Prime Minister Benjamin Netanyahu has said he will not consider the war over until enriched uranium is removed from Iran. With more on today's action, here's Tom Danheiser.
1: Well, according to Tehran, despite Iran's supreme leader Mashtaba Khamenei's directive, the Iranian government is reviewing the latest proposal from the U.S. for a potential deal to end the nearly three-month war. President Donald Trump says he's willing to wait a couple of days for an Iranian response to the latest American offer, adding that his team is pretty impressed by Iran's negotiators, but saying that we have to get the right answers to avoid returning to war. Trump vowed on Thursday that the United States will not allow Iran to have its stockpile of highly enriched uranium. U.S. Secretary of State Marco Rubio has said a toll system in the Strait of Hormuz is unacceptable and would make a diplomatic deal unfeasible. The secretary making it a point to say, "We don't say that, the world says that." Meanwhile, House Republicans scrapped a vote on Thursday to limit President Trump's war powers in Iran after determining that they did not have enough support to block the resolution. And energy analysts say that the volatility is going to continue, with nearly all short-term projections keeping Brent crude within the high 70s to 100s. George?
0: Thank you, Tom. And this Memorial weekend, gasoline prices all-time high right now. Elon Musk is on the verge of making history as the world's first trillionaire after drawing up plans for a record-shattering stock market launch. His rocket company SpaceX and AI empire is officially headed for the U.S. stock market, filing its prospectus with regulators. Wow, he's going to make a fortune. Select cartons of ice cream have been recalled in 17 states, according to the FDA. Strauss Family Creamery pulled certain flavors and sizes of its organic ice cream from the shelves due to potential presence of metal. Let's check in with food safety coach Jeff Nelkin. Well, it's not salmonella, but it's just as bad, Jeff.
2: Well, George, we're talking about a crunch that may not be an enjoyable crunch. So the FDA does not want people to return that ice cream to their sources of where they purchased it from. And initially, so far, the investigation is leading us to a piece of equipment that was defective that they think generated the pieces of metal. And for those people that have any questions and they want to get clarification from Strauss, their number that you can reach them at is 707-776-2887. And if you want to email them, you can get them through support, SUPPORT, at StraussMilk.com, and Strauss will be asking you for pictures, one picture or two pictures of the front and back, to verify that you have a defective product. And if anybody has any issues where they have consumed the product and you have any concerns about pain, please consult your healthcare provider immediately.
0: That's fair enough. Thank you, Jeff. Really appreciate it. In a couple hours, Stephen Bassett's going to join us to talk about UFO disclosure. But right now, retired Army Lieutenant Colonel Kevin Randall is with us to talk about what's been going on this week. Kevin, what do we have?
3: Well, good evening, George.
0: Hi, buddy.
3: In an In an episode of Andy Strumpf's Change Agents, John Greenwald had noted the contradictions at the heart of the UFO-UAP issue. And while the public was told for decades that UFOs posed no threat and warranted little attention, classified military and intelligence investigations quietly continued far beyond the official end of Project Blue Book in 1969. The Air Force canceled Blue Book, claiming there was no threat to national security, but ignored, for example, the UFO sightings at Malmstrom Air Force Base. When the civilian investigator from the University of Colorado arrived to review the sightings in nearby Belt, Montana, he was told that part of the event was classified because of national security. That involved the shutdown of a flight of Minuteman ballistic missiles. What we also learned was that moon dust, the code word used to investigate UFO sightings, lasted until 1985 when it was compromised. Attempts to learn the new code word associated with the continued investigations were denied because it was properly classified. That doesn't mean the investigations ended, only that knowledge of them was classified. At the same time, an Air Force general admitted that certain sightings were not part of the Blue Book system, but he didn't identify that system. This proves that there were classified programs that survived the closure of Blue Book that continued for decades after the Air Force and the federal government denied there was a national security threat or continued collection of UFO data. John pointed out that the claim of greater transparency since 2017 is untrue. He said there are increasing difficulties with FOIA requests, widespread redactions, and the growing use of national security and law enforcement exemptions to withhold material from the public. But if there was no national security threat, then why were the documents and the information being denied because of national security? There are still reports coming from pilots. On May 11th of this year, 10 people, including pilots, watched what they described as green lights on an object that was surrounded by a haze flying over Dickinson, Maryland. The lights were in a triangular pattern on an object that was diamond-shaped. The witness heard a sound and that the animals reacted to the passing of the object. The UFO moved slowly and was in sight for about 20 minutes. The witness said, and I quote, "The next day, everyone I talked to had seen the green lights," end quote. On April 5th of this year, the witness described as a pilot, an aviation expert in Clinton, Oklahoma, reported a spherical object. In the report to the National UFO Reporting Center website, the witness said, and I quote, "I saw a bright lighted object in the sky, like reflecting the sun's light. It looked like it was floating. It moved 10 to 20 degrees and was made a half circle track and then floated out of sight. It was very high in the sky, like 40,000 feet. It moved very slowly. There were no contrails, so it wasn't a commercial jet. When it went out of sight, it doesn't mean it went far, more like it went up," end quote. He did take a photograph and said, "It's not bright in the picture, and it looks metallic. The witness also said it was very bright, like Venus seen at night. The sighting took place during the day and was visible for about 15 minutes. Importantly, the object was seen in the north, which rules out Venus as a subject or the culprit." And that's what we have for tonight, George.
0: All right, my friend, we'll talk to you next week. Kevin Randall talking about UFO reports. In a moment, Laird Scranton joins us. He was last on with me 8 years ago. We'll be talking about two historic ancient sites in Turkey. And wait till you hear what he has to say when we come right back on Coast to Coast AM. 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
4: 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And let's help more Americans enjoy buying, selling, investing their home as much as I do.

0: And welcome back to Coast. George Norrie with you, Laird Scranton with us, the author of a series of books and other writings on ancient cosmology and language. He's featured in John Anthony West's Magical Egypt documentary series and Carmen Bolter's documentary, The Pyramid Code. He is also a frequent presenter at conferences whose focus is on ancient knowledge, and we've got a lot to talk with Laird about tonight. Laird, welcome back. After 8 years, how have you been?
1: Hey, George, thanks. I'm happy to be back. I think you and I last spoke on Beyond Belief. I came out to Colorado, and we had a nice conversation. Thank you very much for inviting me back on.
0: That was fun. How have you been? What's new?
1: Oh, lots of stuff going on. Honestly, I've been learning new information at a faster pace than I can even write it down. Really, really interesting stuff coming out of the ancient traditions. My focus is on comparing the way different ancient cultures understood the same symbolic elements and learning more about those elements. You know, it starts with the Buddhists say that a particular symbol represents a particular thing. Now we have maybe 10 other traditions that carry that same symbol forward, and we can cross-check now what do the Hindus say? Now what do the Kabbalists say? What does ancient Egypt say? Our focus tonight is on Göbekli Tepe, and an awful lot of the symbolic carved images we see, they're carried forward into later traditions.
0: And there's another site also we'll talk about, Qatahan, which may be older than right. Göbekli Tepe, right?
1: That's right. That's right. Actually, there are a half dozen different sites in that same area that they're starting to excavate. So it's not just Göbekli Tepe. Göbekli Tepe is the best known at the moment and probably the best excavated at the moment.
0: Now, Göbekli Tepe was discovered in 1994. How did that happen?
1: Okay. A farmer was plowing his field, and his plow kept bumping up against what he thought was a stone, a buried stone in the ground. He wanted to clear those to be able to plow his field. And he discovered it wasn't just some stone. It was the tip of an ancient pillar. And so now suddenly they were onto an ancient site, only it was exceedingly ancient. It was like 11,000 years old. So from that point on, a German archaeologist named Klaus Schmidt took charge of excavating the site. And until his death in, I think, 2014, he continued to do the excavations there. They've only excavated a percentage of what they know is there based on soundings, you know, radar soundings of the ground.
0: Now, the site of Göbekli Tepe, when the farmer snapped into it, it hit a pillar or something, how deep was it buried?
1: Well, I mean, at that point, it couldn't have been very deep because the plow doesn't go very deep. And the plow is there to dig furrows that they plant seeds in, and those don't go down very deep. It's nothing to compare to, say, digging a grave. This is only really a short distance down into the ground. So it was sitting fairly close to the surface at that point. But erosion can change, you know, how much soil there is on top of an ancient site.
0: What if the pillar was 20 feet long? And it was sticking out.
1: Well, eventually, I mean, that can happen. At on Orkney Island in northern Scotland, an entire corner of an ancient site became visible because a series of storms hit the island and washed away all the soil and exposed a corner of it. So a lot of times these things are only buried a short distance below the surface, but nobody knows they're there, so they don't know to look for them.
0: How old is Göbekli Tepe in terms of when it was built?
1: Okay, it's estimated to be about 11,000 years old, so that puts it at about 9,000 BC, and
0: wow.
1: that's only an estimate of when it was in use. And they think it was in use for a period of about 1,000 years, and they aren't certain what it was used for. I think originally the perspective was it couldn't have been a permanent site for like a civic center because there was no permanent source of water nearby. Although I think since that time they've discovered there were sort of man-made reservoirs that were used to hold water. But the suggestion is because of lack of things like that, that it probably was only visited annually by groups for ceremonial purposes, not a permanent resident.
0: How many acres do you think it consisted of, Göbekli Tepe?
1: Yeah, that's hard to say. It's an entire hillside, and they know that there are sections of it, entire sections of it they haven't even begun to excavate that look to be fairly similar to the ones they have excavated. And I think they've slowed down the process of excavation in favor of some of these other sites they're discovering. They're trying very hard to protect the things they have uncovered, because now that they're exposed to the weather, the pillar is going to start deteriorating, the artwork that's on it. They're very, very finely carved figures of animals and of symbols on these pillars that were well preserved because they were covered in dirt for all these years and soil, and not just soil. They can the researchers can tell that because of the kind of material that was used to rebury the pillars, that it had to have been dug purposely. This isn't the sort of thing that would wash in, you know, be blown in by the wind or wash in by water. Somebody had to deliberately bury it.
0: Was it also used for housing? Was there a housing complex there? Did they live there?
1: I think they have discovered some structures there that right now the interpretation is that it might have been housing for the workers. But again, I don't think the perspective is that anyone lived at the site full time.
0: Might it be extraterrestrial, or do you think it's just man-made?
1: That's a complicated question. The symbols that are represented on these pillars, a large percentage of them survived into later traditions, like the Masonic tradition or the ancient Egyptian tradition. For example, the ancient Egyptians have a glyph of a T-pillar, like the large megalithic pillars that we find at Göbekli Tepe, that is configured the same way with holes. The pillars at Göbekli Tepe have holes in the top of it that nobody knows what they're used for. But the Egyptian glyph shows us what they were used for. They had material stuck in there that resembled serpents. So these symbolic elements, because they've survived into the later traditions, we have a really good idea of what the symbols meant. There's a figure that looks just like the letter H in English that survived in the Masonic tradition. To understand what that means, back in the day, the concept of a sanctuary, which is what Göbekli Tepe is interpreted to have been, was a place where creational energies came together to create materialized forms. That the idea is there's one energy that's symbolically feminine and another energy that's symbolically masculine. And when those two come together, that's what catalyzes the creation of material forms like atoms and larger structures like galaxies and solar systems and stars and things like that. So Göbekli Tepe itself, just by being considered a sanctuary, represents that idea. But that so does that letter H. That in the Masonic tradition, there was an article written around the turn of the century in the Masonic New Age magazine that's all about how that H symbol is understood to have represented these two energies coming together.
0: Laird, you have said that there's... Go ahead, buddy.
1: No, go ahead. Go ahead.
0: You have said that there are some compelling connections between the Dogon tribe of Africa and those at Göbekli Tepe. And my question to you there is, we've always believed that the Dogon tribe had some kind of extraterrestrial help or knowledge. They pointed to the Sirius sky systems, star systems, and everything else. What do you think the connection is?
1: Well, they tell us what it is, and this gets a little bit complicated. You know, with deep ocean water, when you go very down very deep in deep ocean water, the water self-differentiates into biological zones. That the kind of life that prefers to live at the surface of the ocean is very different than the kind of life at the bottom along the floor. Well, the Dogon say that energy does the same thing. It divides into domains. And those domains, the Hindus refer to, they consider them to be states of energetic consciousness that are non-human consciousness. And so the Dogon perspective and the Buddhist perspective is that in ancient times, life forms from one of these non-material energetic domains were able to cross over into our domain and take materialized form and interact with us face to face. We had the same thing happen in the Bible when Moses encounters the burning bush. You have an energetic life form in the form of that burning bush that's in contact with Moses. So the Dogon outlook is very similar to that. They say that these energetic consciousnesses were completely knowledgeable about how the science of energy works. And so they developed this symbolic system where really the only topic that's discussed is how these energies work, how magnetism and electricity interact with each other to produce forms like atoms. And so a large part of my work centers on validating all that, taking what one of the ancient cultures says, cross-checking it to all the other ancient cultures, and then cross-checking that to what the top scientists say. I work with books from the top physicists of the 1920s, like Schrodinger and Einstein mm-hmm. and de Broglie and people like that, Dirac, George Gamow from the United Kingdom. And so you get down into all these subtle descriptions of what's going on with the energy. And the only way I have ultimately of proving that it's scientific is to go to these 1920s scientists and dig out where one or the other of them says exactly the same thing. They believe the exact same thing that's being represented by the ancient system.
0: Stay with us, lad. We're going to take a quick break with Laird Scranton as we talk about Göbekli Tepe. We'll also get into the other area called Qadahan. Fascinating discussion of what the ancients did a long time ago.
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1: We shall take your calls next hour with Laird Scranton as we talk about Göbekli Tepe and Karahan and the Turkey, fascinating ancient places that are thousands of years old, so jump aboard. 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

0: And welcome back, George Norrie with Laird Scranton. Laird, how big do you think the structures were at Göbekli Tepe and Qadahan?
1: Well, they were some of the pillars. The larger pillars were many tons. I mean, we can get like to a 10-ton pillar. So someone was being taught, first of all, how do you extract that from a quarry in the first place? Once you've extracted it, what do you do with it? How do you move it? How do you bring it to the site it's supposed to be, set up in? How do you get it to stand up in a way that it won't fall down? There were a whole host of stoneworking skills that had to be taught in order to put those circular structures together at Göbekli Tepe. And those structures coincide with cosmological drawings the Dogon do. The Dogon refer to those structures as they compare those structures to a fundamental unit of energy. You know that electromagnetic energy self-differentiates into particles called photons. And the dynamic by which it does that creates structures that look very much like the Göbekli Tepe, the almond shape of the Göbekli Tepe circular structures. They're working with stones that are perfectly manageable for us with equipment we have today. But you get into places like Egypt, and some of the stones they were working with, we have no idea how they moved them or how they cut them or with the tools they were supposed to have. At Göbekli Tepe, the megalithic structures actually precede the evidence, the first evidence we have of any tool capable of creating them. We don't know how they carved them. The Dogon actually preserve a stone altar at one of their most sacred villages that have carvings on it that are indistinguishable from the Göbekli Tepe carvings of animals and carvings of symbols. Take one look at that stone altar and you realize that there has to be a connection back to Göbekli Tepe.
0: Why would these people bury the structures, Laird? What was the purpose of doing that?
1: Well, there's a way language tells us why they did that. In Judaism, there's a daily ritual that's exercised. In Judaism, what's happening is a portion of the Old Testament is being read in every temple every day, and it's an instructional exercise. And at the end of the exercise, they cover the Torah scroll up with the cover and tie that cover and place it back in a cabinet called an ark. Well, the ancient Egyptian word to cover over is pronounced ark. The Dogon drawing of the same, of those oval structures is referred to as an ark. The outlook is that these material structures that are being created compared to a boat that floats on water, these structures are floating on energy, wave-like energy, like boats float on water. So if you read the Egyptian word for ark, that means to cover over, it's written with glyphs that represent that ancient Jewish ritual that's exercised every day. So it's a way of representing that the instructional exercise that was going on at that site was brought to a proper conclusion. At its proper conclusion, it gets covered over. And so anybody comes along in later times and says, gee, was this interrupted midway through the instructional process? We can say, no, it wasn't, because they had time to cover it over. That's the right ritual to tell us that they finished the instruction.
0: Is there any evidence that shows where these individuals lived in proximity to the structures?
1: No, actually, at Göbekli Tepe, we don't really have clear evidence of that. On Orkney in northern Scotland, we do. We have some indications of where the teachers might have been housed in relation to the students who are being taught. But I don't think that anybody yet has excavated a site in the Göbekli Tepe region that compellingly says it's where the instructors live. The energetic teachers seem to have preferred cave-like structures. A damp cave is very conducive to the type of energies that these energetic life forms compare to plasma energy. There's a famous Swedish scientist named Hannes Alfvén who was one of the first people to write about the plasma energy, and he was convinced that plasma exhibits attributes of life and of consciousness, and he wrote about that.
0: Fascinating. You were friends with the late John Anthony West, of course, and our continued friend Robert Schock, his wife Katie. They all went out to Göbekli Tepe. Did you learn anything from their visit?
1: Actually, I learned a lot. I was invited to a party at John's house the night before they left to go to Göbekli Tepe. And to prepare for that, I did quite a bit of research about the site and learned a whole lot about what it's about. And language, as I said, reveals a lot of it. The name Göbekli Tepe, the word tepe in the Turkish language, the modern Turkish language, has 25 different meanings. If you go to an ancient Egyptian hieroglyphic dictionary, you can find a dozen of those same meanings represented by the word tepe. So those words in ancient Egypt tell us things about what was going on there. One of the traditional translations for Göbekli Tepe is potbelly hill. Well, a potbelly was a clay pot filled with water that represented a womb. Back in archaic times, this teaching group was a matriarchal group, and one of their big concerns was about reproductive energies, about how fetuses are grown and are born and so forth. And so potbelly hill is a term that relates directly to that idea of biological life being formed.
0: How close is the Karahan site to Göbekli Tepe? Are they pretty close?
1: They are. They're within, I would say, within 20 miles of each other. It's not a very great distance. It's easily travelable. And there are other sites that are nearby that are not that far distant. So it looked like somebody clustered all this stuff in one area on purpose. Okay, if we go back to talking about the enclosures of Göbekli Tepe being referred to as an ark, what we have on this hillside in Turkey is an ark in the region of Mount Ararat.
0: Where Noah
1: so
0: left. That's
1: you can,
0: where Noah
1: you can imagine
0: is, right?
1: that the myth of Noah's ark might relate to the Göbekli Tepe site.
0: Fascinating. Where do you think these ancients went eventually? Where are they?
1: Well, the Dogons say that at a certain point in the process, their teachers were either forced to leave or chose to leave. And the Dogon consider that to be a turning point for humanity because these teachers were 100% on our side. They were looking out for us. They provided us with basically an encyclopedia of how these energetics work. Somebody did their level best to present accurate information to us that holds up to intense scrutiny in modern times against the best science we have right now.
0: Wasn't ancient Turkey once referred to as Anatolia?
1: Yes, it was referred to as Anatolia. Another name for Göbekli Tepe meant Central Hill. Now, Central Hill is a meaning that also went with the Greek suffix opolis. You remember they established their temples on top of hills that were centrally located, and they always named them something opolis. Göbekli Tepe is the same sort of a site located centrally between a whole bunch of ancient cultures. And if you go southward from there, you come into the Levant with Palestine and places like that. You go a little further and it's Egypt. If you go to the west or to the east, you hit China and places like that, Siberia and Mongolia. If you go westward from there, you end up in the Mediterranean Sea, where a number of other cultures eventually developed. You have the Minoan culture on Crete. You eventually have the Greek culture in Greece. You have the Aegean, Mycenaean culture. As a matter of fact, it looks as if around 8,000 BC, okay, you know that the region of Göbekli Tepe is also the region where agriculture was first seen. We've got our first evidence of deliberate agriculture is. That's also where all the wild animals were first domesticated. Well, around 8,000 BC, it looks as if somebody deliberately mounted an expedition across the Mediterranean to deliberately colonized all the major islands of the Mediterranean for agriculture. And they had this whole set of elements they were bringing with them, certain animals and certain agricultural techniques and certain plants that they were cultivating and so forth. And island by island, they were establishing agriculture on these islands from Cyprus to Crete. You see it pass through Malta, and you eventually see that pass out Gibraltar up the coast of Europe through the Hebrides to Orkney Island in north of Scotland around 4000 BC. All the same elements. Now, the researchers often don't see that because they tend to only track one element at a time. And they say, okay, on Orkney, we have a breed of sheep that was very ancient, that was first domesticated in the Near East near Göbekli Tepe. But that sheep might have made it to Orkney by any number of paths, so it doesn't tell them anything. If instead you track the clusters of elements, the clusters of architectural elements, agricultural elements, language elements, elements relating to specific tools, if you follow those clusters, you see they move hand in hand together across the Mediterranean starting at 8000 BC, and they arrive on Orkney around 4000 BC. Around 4000 BC, what you see on Orkney, every one of the elements that was an establishing element on Orkney at 4000 BC existed in similar form on Malta in the immediately prior era. So it looks as if everything on Orkney came from the Mediterranean, even the red deer that were established there and other animals.
0: You said earlier, Laird, that we are not sure why these structures were made, but what does your gut tell you?
1: These are actually what they were doing. It looks to me like is they were training groups of initiates. And so the enclosures have seating for like classroom seating along the perimeters of the enclosures. You have benches where people were sitting. It looks to me like ancient instruction was occurring there for groups of initiates. The Dogon say that sets of initiates from various cultures around the world were taken to a remote location and given instruction in civilizing skills and in agricultural skills, and all of that tagged to this science that relates to how creational energies work. And so my guess is that the Göbekli Tepe site and the site on Orkney were both intimately part of this. There was also a site on Malta that looks like it was part of it. There was a site in Elephantine in Egypt that looks like it was part of it. Somebody was deliberately educating all of us. And that's why you find Jung's archetypes. The archetypes are symbols and myths and mythological themes and things like that that are found to be identical architectural forms that are found to be the same in South America as they are in the Near East.
0: Laird, in your opinion, why do we get so excited with these ancient structures? I mean, it's exciting, but why do you think we get excited about them?
1: Well, I think our gut feeling is that there's something very important going on here. I mean, all of these ancient cultures thought it was important enough that some of them preserved the details of what they were taught for literally thousands and thousands of years. And groups like the Dogon and the Buddhists managed to keep it pretty much intact. We have matching systems between symbolic systems between the Dogon and the Buddhists, which because they match in the modern day, neither one of them can have changed very much in thousands and thousands of years. So somebody felt this material was important enough to preserve for thousands of years. I think that we have an intuitive sense of that when we are told about these sites and these symbols, it taps into something very essential for us. We realize there's something very important going on here that we really ought to try to learn about.
0: Do you think they had any spirituality? I mean, they were around thousands of years before Jesus. What did they think of God? Do we know?
1: Actually, the symbolic tradition in these ancient societies is expressly non-theistic. They don't feel obliged to credit God for everything they don't understand that's potentially scientific. And so far, everything they're saying has proved out in my cross comparisons to the science. It's all scientific. And so they didn't feel like they had to deify that. So even though the Dogon have a mythological character who resembles our modern conception of what a god is, you can tell by the words that the Dogon are using to describe it that it's actually science. It's not religion. And the first promoters of some of these philosophies, it's called Samkhya in India, the first written version of that, the person who wrote it down said, by the way, you know, this is objective science. This isn't religion. The Dogon priests say the same thing. You know, we're talking to you about real science here. This isn't religion. The Dogon had the sense, the presence of mind to ask their teachers, are you God? And the teacher said, well, no, we're not God, but if it helps you to think of us as agents of God, that's okay.
0: Are there still many unexcavated structures near Göbekli Tepe or Karahan?
1: Yeah, all around that area, they're making daily discoveries of things. If they wanted to at Göbekli Tepe, there, I think only about 10% of what they know is buried at Göbekli Tepe has been properly excavated yet. And they have similar sites in that region that all of them are begging for excavation, but I'm not sure that the authorities are actually going to follow through on excavating them because they don't know for sure what's buried here. And that's going to be very hard.
0: When we come back in a moment with Laird Scranton, we're going to open up the phone lines and give you an opportunity to chat with him about mysteries of the ancients right here on Coast to Coast AM.
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2: News this hour from Town Hall. I'm Rich Thomason. Senate Republicans have left Washington for their Memorial Day break without voting on a roughly $70 billion bill to fund immigration enforcement. They leave town amid Republican disagreement over a $1.8 billion fund to compensate those who claim persecution by the Biden Department of Justice. President Trump says the U.S. will be sending an additional 5,000 troops to Poland. The move comes as 5,000 American troops are pulled out of Germany. Secretary of State Rubio talking about U.S.-Cuba policy and what could come next.
3: Trump administration officials have previously alluded to the possibility of military action against Cuba, but Marco Rubio's latest remarks will take on added weight after the murder charges leveled against Raul Castro. Casting doubt on a diplomatic outcome, Mr. Rubio said the Trump administration was both very serious and very focused on changing the Cuban regime. His comments follow a build-up of U.S. military might in the region, with the USS Nimitz aircraft carrier and three escort warships arriving in the Caribbean Sea in recent days.
2: The BBC's Joel Gunter in Washington. Secretary of State Rubio is in Sweden now. He'll be addressing a NATO foreign ministers meeting. President Trump has blasted the alliance for not lending a hand in the Iran war. There's also a great deal of uncertainty about the future U.S. role in the NATO alliance. Democratic National Committee Chair Ken Martin has released a study as critical of the party's performance in the 2024 campaign. Among other things, the so-called autopsy cites a persistent inability or unwillingness to listen to all voters. Looks like a soggy Memorial Day weekend is in store across the east and the southeast, mostly sunny and dry across the west and the Midwest. NASCAR icon Kyle Busch has died, the age of 41. More on these stories at townhall.com.
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6: 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Today, we'll take a look at some great foreign words that convey a larger concept through just a single word. I'm Dr. Catherine Albrecht, back with some examples after this.
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6: 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It's the German word for weight gained through emotional eating. Or how about the Filipino word gigil? It's that irresistible urge to squeeze something you find cute. Finally, zeg is the simple Georgian word for the day after tomorrow. Let's see, the day after tomorrow. That's seven syllables where they only need one. Of course, English has some simple words other languages need a lot of words for, too. And that's what

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2: 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Clear sky and 74 degrees on Route 66 in Needles, and good morning to listeners in Oatman. Currently clear sky and 67 degrees for you. Getting down to 70 overnight tonight, Saturday's high will be in the upper 90s, sky is clear. Temperatures in the upper 90s on Sunday. That's your KTalks Tri-State weather. 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

0: And welcome back. George Norrie with Laird Scranton. We're taking your calls this hour. Laird, is it possible that the ancients buried these structures because they were afraid they were going to be taken over by their enemies?
1: I don't see evidence of that, because in the period that of Göbekli Tepe and the period of his instruction on Orkney, historians recognize these eras as being uncharacteristically peaceful. On Orkney, they originally thought they had signs of warfare that turned out to be ritualistic burial, not warfare. At Göbekli Tepe, I don't think they have any direct signs of nobody's building fortifications for that were defensive. There's no evidence to say there was warfare going on. So I don't see that would have been a primary concern for the people. It's more likely to me that they buried them intentionally to preserve them for people like us. And they understood that burying the structure would preserve it. They also understood that at some point in the distant future, a technological society would discover they were there.
0: Do you think they questioned why we were here, how the universe started? I mean, this is going way, way back. But did they talk about that?
1: They do talk about how the universe starts. And what the perspective that's given is that energy works the same way on all scales of observation. And one of the key dynamics is what's called oscillation, that energy shifts in and then it shifts out again, shifts in and then shifts out again. It doesn't matter what scale we observe it on, that's true. So the easy guess is that our universe expands and then it contracts again. And so that's a persistent oscillation. When it comes together, it automatically evokes the second half of the oscillation that expands it again. So it looks to me like our universe began because of that. Now, that's a perpetual cycle, the same way that the water cycle, you know, where water evaporates to create clouds that rise up and produce rain, that's also a perpetual cycle. But we know, any thinking person can figure out, that had a beginning. The beginning was the formation of water molecules. Until we had molecules, that cycle couldn't have existed. The same thing is true about the universe. The perpetual cycle of this oscillation had to begin with the initial formation of structures of energy that could do that.
0: Might the structures have been buried, Laird, by weathering as opposed to intentional?
1: No, they know that it can't be for a couple of reasons. First of all, because of the particular materials they used to fill the cavities. The second thing is the care that was taken not to damage the sculptures that were part of the pillars. And so researchers, scientists can infer that it was deliberate burial. This wasn't natural burial. Deliberate burial by people, not natural burial by forces of nature.
0: Robert Schock believes part of the reason they buried these structures was to hide them from solar flares. But how would flares affect stone?
1: Right. Well, that's a good question. Also, think about this. If you had foreknowledge that there was going to be major solar flares that were going to make it impossible for lots of things in life to go on, would your top concern be the one thing you had produced that was big enough to withstand it?
0: No.
1: No, mine wouldn't either.
0: If you could go back into time, if you could go back into this era to witness them making these things, how do you think they did it?
1: The megaliths at Göbekli Tepe are small enough that manpower could extract the stones and move them and raise them. As a matter of fact, if you go down to where Stonehenge is, right next door to Stonehenge is a place called Durrington Walls, where a matching structure was created, only it was created out of wooden tree trunks, not out of massive stone. So it looks as if while one group was off excavating the stones in places like Wales, another group was training at Durrington Walls to be able to manage those stones, practicing with these heavy tree trunks to to create all the same kinds of configurations they were going to make with the stones. So all of that says to me that human effort went into raising those particular structures. When you go to ancient Egypt, in the earliest times, the stones are much larger than they are in later times. If you're dealing with a 700-ton stone, it's hard to imagine anything, even modern equipment, being able to manipulate that and place it in, you know, careful ways architecturally. We don't know how they did that. We can't replicate it yet. So that's probably our one of our best evidences that somebody far more capable than we were was involved in doing it.
0: Let's go to the phones west of the Rockies. Mark is with us in Roseville, California. Hey, Mark, go ahead.
2: Hey, how's it going, George?
0: Good.
2: Yeah. What does your guest know about enclosure D?
0: Tell us more about that, Mark.
2: That's the one that has the stone with a bird on it.
0: And where is that?
2: And it's I think it was structure little 45, enclosure D, and it's facing north, northwest. So that would put you in the asterism of Deneb, Cygnus the Swan, Summer Triangle, Northern Cross.
0: Do you know anything about that, Laird?
1: I haven't done deep study on enclosure D specifically. I know that in the system of symbols we're dealing with, birds, okay, they give us progressions of these symbols to help us sort out how the symbols get very complicated very quickly. So one of the progressions they give us to try to scope out where does the symbol belong in terms of meaning is it runs in terms of the animal kingdom from water insects to fish to four-legged animals to flying birds. And so a bird is symbolic of structures that are at the very top of the chain of things. These are things, atoms and larger than atoms. So the place I would begin to look for an understanding of what they were trying to represent there is that continuum from what's very energetic to what's very materialized. So we know from some of the structures, and one of the enclosures, one of the prominent symbols is we see two arms and hands emerge from the sides of the pillar, and the hands reach around the end of the pillar and sort of the fingers touch each other. We know what that's supposed to represent. It represents the concept of an embrace, and the way we know that is because there are ancient words that mean pillar that also mean embrace. We also know that the dynamic between the energies, magnetism, and electricity intertwine with each other like an embrace. And we have the energies defined symbolically as feminine and masculine. And intuitively, what feminine and masculine do is they embrace each other. So we have objective ways of determining what the symbolism was supposed to have represented, and a lot of it comes out of language. When we get to ancient Egyptian language, it's a systematized set of language, and so is the Dogon language. It's systematized. This is not something a hunter-gatherer would develop. There's a way of retrieving the original meaning of the word from the form of the word itself. Same thing's true with ancient Chinese language. We have some Chinese words that were originally formulated exactly the same way as the Egyptian words. So the place to go to sort out what was intended with that enclosure is to take the primary images that are represented in the enclosure and then examine the words in these languages, the Egyptian hieroglyphic language, the Dogon language, Sanskrit language, things like that, to see now, what was represented symbolically according to the system of language? And it's pretty easy to sort it out once you know what the system is. In Egypt, we actually have words that assign meanings to the symbols. So I can't tell you specifically about enclosure D, what the intention was in the representation there, but it looks like every class of initiates at Göbekli Tepe created their own enclosure, and they did the whole thing from start to finish. It looks like they excavated a stone and transported it and then raised it and created one of the enclosures, possibly as a like a graduating project. The same thing happens on Orkney, that it looks like every class went through the entire process of excavating a stone and raising it in a stone.
0: Laird, what did they use for tools?
1: That's a very good question. I mean, if we ask the modern academics, they didn't have any tools more sophisticated than, I mean, they didn't even have copper tools at that point. So they had stone tools, basically, and tools made out of wood and things like that to work with. And that's not very believable that they were able to carve in hard stone the kinds of refined images that they carved using the tools that we know they have. One of the problems is they didn't leave any of the tools behind. I guess that's understandable because these tools were probably very valuable to them. And so if you had a tool that was very valuable to you, you'd take very great care not to lose it.
0: Right.
1: Yeah, unless somebody dropped one in the dirt, we wouldn't have one.
0: But where did they go? What happened to these people?
1: Well, according to the Dogon, once they were educated, these classes of sets of initiates, they were returned back to where they originally came from, and then they passed their instruction on to their compatriots. That's also Jung's archetype. In Jung's archetype, there's the recurring myth of the eight bringers of civilizing skills, and who each have responsibility for teaching one or more of those skills. So one was responsible for teaching how language works, and one was responsible for teaching how agriculture works, and so on. So it looks to me as if the people who are educated at Göbekli Tepe were probably sent out into the world to educate the people where they originally had come from.
0: Thomas in La Jolla, California joins us. Hey, Tom, go ahead.
3: George, I thank you and Gina Salvate for accepting my call.
0: Thank you.
3: And I want to thank you and your team for being live on Memorial Day. Thank you very much.
0: Sure thing. Laird, our pleasure.
3: Wonderful conversation. And I want to comment and a question. I want to build on this idea of a school. I think of a school, you take courses. You get a diploma and then you move on after graduation. You know, there's a whole graduation ceremony. You get your diploma, and you sort of hinted at this, that maybe they went out into the world, you know, after high school or college, you go out into the world. Or perhaps if they were learning about the energies of the universe, perhaps they ascended, you see what I mean? And, you know, so we think, well, where are these people? Well, if they graduated and they ascended, you know, we wouldn't see them. Or perhaps they just moved off planet. And so I was wondering if you would elaborate on what happens after they graduate. And thank you for the conversation. A wonderful research.
1: Yeah, thank you for a good question. We're helped in trying to sort this out because each class of initiates declared a major subject for themselves the same way that a student does in college. And we know what that major subject was is because they adopted it as the name of their tribal group. I'll give you some examples. In the generic form, it takes the form of combining a word that means to celebrate, Sakai, for the Egyptians was S-K-H-A-I, with a cosmological syllable that refers to a concept. So there's a group called the Na-Ki or Na-Ksi that combines the syllable Na with the word Sakai. And Na is a term for the non-material feminine. So it looks to me like that group specialized in the concept of non-material feminine energy. When you go to ancient Egypt, the name was Mira. Mir means to love, and Ra is a term that refers to the sun or materializing energy. When you go to Judaism, the tribal name was Yahuda, which means praises light. When you go to Orkney, it's Skael, which means celebrate space. all over the world, you have these groups where when the name, the ancient name of the tribal group takes that kind of that form, you can pretty well guess that that group was benefited from the education of this tradition. And there's all sorts of signatures we can look for that demonstrate that. Any tribal group that imagines that there's a wheel or a chariot associated with the constellation of Orion is one of those groups. We look up there, we don't see anything that anywhere close to resembles a wheel or a chariot, but it turns out there's actually something there that does. But its light is emitted so faintly that unless you use time-lapse photography, you can't see that it's there. It's a spiraling birthplace of stars called Barnard's Loop by the modern scientists. And when you image it, it looks like the wheel of a chariot that Orion the Hunter stands in. When the Dogon placed large stones on a plateau to represent the Orion belt stars, they say they're doing it to point us to the chariot of Orion, which is that structure. The size of that structure is 440 light years by 280 light years, which is the same measurement as the Great Pyramid in royal cubits. So we actually have evidence, objective evidence, to say that the pyramids were representing the belt stars of Orion because of those measures that match the measures of that astronomical body.
0: Laird, what got you interested in all this?
1: Well, that's hard to say. In retrospect, I can see influences when I was younger that took me to it. But when I was 18, I would say that I was not connected to any of that stuff in any way. It was only later in life that I could actually see it. My wife had suggested I read a book called Unexplained by Jerome Clark, where every chapter had to do with some ancient mystery. And one of the chapters was about this Dogon tribe who knew things about astronomy they shouldn't know without technology. And I thought, wow, wherever that goes is going to be interesting. And I just started researching it and keeping notes for myself that eventually turned into a self-published book. That book found John Anthony West, the Egyptologist. He wanted to know more about it, but I had not offered to send him one. I had only told him where he could buy it. And he lived only about an hour south of me. He was the sort of guy who had authors lined up around, down the block and around the corner to hand him books. So he said he'd be damned if he was going to buy the book. So he phoned me and kept me on the phone for about 45 minutes until I finally offered to send him a book.
0: And that was the beginning of all. We're going to come back and take final calls with Laird Scranton in just a moment on Coast to Coast AM.
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1: Next hour, Stephen Bassett joins us to talk about UFO disclosure, so I'm looking forward to that. We'll be back in a moment with Laird Scranton and take final calls with him as well. Saturday, May 30th, George Knapp and I will be at Contact in the Desert in Indian Wells, California, with a major event that's called Contact in the Desert, and Tom will tell you to come see me.
2: Yeah, absolutely. Come see all of us, George, because we're all going to be there. It's going to be a lot of fun. Gina's going to be there. Everybody's going to be there. The event is called Contact in the Desert, and our event is called Ask George and George. So Captain Ron and myself are going to host this event where we're going to bring up you, George Norrie, and George Knapp, and everybody in attendance can get in line the microphone and just fire questions at you guys. It's going to be a lot of fun. We suggest you come on out. Just head over to coasttocoastam.com. All that information is right there.
1: And then I have a panel after that event, right?
2: There is a panel after that. We're still working that one out.
1: Super. Thanks, Thomas. Have you signed up yet to become a Coast Insider? Now, that's a great deal at 15 cents a day.
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1: 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Put it on your phone. Everyone should do that anyway. But you can sign up to be an insider through the app, and if you're in Canada, you're eligible now too. 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

0: And welcome back, George Norrie, along with Laird Scranton. Laird's got a Facebook connection with his name. Just put his name, Laird Scranton, on Facebook, and it'll pop up. He's got a book called The Waters of Life that he wrote a couple of years ago as well. Laird, have they ever found human remains near these structures?
1: Not in any great numbers, because it looks as if the people here were observing sky burial techniques, which means it's an archaic burial form where a dead body was left out to the natural elements to be sort of defleshed by birds of prey, first of all, and by natural elements. That can happen in about 4 days.
0: Jeez.
1: Then they would separate the skull from the skeleton and open the top of the skull to allow the soul to ascend. They would dismember the body parts. In some cultures, they would put the skulls on pikes and set them around the agricultural fields, like we would use scarecrows to scare away predators and things like that. I did have some more comments to add for the benefit of Mark's question about enclosure D.
0: Sure.
1: The elements that we see there, they're a set of diverse elements that all pertain to this same concept of the creational energies coming together. We see carved representations of the arms in the embrace around the pillars. We see what look like handbag shapes that reconcile the shape of a circle and a square, which is a way of representing those energies coming together. We have the bird of prey that's holding the sun at the end of its wing. That's symbolic of the seasonal motions of the sun. That's a solstice representation. That's another dynamic that directly pertains to these energies, how they work. And we have a number of other carved elements on these in this enclosure that all represent that same concept. We have the carved H symbols that in the Masonic tradition represented that same idea of the two energies coming together. So it's all one theme that's repeated over and over and over again. We have a picture of a fox, which in Dogon culture is representational of materialized energy. It's all a single theme that's being repeated again and again and again.
0: That's fantastic. Let's go to the phone. Suzanne in Minneapolis, welcome. Hi, Suzanne.
2: Hi, George. Hi, Laird.
0: Hi.
2: So I don't know. I don't know very much about these sites, but I'm a medium, and I was listening to this, and this is what I heard. From the future is what they said, and they built this to create peace. They're not ancients, and they're still here.
0: Where are they?
2: They're not like. They're showing me they're not ghosts. They're energy that's still here.
0: What do you think of that, Laird?
1: Right. Well, let me explain about that perspective, okay? One of my confusions working with Egyptian hieroglyphs is they have two separate glyphs that represent the concept of time. I thought, why would they need that? It turns out that the perspective in the symbolism, as well as in the modern science, is based on how the energies work, is that we are dealing with two modes of time. One of ultra quick overview, which from our perspective, all events happen at once. The other one is much slower and linear and sequential, which is the way we normally experience time. So if you imagine that we have a group of energetic consciousness beings who relate to that first mode of time, which is overview, then that works like a CD does. A CD, you can skip to any track you want to and play it immediately. With a cassette tape, which is linear, you have to fast forward to the thing you want. So the energetic beings, theoretically, can be at any point in that time frame they want to be.
0: Tepe in Arabic means summit or hill. What do you think?
1: Right, one of the 25 meanings I was talking about. I can tell you what those meanings are. It means hill, it means peak, it means top, it means crown, it can mean apex or vertex, it means crest, tip, head, ridge, cap, roof, down, mount, rise, hump, eminence, top knot, fell, and eminency. There are all of these meanings have related implications in terms of the symbolism. It is not always immediately obvious how they're related, but they are.
0: Let's go to Aaron in Fountain Valley, California. Aaron, go ahead.
3: Thanks, George. You are always the most fascinating interviewer ever.
0: Well, thank you, sir.
3: The pen is mightier than the sword. And a happy early birthday, George. Lord Scranton, is this a message to us? Other sight. Remember the Epic of Gilgamesh. Is this a pre-flood trying to warn us? And how can we remember? What are they left for us to remember?
0: Is there a message behind Göbekli Tepe?
1: Yes, but if there is, and there quite likely is, but the message has to do with the science. The science itself is the message. And someone put together a symbolic system that was so well developed that 11,000 years later, somebody like me who only had rudimentary education in science is able to retrieve it and validate it in terms of the elements they left for us to validate it by. And that's what impresses me most, is just the extreme capability of whoever put this system together to be able to do that. And for it to be preserved for thousands of years by cultures that may not have had any scientific background at all, but they managed to keep the symbolic system straight.
0: You mentioned the Dogon tribe probably had high technology. How good was their technology and where did it come from?
1: One of the things I struggled with when I started writing about this was, what right did I have to write about things that various societies have been trying to keep secret for thousands of years? And it occurred to me that the science that's represented here is only maybe 50 years ahead of what we publicly talk about in our science. And so if it was going to be made public and it wasn't made public now, then the entire system would be wasted. Now's the time it has to come out. And so I think that the purpose here was well-intentioned. It demonstrates that the intelligences that are behind it are not anything to be feared. They're only there out of good intention for us. And that's the primary reason why we don't have to buy into any perspective that says we have to be afraid of non-human cultures.
0: East of the Rockies, Michael's with us in Rochester, New York. Hello, Michael. Go ahead.
4: Hi, it's an honor, George.
0: Thank you.
4: A couple quick things. The progression of the animals in enclosure D, I just wanted a quick comment on, birds are dinosaurs, so shouldn't they come before mammals? And actually, my real more important comment was about the hands that come around the statue. That's a motif that is actually found all across the world, but basically in South and Central America. You got it in Esquita, Machu Picchu, Göbekli Tepe, obviously Tiwanaku, in the Gate of the Sun Gods, which is supposed to be a celestial related monument, but also
1: right.
4: The Moai on Hawaii and also in Peru.
1: Right.
4: I'll take it off
1: right.
4: There.
0: Okay, thanks. Go ahead, Laird.
1: Yeah, that is repeated all around the world, and the explanation for why it's repeated all around the world is not because one culture got it from another one. It's because they all got it from the same teacher. It's as if I met you at a cocktail party and we discovered we knew all the same little mathematical tricks, not because you taught me or I taught you, but because we had the same math teacher back in school.
0: And his thoughts about birds and dinosaurs, what do you think?
1: Yes, well, the representation symbolically is moving upward from the ground level up, or from the water surface of the water upward. And so it's a progression of animal symbols that do that, where their domain of life is. They're illustrating this concept of biological zones where life lives.
0: Brian's with us in Corona, California, west of the Rockies. Brian, go ahead.
5: Hey there, George. Really glad I got through. I've tried so many times. I listen to you all the time. I used to drive, late at night, and you get me through all my long drives. You guys are talking about Stonehenge, and I can't remember the gentleman's name, but there's a guy that I've seen online, and he knows how to move prolific structures that are way too big. It doesn't even seem like it's real. And then somebody was saying that the people who set it up may have disappeared. What if it's the site is magnetized, right? So if they were able to use the magnetism and maybe with some of the ancient tribes or cultures back then use vocalization in order to in a choir form or multiple people. If they were able to do that, couldn't they have just had structures or kind of vehicles, so to speak, that they could have just used? That they could have just used the harmonics or the magnetism to send them wherever they went to. And another thing, what if they went past the firmament, which is all I'm hearing about now? So, what do you have to say about that?
1: Yes, well, we know that at Coral Castle, that one man by himself seemingly was able to move megalithic stones to create the Coral Castle structure. So,
0: and he wouldn't tell us how he did it.
1: It comes about through energetics in ways that most of us don't understand, but clearly he did, and it doesn't require a whole group of people to make it happen. So obviously there's technology here that we are not yet aware of what it is.
0: The late Edward Leed Skolnick. I wonder why he didn't want to share his technology with us, Laird.
1: Well, he might have, but maybe not in an obvious way. But, I mean, the structure he left demonstrates that he was onto something and demonstrates that the ancients must have been onto the same thing. And the stones are magnetic. I mean, even on Orkney Island, these are iron-rich sandstone stones. So the implication is that magnetism is involved somehow.
0: Let's go to Sue in Greensboro, North Carolina. Go ahead, Sue. Go ahead, Sue.
6: Oh, hello. I'm sorry.
0: It's all right. Go ahead.
6: Yes, I'm sorry. I was wondering, like you always wonder, where did these wonderful, intelligent, marvelous people go? Where they go? And then who does he think built the pyramid? How does he think the wonderful, monuments were built?
1: That's an open question. Even the people I know who are experts on the pyramids have not settled on a consensus view of how they were built. The first thing a person learns in my field of study is that there are things going on we don't understand yet. And one of those things is exactly what process did they use to try to build that. There are so many stones in the Great Pyramid that the idea that it was built over a period of a couple of decades doesn't really hold water. There are too many stones. They would have had to place like a stone a minute, and they're placed very precisely. It's hard to imagine that any team of people would have been capable of doing that.
0: Fascinating, though, isn't it, the way it all happens, Laird? What's your next project?
1: My next project, I'm finishing up a book called The Third Eye, which is all about the root energetics. This system of symbols traces how we get from a domain of pure energy to a domain of materialized forms like atoms and planets and things like that. And step by step, structure by structure, stage by stage, in a way that is scientifically reasonable and actually is as simplified as we could hope it to be. Whoever put the system together was all about simplifying things. They get us there, never using geometric symbols that are more complicated than a circle, square, or a triangle, and no mathematical value more complicated than 3.2 as an approximation of pi. So this is a very simplified view of how it happens, and it's an amazing system.
0: Let's not let 8 years go by this time before you come back. Deal?
1: Okay, that's a deal. Thank you very much for inviting me back on. I always enjoy talking with you.
0: Laird Scranton talking about Göbekli Tepe and Karahan in Turkey. Fascinating places that happened thousands and thousands of years ago. Up next, Stephen Bassett joins us as we'll talk about the government dumping UFO stories all over the place. What does that mean?
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0: In Sweden, Secretary Rubio will be addressing a NATO foreign ministers meeting. President Trump has sharply criticized the alliance for not helping out in the Iran war. There's also a good deal of uncertainty about the future U.S. role in the NATO alliance. The president says the U.S. will be sending another 5,000 troops to Poland. The move comes as 5,000 American troops are pulled out of Germany. It's a lengthy prison sentence for a Minnesota woman, the center of a massive fraud scandal. It ripped off taxpayers to the tune of hundreds of millions of dollars.
1: In what is billed by officials as the largest COVID-19 fraud scheme in the country, Amy Bach has been sentenced to nearly 42 years in prison. Bach ran Feeding Our Future and was convicted in a staggering $250 million fraud case that helped ignite an immigration crackdown in Minnesota by the Trump administration. After the sentencing, authorities held a news conference to announce charges against 15 more people accused of fraud and receiving federal payments for a variety of social services administered through Minnesota's state government. I'm Lisa Dwyer.
0: A NASCAR icon is dead. Kyle Busch was just 41 years old. Two-time Cup Series champ, he won more races than anyone across NASCAR's three national series. His family says Busch died after being hospitalized. On Wall Street, Dow futures up 114, NASDAQ futures ahead 19 points. More on these stories at townhall.com.
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4: A team of researchers in Finland did a six-month experiment and confirmed what we already know. 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
1: 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Clear sky and 74 degrees on Route 66 in Needles, and good morning to listeners in Oatman. Currently clear sky and 67 degrees for you. Getting down to 70 overnight tonight, Saturday's high will be in the upper 90s, sky is clear. Temperatures in the upper 90s on Sunday. That's your KTalks Tri-State Weather. 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
1: A few weeks ago, the government dumped over 100 UFO UAP reports and files. In a moment, Stephen Bassett joins us to give us his thoughts on that. 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

0: And welcome back. George Norrie, along with Stephen Bassett, joining us for the next couple hours. Political activists pressuring for formal disclosure of an extraterrestrial presence engaging the human races. As the founder and executive director of the Paradigm Research Group, he has spent decades working to end the government-imposed embargo surrounding the UFO-ET reality. His website is linked up at coasttocoastam.com. Stephen Bassett, welcome back. Steve, how you been?
1: George, it's good to be with you again. It's like old times.
0: It's time to congratulate you for your efforts, your staying power, and everything you've been doing over the years to get a UFO UAP disclosure. You ought to be congratulated, and I want people on this program to know what you've done over these years, Stephen. You've never given up, my friend. Never.
1: And that's what you have to do if you're an activist. By the way, early next year will be the 30th anniversary of my coming on the show. Obviously, it was with Art Bell back then. 30 years. And in coming on that show, because I had just been involved and started with my work only 6 or 7 months, 8 months. Coming on that show is what really allowed me to get involved, get engaged, and start being able to reach out to people. Because he allowed the politics of this issue to be addressed, and so in 30 years the show has moved the needle. I can assure you, it has had a significant impact on the process. It would have maybe taken a little longer if it hadn't been for Coast to Coast, and so you will always have that. You and Art and history will look back and go, this radio show put this issue on over and over again every night almost, and ultimately. We got disclosure, and you're here to see it and hear it, and so am I.
0: I remember the day Art retired, one of the first times. You had already been doing my Nighthawk program with me in St. Louis, and you were so depressed about all that. Remember?
1: Mm. Oh, yeah. No,
0: long time ago.
1: It was, if you live long enough, George, a lot of things come and go.
0: Yeah.
1: And you lose colleagues. Recently, I lost a really tough one, and that was the surprise loss of Nick Pope.
0: Oh, my God, I miss him. I miss that guy.
1: And he didn't really announce it until quite late, intentionally, and I understand that. And when he did, I sent him a text, and I said, Nick, you need to stick around, my friend, because there's one more thing to get done. And he texted something back to me. Later, not too long before he passed, he texted to somebody else, and I happened to get that text copy of it. He said a couple of things, and he said, I think I moved the needle. And, of course, he did help move that needle, as so many others, thousands, have to move that needle. And that one got me, I got to tell you. I got a little verklempt.
0: Let's dedicate this show tonight to Nick Pope.
1: Let's definitely do that.
0: One of a kind. I was with him at an event last year, and he just was just one heck of a guy. He was fun to be with, but really understood what he was doing.
1: Well, he'd worked on the subject actually in government way back when we didn't really have people who had worked on the subject in any government getting involved in a big way. And he communicated very well, reasonable, grounded. And as a result, he was able to really get on a lot of media, get a lot of coverage, not wild and crazy like some of the activists out there. And in that regard, help break open doors and what have you. I mean, he really did move the needle, and I hope his wife knows that and is reminded of that. And we will honor him very soon, because disclosure, George, is practically, it's knocking on the door.
0: Yeah, it really is, and we're going to get into that. And for people who do not know who Nick Pope was or is, he was a former Ministry of Defense officer for the British government in the UFO section, and had some incredible things that he witnessed, didn't he?
1: Yeah, he saw things and what have you. And when he came out and addressed it, he didn't get bizarre, too exotic. But he was coming from someone that actually worked on the issue within government. And back then, we didn't have someone quite like Nick. And so I don't know what the UK government thought of him. I never really got a sense of what I heard if he had any problems with the UK and the government and so forth. I don't think they probably, I think they probably liked it because I think he represented the UK very well. But that just that one person, always there, always coming forward, making reasonable statements about this, but clearly indicating that this is real and very important. There weren't too many Nick Popes. And so in that sense, he really did move the needle. And as you say, we'll dedicate this to him tonight. And let's hope that no one else leaves the stage before we
0: Exactly.
1: finally get this done.
0: Well, we lost Stanton Friedman a few years ago, right after an event I did with him in Columbus, Ohio, and that shocked the heck out of me.
1: Yeah, it's been a while on that. As you know, on my website, I have an in memoriam page. This is on
0: Yes.
1: paradigmresearchgroup.org. I think I'm up to 100 who, list them and their, date of birth and their death, and also has a link to a significant page with information about them. I need to clean it up a little bit. Some things have, links have gone bad, but it's up to well over 100. And I'm trying to, select people that clearly have done a lot in the work. And I'll be adding more. And that's the way activism works. It's not like a business. You get started, get some capital, and before you know it, in a couple of years, you're doing great. Activism at the highest level, it's not the way it works. You have to stay with it. You have to grind it out. The bigger the issue, the more you have to grind, and it may take 10, 20, 30, 40, 50 years, and there have been some major issues that have taken 900 years, 400 years. It's not the easiest road to take. So naturally, that's when I picked.
0: That's right. Well, the Pentagon dumped well over 100 videos and documents on UAPs, as they call them. We call them UFOs as well. What's your thoughts on all of that?
1: Well, I'm approaching it as an activist. I'm not someone that gets involved with the minutiae, the details. I don't really care what's in a particular video. I haven't even looked at them. I'm interested in the overall, the larger picture, and what it says about where we're going. And that's what I'm going to present to your studio audience tonight. The most important thing that happened is that for the first time, I believe in history, and I'm happy to be corrected, a head of state formally required his military, whoever's leading that military, whatever, to declassify and put out for the public view documents and videos on this subject. I do not think this ever happened. Now, when President Trump did this, he may or may not have understood what he did. I happen to believe that the reason he did it at all is because Barack Obama, a former president, actually played a little, not a game, but he played an interesting maneuver. Intended to get the president to do this. Now that's a controversial thing, and I'll go into that in a second. But very shortly after Barack Obama did something, the president responded almost immediately and ordered these files to come out. So, aside from the files coming out and whatever was in them, what was most important is that when the president did that, he legitimized the issue in a way that it had not been legitimized before. At a level that was extremely significant. And what that means is that now every editor and publisher in print media and every producer in network news and so forth, cable, whatever, every podcaster, high level, go for it. It's open. It's an issue. It's real. Assign a reporter to it. Cover it all you want. It's legit now. And that's what's happened. We were already getting huge amounts of media coverage, and it exploded. It was raining articles faster. It was like trying to drink from a fire hose, and that's going to continue. It's never going to stop. He has legitimized this issue. If you want to write about this issue for any publication, you go to the editor. He's going to say, "Okay, that's fine." So that was huge. All right. Now, the second thing that was important about it was where they put the files. They didn't stick them over on the Arrow site. They put them up on the Department of Defense website. Now, there has been some files put up on the web before. The CIA puts them out. The FBI puts them out. They're actually kind of interesting. But it wasn't the instruction of the president. Didn't get a lot of focus, but it's out there, and you can go look at those. But this was different. This was a grand event ordered by the president and put up on the DOD site, war.gov/UFO. And what's important about that is not what was in those videos. I saw a number of them that they didn't impress me. I expect it to be a selected buffet of things, which maybe all been declassified, but we weren't going to shock anybody. They weren't going to be spectacular. Interesting, but that's all. It's just something to apply for the, give the president what he wanted, but not get carried away. All right. But that was still enough that within 12 hours, 340 million hits to that site in 12 hours. Now, that's not typical. All right. Now it's over a billion. Now, what does that mean? It's not subscribers. It's a billion views, a billion hits. And it's still going up. And that's just off the first tranche. So in addition to the presidential imprimatur that he has given that message to all the news, is that that billion hits on that site in this short of time is telling every publication out there and all the media news of this subject, you need to be covering this, right? Because eyeballs is what we want. And there's another tranche coming. And that's going to generate, you know, this thing ultimately, you could see this thing accumulating 2, 3, 4, 5 billion views in the next month. Now, that's not the way it was 60, 50, 40, 30 years ago. We are in a totally different place. Disclosure is practically there. It's happening before our eyes. I say that. The lead up is happening before our eyes.
0: When are they going to come out, though, Stephen, and tell us the good stuff? That we've been reverse engineering. We've done this. We have alien bodies. We have all this. That's not coming out yet.
1: Well, my answer to that has not changed. What is coming out now and everything that's been leading up to this is not about getting information to you. Meaning, okay, look, you should see this and you should see that. It has nothing to do with that. It's more information, but there was 80 years of information already accumulated. This is a part of a process that's needed in order to get to the goal. And the goal was disclosure from the president.
0: And the documents they released were classified?
1: Supposedly they were declassified, been previously classified, but they have got tons of videos and documents that are classified. They sorted through them. They said that they looked through 10 million. I don't know. They sorted through it and they found a relatively safe collection. But all of this is about one thing, and that is setting up the situation for the president to disclose. That would be formal disclosure with a capital D. Once that confirmation comes from the president, then the process of getting all of those other things really gets underway. And yes, ultimately, we will learn it all. And there's, as we know, legislation in place to formalize that. There'll be more legislation. So all of this is a pre-disclosure run-up. Now, some people view it as this is the disclosure process. We're going to learn this and that and everything else. I'm going, not exactly. It is a political process. It includes a lot of various things, including a former president making an interesting, maneuver. Rather brilliant, in my thought. If we got time, I'll quickly go into it.
0: Yeah, we've got a few minutes. Go ahead.
1: So the former president goes on a very significant talk show with Brian Taylor Cohen. It's brilliant. We've got a great talk show. Our great podcast, rather. Well, the way things are now, you can have a fantastic podcast with 2 or 3 million people watching, and you're there, and you know, in a room wearing a, you know, a t-shirt. I mean, it's amazing. Yeah, Walter Cronkite never wore a t-shirt. So he goes on that show, and he arranged to be asked a question. It wasn't an accident. When a former president or a president goes on a podcast, it's not like, yeah, ask me what you want, whatever, I'm open. No chance. They let you know what they want to talk about and what they don't want to talk about. If they want you to ask them a question, they'll tell you. I believe that's what has happened. Maybe I'm wrong. I'm willing to, you know, be rebuffed. So he arranges to be asked a question, are aliens real? Boom. And immediately comes back, yes, aliens are real. Wait a minute. That moment, he has violated a major protocol. Former presidents are not allowed to get into a huge issue that a current president, sitting president, is dealing with. You just don't go there. So he violated that protocol. So what he's supposed to do is back off right away, like a slip up. Of course, that the universe is vast. There's certainly other life out there, and that's right. He didn't do that. He doubled down. And then he says, but they're not buried or underneath Area 51. In other words, the aliens that are real are not under Area 51. All right. So he's brought Area 51 into it and then doubles down again and says, unless there's this huge conspiracy to keep it from the president. So he's now brought in the truth embargo. He does all that in about 30 seconds. And
0: how
1: that's
0: much
1: it.
0: How much of this do you think he really knows?
1: Barack Obama and every president, all the way back to Truman, including Barack Obama, has known that this is real. How much they knew may vary, right? But the idea that the president comes into office with the access and the clearances and everything else, but doesn't realize or know that, oh, yeah, actually, we have some bodies or vehicles. No, every single one knew. He didn't deal with it. Clinton made an effort. Carter made an effort. That's about it. But he didn't deal with it. No president has ended this.
0: Nixon
1: program.
0: Knew a lot, didn't he?
1: Again, he knew it. But how much he knew, we'll know. But so Barack, when Bracco did that, and then he lets it there. Okay, so he hadn't retracted it yet. He eventually retracted it the next day, saying, yeah, it's a big universe. They're probably real. But by then, what he wanted to happen happened. While he's on the airplane, Donald Trump learns about this. He gets a question on the Air Force One, and he makes an interesting response. That he shouldn't do that. It's classified. He's breaking the law, something like that. I thought that was interesting. And then he closes with this enigmatic, but I may help him out. Okay. Oh, I noted that. And then before the plane landed, he'd already sent the order into Hegseth to classify a bunch of documents, and we're going to put them up on the web, which I think is exactly why Barack Obama did what he did. He maneuvered whatever the president to do that. He wanted to do that, which means that he wants finally this truth embargo to end. And good for him, So he's backed out. He backed down. He solved the protocol problem. But now what he set in motion, one of a number of things, it's just slamming the truth embargo. I mean, the truth embargo is literally being ripped to shreds from many directions. And so I'm operating under a truth embargo ending at any time situation. If it happened tomorrow, I would not be surprised.
0: If it does end tomorrow, then what?
1: Well, you say it ends at 5 o'clock. Within 20 minutes, I will have a 300 person a Zoom room open. All right, I have one. And I will send a link out to my whole list of whatever thousands and invite them to drop in. I'll keep it open for at least 24 hours. I will be here with some libations. And anybody wants to drop in and chat with me or chat with other people and just celebrate what has taken 80 years to achieve, that's what I'm going to be doing. What are you going to be?
0: And of course, no, I'm going to be having you back on the program.
1: But and I'll be happy to come, George. But you should celebrate too, my friend. You have moved the needle like so many else.
0: Well, we've tried, but nobody's worked any harder than you, my friend. I mean, I remember the days way back, 23 years ago, when I started getting to know you. You kept talking about it's going to happen. I'm going to get it done. And you stuck to your guns.
1: It's going to get done. I'm going to get it done, right? There is a huge volume of people, thousands and thousands of people, who have kept this issue going as an activist movement in every possible way. Massive research, documentaries, news, eventually podcasts, radio shows. And because we live in a country that's not a dictatorship, and you don't get hunted down for challenging, we have the First Amendment. We have succeeded, but it's a lot of people behind this. And so I hope we all will celebrate, and I invite everybody to be humble, right? If you've been pushing it all these years and you knew we were right, be humble in your success and being proven right. If you're somebody that was knocking it for decades but finally came around, hello, Michio Kaku, hello, Neil deGrasse Tyson, and jumped over to our side, I invite you to be humble about it. Okay, recognize some other people that were involved in this. Humility is going to be, I think, a very important part of the end game here and going into the new post-disclosure world. We must always remember that the issue we're involved in is so huge that we don't want to get too, how would you say, full of ourselves, pat ourselves on the back. We did this, we did that. But the issue is massive. It's going to change the world. And so let us all move into the post-disclosure world with humility and introspection.
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7: His name, Robert Diaguero. Now, you had a health challenge some time ago. You were describing it as even to the point of losing consciousness. Like you said, a lot of people heard of carnivore. They've read about it in Ty Bollinger's book, Cancer Step Outside the Box. Now, how did you take it? Did you take the quiz, the capsules? What did you do?
8: Oh, the capsules.
7: Okay.
8: I started off taking it three times a day for the 6 days. But I'd say within the first week, week and a half, I noticed an amazing difference. No more of those queasy feelings of the anticipation of knowing that I was going to go into. They were gone. Absolutely gone. I'm just, my mind is blown on this stuff.
7: Well, would your wife corroborate your story? Usually that she would say, oh, honey, you're exaggerating.
8: Oh, yeah.
7: Or no, you actually did recover that fast.
8: Oh, yeah. Oh, yeah, she corroborated. She was there one time when I was doing the gig and I lost consciousness.
7: Oh, my.
8: That just freaked her out.
7: So you're taking the carnivore week to week and a half. You're getting some results there. Obviously, your body is the testing ground, ultimately, and I'd say if you see something, you feel it, you know it, and if you're not having the symptoms anymore, that's pretty significant.
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0: And welcome back to Coast. George Norrie with you, along with Stephen Bassett, as we talk about disclosure. Stephen, what do you think the next batch of documents might show?
1: Well, it's interesting. There is a second show, a second thing going on that the general public really wasn't paying much attention to as this whole thing was playing out. And that is that over in the House, there is now clearly a UAP caucus, which is made up of very fearless members of the president's party. And they have become internationally well known, such as Tim Burchett, Anna Paulina Luna, a while back Nancy Mace, and they absolutely will not let this thing go. And so when the files were slow in coming out, Anna Paulina Luna and Burchett were like going on television and making statements to the media. Where are they? Right? We want them. We want them now. Right. And then Tim Burchett was talking about things he has seen, which were really profound, and he wants those to come out. Because you see, a lot of these individuals who have been part of these hearings have talked to and seen and been in skiffs, and they know a lot more than they can say right now. And so now they're pressing to get some of that out, and that gives you an idea how powerful this is going to get. So I think that likely the next batch is going to be a little juicier than this first one. I think the people that are doing the, how would you say, the selection process realize they're going to have to take it up a notch. And if they do, I don't think they'll bring out something mind-blowing, but they do, that the site's going to go up to 2 billion views and so forth. And so there's this dynamic going on. And then the media is covering everything with massive coverage, articles pouring out faster than I can log them in and link them up. It's like trying to drink from a fire hose. So this is going to escalate very quickly. And I'll be frank, if there wasn't a very dangerous situation going on in the Gulf that literally has an aspect to it that feels like the run-up to a world war, I mean, it's really very, very dangerous. If we didn't have that, I think we'd already have disclosure. But that is the way it is. It's happening simultaneous with this. It's pretty much an accident. It's not deliberate. So we'll see how that goes. But in spite of that unbelievable situation, this issue keeps moving forward because now there are plenty of people in the media, in the Congress, and possibly even in the White House that realize that this needs to get done. And so, again, I see us as very, very close to disclosure. Obviously, I'm looking forward to the next batch and how the media covers it. And we'll see what happens.
0: At what point, though, do they start to tell us this is what we really know? They seem to be avoiding that.
1: Well, that first the president has to disclose. You see, George, the president is the commander-in-chief with the highest classification. He can demand anything. Right. So if he's in touch with somebody with a very high classification that's working in some legacy program or whatever they're called these days, yeah. And the person says, you know, Mr. President, I'd love to chat with you, but I don't have a clearance. His answer will be, well, you don't have a job either. All right. So that's always been the case. The president's very powerful. And if the president doesn't step into this, then, of course, it stays where it is. That's now changing. But in order to really finally get the information we must get in an orderly way, we must have formal confirmation from the president. This directive, which was like a formal thing to bring some files out, is fine. But believe me, they have massive amounts of evidence behind that. And we're not going to get to that until we get formal confirmation. And the thing that I'm putting out with every interview I'm doing a lot of them. I just did a long interview with El Pais and also Al Jazeera that's going to go around the world. I keep coming to the same message. And this message is directed to the president, who typically often is living just two blocks from my office, right? And that is this. The more of this that happens, as you take these actions and these things come out, the greater the possibility another head of state will look at this and go, well, this is pretty much there. And I've, you know, I've got a pretty good country, got a fine military. I could do this. And another head of state might cut in front and do it and be the head of state that ends the truth embargo, in which case our president would have to follow second and confirm it. And pretty much all the juice of the legacy goes out the door. And so what the president is doing, I think, needs to be reversed. He is bringing things out, and that's great, and people are praising him for that. But what he should be doing is making some very tough phone calls into the Pentagon, talk to a few people, and let them know, I want this confirmation and that confirmation, right? And having gotten that, come forward, hold a press conference, end the truth embargo, mm-hmm. be the disclosure president, and then the other stuff that comes out just confirms what the president has said. And in this case, he's leading. Right now, he's following, and he needs to change that. I hope somebody is close to him will make that advice. You do not want to be second on this issue. You're doing some wonderful things, but you may be setting up another head of state to get one of the greatest legacies any ruler of any country has ever had. So that's my message. If I get invited to lunch over there, I'll probably pass it on.
0: What do you think of the Roswell case, and have they disclosed any of that?
1: No, not the recent stuff. The Roswell case is the beginning of it all, in a sense. It's rock solid. When I was just asked the other day, what's the one, by I think the Al Jazeera reporter, what's the one book, if you were going to have me read, it would be Witness to Roswell, either the first edition or the enhanced edition by Schmidt and Carey. That book, if you read it with an unbiased mind, locks it down. Roswell happened. There was a vehicle. There were bodies. And that was the beginning, really the beginning. There may have been something before that, but over, that's the beginning of the 80-year truth embargo. And so, yeah, we would love to have confirmation of that, though, my God, there's so much out there already. We kind of know what happened, but it would be kind of nice if that gets confirmed. But that's minor compared to what the government ultimately is going to bring out. Understand, the disclosure event is nothing more than a confirmation statement from the president. What comes out in the year or two after that is going to change the world in ways that we think might just help us get out of this mess we've created for ourselves. And that's the post-disclosure era, which is why I'm doing what I'm doing. I knew there were ETs here when I was 20 years old, so I'm not doing all this so people say, yeah, ETs are here. No, I'm doing it because we have to get in the post-disclosure world, and we can't get there too soon, because we have pretty much pushed everything to the limit, and we're really vulnerable as a civilization. We're facing the possibility of nuclear war at any time. I can read you an article just from today. Yeah. It'll scare the hell out of most people. So we have to change. We have to change how we think, how we go about foreign affairs and diplomacy, and start looking at treaties and so forth to get us out of this mess. And that's going to require a different point of view. And this will be the biggest change in viewpoint that as far as I can tell, in human history. And it's right there. It's right there before us. And we may live to see it play out. And hopefully it'll work for us. But without this change of view, if we just keep the status quo, a nuclear war is inevitable and soon. And that's not going to work well for anybody.
0: No. How do they explain the obvious deception over the years?
1: If disclosure happens, those questions will come hard and fast, and the answer will be pretty basic. This was a national security matter beginning right in the 40s. We were at the beginning of the nuclear arms race, the nuclear age. We had a very powerful enemy in the Soviet Union, and we could not confirm to ourselves that this incredible change that would take place if this announcement went out would not create a situation we can't predict that could trigger a nuclear war. So let's err on the safe side and just keep it under wraps. And then every year that went by since Roswell, the nuclear arms race worse and worse and worse and worse. And we're still in a nuclear arms race. And so in all those years, anybody that raised their hand over the Pentagon and would say, you know, I think it's time to tell those people, no, we got some vehicles and some bodies and some interesting tech. And everybody else in the room is looking at them, are you out of your mind? I get it. I mean, this was serious business. It's still serious business. We take the nuclear arms race now almost for granted. That is a huge mistake. I've been, you know, living under that mutual assured destruction my entire life. And unless you're older than 80 or 81, you have spent your entire life under the mutual assured destruction. And so far, we've gotten away with it, but not much longer. And so this is really the issue. And that is why the shutting down of nuclear weapons by craft hovering over our bases, both here in the Soviet Union, is the most important thing we know about ET activity here. There's a lot of things we know, but nothing's more important than that. Why did they do that? We turned them back on. They did it again. What is the reason? I think a lot of people lean toward that was a message. That was a warning. Well, why would they bother to do that? Why would they bother to warn us? I'd like to know. And I don't think we're going to get that answer until we have formal disclosure. And then we start, you know, getting this information out to the world. And then open contact could take place. There are a lot of contactees will happen to tell you that closed, you know, private contact is happening. But open contact, where they're engaging basically the nations, could happen soon. And then we might just have some sort of dialogue in which the matter of our future gets discussed. But, you know, it's nothing unusual about this. We're like a junkie addicted to war, and we need help. Yeah. We need therapy. We need talk therapy with somebody to talk us out of our situation, because we just can't stop it. Go ahead.
0: When the president announced he was going to disclose some of these documents, how did you feel?
1: Well, first of all, I immediately thought about Barack Obama. I know a lot about his involvement in history and the people he's worked with and so forth. And he stayed away from it, and yet he was connected to people that knew plenty. And I immediately thought about that. And I said, Barack, you rascal, you. What a great maneuver. And again, my first reaction was not, oh, I'm going to see something amazing. Believe me, I knew I wasn't, right? But I understood immediately what that was going to do, what it was going to trigger. It was going to give even more juice to the UAP caucus in the House. It was going to help get more witnesses come forward. That meant more hearings. It's going to be huge media coverage. All of this is putting enormous pressure on the truth embargo. And I know they're kind of hanging in there as long as they can, but surely by now they know it's pretty much over. And the question is, okay, if you're going to give this up and finally start doing what you need to do that will certainly allow the president to disclose and then cooperate afterwards, it probably is time to start. It won't be as bad as they think. The people inside that have been running these programs are afraid they're going to be dragged out in the streets by the public, you know, and tarred and feathered. I don't think so. It won't be as bad as they think, but I understand why they're a little worried about it. But nevertheless, they're out of time. The best thing they can do is get as truthful as possible, as soon as possible, cooperate, let this thing unfold relatively quickly. Don't try to stonewall it. No more game playing. And there's been a number of games they've played in the last 5 years, almost desperation. And to the extent that they do that, the public's going to be generous and go, okay, good. We're glad you finally got on board here. Boy, we're really thrilled about the statement from the president. And then before you know it, the rest of the UAP Disclosure Act is passed, and then things start coming out in large measure. And we will eventually get it all, not in a week or a month, but in a few years. It will take a number of years, and we will get it all. And that means the tech and all that it could bring and much more, including a worldview change unprecedented. I really feel strongly about that. And again, I've never been in a situation like this in these 30 years. There's no barrier to disclosure by the president or other heads of state. There's just none. They could walk out tomorrow and do it, and it would go just fine. And given that, I'm ready to party.
0: What would our late friend Edgar Mitchell be saying right now, the Apollo 14 astronaut?
1: Edgar Mitchell was saying things years ago, including at some of my conferences, that some witnesses are saying now, Burchett is saying now. But we weren't there yet, and so it was landed on deaf ears, though it put a, you know, created a place in history for him. An astronaut saying that we're not alone, that wasn't enough. There's been a couple of astronauts that have said that wasn't enough. There's been many very important people, but we weren't there yet. The activist movement needed to continue and continue and continue until after some of these great heroes were gone. Until finally we got this to a place where we were going to actually get the truth. And it's taken this long, 80 years. 97 will be the 80th anniversary of Roswell. So kind of a convenient time to end this embargo. But we don't have the luxury of waiting until 97. Again, we are dancing on the edge of the volcano right now. We need something to change our way of thinking, something profound and dramatic. And we need it now. right? Let's don't wait till we work everything out in the Gulf or in the Ukraine, right? And all of that. No, let's get this done now. So I want it done in 86. Now, there's been these rumors that the president is going to make a big speech on July the 4th. All right. I like that. It's a nice play. I think it's probably just a rumor. I don't know if there's much substance, but it's interesting that it's out there and it generates a lot of interest. But to be honest with you, if I was advising the president, I would say you don't want to take the risk of waiting until July the 4th, or you just might find yourself coming in second. There have been a number of nations that you have not been kind to, number of heads of state that you kind of ruffled their feathers, heads of state that have armies and intelligence services like we do. Mm-hmm. And one of those could step in next week and announce the extraterrestrial presence, probably show some evidence that they have, and that would be it. And our president would have to follow and say, yeah, that's true too. And that's not something he wants to face. And so I'll keep saying this message until I'm blue in the face. Our president has a limited amount of time to take this legacy for the United States and this truth embargo. And if he's a little worried about that, don't, because other heads of state will follow within days, right? They're not going to just sit back and go, oh, I had no idea. I can't believe it. You mean there's ETs here? No, they're going to follow right away. And that's what I'm hoping to happen as soon as possible.
0: We're going to come back in just a moment with Stephen Bassett from the Paradigm Research Group and take some phone calls about disclosure. His website is linked up at coasttocoastam.com. 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
4: Breaking news this hour from Town Hall. Amit Thomason. It's recess time for the Senate. Senators have left Washington for their holiday break without voting on roughly $70 billion for immigration enforcement. They leave town amid Republican disagreements over a $1.8 billion fund to compensate those who say they've been the victims of lawfare waged by the Biden Department of Justice. All eyes on Secretary

0: some of those issues would be discussed today.
1: The BBC's Tom Bateman. Secretary Rubio says a peaceful solution of the standoff with Cuba's communist regime is looking less likely, although he says the administration would prefer a diplomatic solution. The U.S. Marines have showcased their formidable capabilities with a live-fire exercise in Japan, showcasing the HIMARS mobile rocket system. The exercise, part of a strategy aimed at deterring potential Chinese aggression against Taiwan. He was a husband, a father, and a NASCAR champ. Kyle Busch has died at just 41 years of age. He passed away in the hospital, suffering what his family calls a severe illness. Watching Wall Street this morning, the Dow futures are up 178 points. NASDAQ futures 60 points higher. The S&P futures better by 16. More on these stories, townhall.com.
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4: 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Turns out we now have to be on the lookout for Canadian super pigs. I'm Dr. Catherine Albrecht, back with details on this porcine pest in a moment.
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4: The Canadian super pig is a force of nature, clocking in at around 500 pounds and specially bred to endure cold weather. 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
7: 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Clear sky and 68 degrees on Route 66 in Needles, and good morning to listeners in Oatman. Currently clear sky and 62 degrees for you. Getting down to 68 overnight tonight, Saturday's high will be in the upper 90s, sky is clear. Temperatures in the upper 90s on Sunday. That's your K-Talks Tri-State Weather. 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
1: 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We're going to come back and take calls with him in a moment on Coast to Coast AM. 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

0: And welcome back, George Norrie, along with Stephen Bassett and your calls this hour with him. Stephen, were you ecstatic when they released the first batch?
1: Again, George, I was, I guess you could say, very pleased that the president had made that decision because I knew how important that was. I had no expectations on the batch. I was ecstatic when the Age of Disclosure dropped. A major documentary championed by and funded by a gentleman who's been working on A-list projects in Hollywood. This was a powerful documentary. I was ecstatic about that for sure. And again, we've had one thing after another happening in the last 2 or 3 months. And the next 30 days is going to be something else. Okay, here's what's going to happen the next 30 days. Starting on the 28th through the June 1, you got contact in the desert. 65 plus speakers. We're going to have...
0: I'll be there. You'll be there.
1: Yeah, but we're going to have Dr. Davis. We're going to have Abby Loeb. We're going to have Whitley Strieber. We're going to have Jacques Vallée. It's just an extraordinary conference. Amazing group of speakers. Powerful stuff. That's happening. I think, if I'm not mistaken, Ron James is going to be doing an advanced showing of his new documentary, Accidental Truth, next.
0: Mm-hmm.
1: And it's going to go on multiple platforms. And that ends on the 1st. On the 12th, a major movie drops. And, of course, we're talking about Disclosure Day. Thank you very much, Stephen, for that title. And Disclosure, and Steven Spielberg has been doing a lot of interviews, topping up here and there and being very, very, you know, interesting and clever and making very interesting statements. And my assessment is that this movie is going to be bigger than we think. I mean, it's going to do $2 billion, but I think Steven Spielberg has been hinting in several interviews carefully that he knows there's an ET presence. I've always said he knows. There's just no way you can be that huge, that big, and not know. And this movie is not just going to be just another movie. I think he's trying to make history here. That's going to drop on the 12th.
0: His timing is perfect, isn't it?
1: Oh, it's absolutely perfect. And then possibly before even, well, certainly before the movie drops, Disclosure Day, we're going to have that second tranche of files. They're going to drop on war.gov UFO, pick up another billion views. I mean, this is all going to happen between now and the 12th. That's how, and I don't know what's going on in the Gulf, but or in the, you know, in the Iran situation, it's bad. Things go well, but to be honest with you, I don't. It's not going to detract from this. This is that big, and it should be that big. So yeah, I'm excited about this. I'm excited about this accumulation of events and so forth. That is exactly what we need to finally end this embargo, right? And so, I'm inviting people to go to these conferences, watch the films, support this work right now. To support the organizations that are leading, like New Paradigm Institute, which has got a huge movement of Citizens for Disclosure that's going to soon have chapters in every single state. You've got new organizations, SCU, Disclosure Fund, I think Disclosure Foundation, you know, and Soul Foundation. All these are almost most of them are nonprofits formed not too long ago. To help drive this process forward. But almost every one of them, including Paradigm Research Group, is now already positioning for the post-disclosure world. And that's when the real work begins. That's when the fun really begins. And we're going to be in the post-disclosure world forever, right? The pre-disclosure world should end soon, 80 years. The post-disclosure world lasts until the end of time. And these organizations are already setting themselves up, so they're going to be able to influence the post-disclosure world. In other words, to what extent is the general population, citizens of nations, going to play a role in how we reshape the world post-disclosure, as opposed to simply letting the ruling class and those in power shape it to their liking, right? And make it what they want, not what we want. We must take advantage of this paradigm shift. We may never get another one like it. And so that's what gets me excited, George.
0: How much time went by from when the president announced he was going to release the files to when they were released?
1: I think it was about 2 weeks.
0: That's not bad.
1: And Burchett and Luna were on it right away. Where is it? We want this. more importantly, they were saying, look, I've seen stuff that's really fantastic, and I want that out. And they're actually doing that. They're lobbying to get certain things released that they have already seen that they know would really get our attention. And that's fine, right? They can bring out something that's really profound. That's still not disclosure, but it doesn't hurt. We used to be in an era for most of the last 80 years where there are two kinds of evidence. It was a film or a video that was just a little shaky, a little fuzzy. It looked interesting, but it wasn't conclusive. And people say, look, you can't make anything out of that. Or something that was really sharp and clear, in which case the response is, well, that's fake. Right? If it's fuzzy, we don't know. And if it's clear, it's fake. We're past that now. And so if they come out with something super sharp, that's going to be profound. Now, it's up to... Well, it's up to Hegseth, but it's also up to President Trump. If he were to send the word back through Hegseth, okay, that Hegseth, that was actually interesting, but you can do better than that, guys. So I want to see something's going to get people's attention. Whatever. There's multiple dynamics in play here, multiple directions. It's exactly what you need to end something as entrenched and powerful as the truth embargo, which is why I'm extremely optimistic that we could get this in any time. And that's pretty much where it's at. I'm going to do what I can. What I'm going to do is do as many interviews as possible so that I keep getting a message out, try to get the message to the White House that way. That, to get back to what I said earlier, it's as simple as this. The president, he's going to be first or he's going to be second, and he's running out of time.
0: Well, he's only got a couple more years in office. Is somebody going to pick up the slack when he's gone?
1: If we haven't had disclosure by 2028, George, I will be very unhappy and disappointed.
0: Yes, you will.
1: Yeah, because, again, I can't think that way. It's not a matter of picking up the slack. It's about, and I invite all the major companies and industries and the major nonprofits and those who aspire to political, positions and so forth, to already start thinking about how would I conduct my affairs in a post-disclosure world. That's what people should be doing. What would I do differently? And so how can I take advantage of it? How can I make money? Nothing wrong with that, right? Or if you're an activist, how can I use this incredible shift to maybe get things in places that they currently can't seem to go? And you don't get a paradigm shift like this very often. And like, never. This will be the biggest of all time. Now, we just happen to be here for it. So it's easy to not grasp that, meaning, something's going to happen. What's a big deal about it? Well, it is a big deal. And we're alive. Four generations are alive right now that are going to experience this out of the 10,000 generations that have existed since Homo sapiens sapiens finally, climbed out of the woods. And so here we are. It's an incredible piece of luck, for as far as I'm concerned, right? There's a lot of bad things going on right now, too, but we're here for the biggest show ever. And then, what do we do with it? And so that's why I encourage people to think now, what do I do post-disclosure? And stop worrying so much about, is it going to happen or not happen? It will happen, right? And then we have to decide what to do with it.
0: Let's go to the phones. Jimmy in Raleigh, North Carolina gets us started. Jimmy, welcome to the program.
2: George. Thank you, George. Thank you, Stephen. Thanks to everyone's efforts for the disclosure, I guess. Now everyone can openly talk about this subject without being fear of being ridiculed or losing their jobs. I have two questions. First one is multiple people have said 2026 is the year of UFO disclosure, preparing us for alien contact in 2027. What do you think about 2027 open contact?
1: I think these kinds of statements are appropriate. I mean, it's not, they're just pulling them out of thin air. Based on what's going on, disclosure in 2026 is, I think, very appropriate. And as I've said countless times, based upon my understanding of that extraterrestrial activities and agenda, open contact follows, and it could easily be in 2027 or 2028. It's just we just need enough time post disclosure to adjust. right? For it to kind of sink in and governments kind of decide what they're going to do. At that point, open contact is hardly going to be shocking. And I think this is where this has always been heading. And so I consider that a logical extension of what we know, and not so much like a prediction that you saw in a tea leaves or something. So I feel good about that. There are other dates being predicted and so forth. That's fine. But 2026, 2028, I think these are the this a 2 year period is when the most intense part of what we're expecting is going to happen.
0: What's your second question, Jimmy?
2: Okay, second question is that before that, I think most important is to have U.S. government tell everyone, including the military and the black ops, to chill out and not freak out and start shooting at the ETs or UAP, UAVs when they show up. And if that happens, I think open contacts is going to be the source of information we want to deal with. So don't sweat the small potatoes about what they have in the UFO files to be released. Those are just the old information anyway. And what do you think, looking forward, we should do after open contact? And as I say, don't worry about the pushing for the top secret military files.
1: Yeah, look, disclosure is going to happen in a responsible way, particularly if the rest of the legislation is passed. The people running the program have ample time to decide how they're going to conduct their affairs. As I've said, I think it's not going to be as bad as some of them think. And there's a responsible way to go about this. As far as shooting at ETs, I would strongly advise them not to do that. And I think they know that, right? So again, you want to be optimistic. Could something really go wrong? Yeah, right? There's no guarantees. I'm sure something really is going to go wrong if we don't get disclosure, for sure. So I'm willing to take that chance. Let's get that out of the way, see what happens. But
0: Stephen, before
1: 8 years
0: these
1: is a long
0: files
1: time.
0: were before these files were released, we had several congressional hearings. What was the impetus for that? Who started those?
1: Those hearings were the outcome of 70 years of effort to constantly put this issue before the people, pressure the government, the media, do citizen science. It took 70 years to finally break through. But as I've said countless times, at some point, something was going to break, right? Like the dam is going to crack somewhere. And the first real crack that really set things in motion was the articles in the New York Times just following the emergence of the To the Stars Academy and the 10 members who were all former military intel people that had worked in high-level positions. So that all happened between October of 2000 and 17 and December 2017. I'm sorry. 17.
0: Yeah, it
1: And
0: was.
1: that started the whole thing. Once those articles hit the New York Times and those stories came out, and the individuals, particularly Elizondo, Mellon, Gary Nolan, and so forth, once that started, we were in the home stretch. And by and large, everything that happened after that was moving forward. Some of it was behind the scenes. Eventually, it led to things happening out in the open. And that is what ultimately led to members of Congress finally stepping into this. And the reason they did is because they had meetings with people that were brought to them and all the normal things you would expect if you're trying to have a major policy change, like it was just a normal thing, except to happen to involve this issue. And so everything you've seen is normal. It's the stuff you expect to happen with a major issue. The only thing that makes it odd is it happens to do with UAPs. So what's going on right now is the government, the media, even the White House are treating the reality of UAPs and extraterrestrials, as I prefer to call them, as just another issue that needs to be addressed by the state and by the representatives of the people, which is what we've always wanted. And if they continue in that path, then we're going to resolve at least a major aspect of this very soon.
0: Whatever happened to Tom DeLonge from Blink 182?
1: Tom was critical in launching the To the Stars Academy. They gave it a good run. It didn't quite go, I think, where they would have liked, but you know, they were in unknown territory. It still exists as To the Stars. It's still an entertainment thing. He stepped back into his music and is not out in front of this much. Others are, of course. We know who they are. His place in history is assured. And there were things that happened leading up to the election year, 2016, including the introduction of McCaslin to Podesta that we only found out about because of the WikiLeaks. And you can actually go see those emails, the WikiLeaks emails. You go to the Podesta WikiLeaks, you go to that page, just search for it, and you can put those search terms in, UFO, UAP, McCaslin, and you can see this. He was part of that. His place in history on this issue is assured. But I think he also likes making music. Occasionally turns up. But I fully understand what he did. And the fact that he was a rock star with a high school education is secondary to the fact that he's a very clever, bright guy who really committed himself to this issue, going all the way back to the early 90s, and ended up being a major factor almost 17 years later with the To the Stars Academy.
0: Let's go to Mary in Denver. Take it away. Hi, Mary.
3: Hi, George. Hi, Stephen.
1: Hello.
3: Hi. I'm calling to say that I did see a flying saucer a few years ago on a sunny afternoon in Littleton on Coal Mine Road. And I was heading east, and I saw the flying saucer, maybe 300 feet above the tree line, and it was going north towards Columbine High School. I seemed to be communicating with them, and I was trying to see if they had a windshield to see where they were going, and they didn't seem to be, and it was bronze and small, and they seemed to be saying, there's two of us, and we're just on a joyride, and we, that's basically it.
1: That's congratulations.
3: And thank you. Thank you for all
1: you
3: and doing.
1: Millions of others have had sightings like that. The windshield is interesting. I've heard things like that reported. You wonder if there are any stickers on it, but you've had a sighting, and that's great. So welcome to the party, and get ready because you're going to probably see some more things pretty soon.
0: What's the greatest story you ever heard, Stephen?
1: Oh, boy. It's interesting.
0: I like the Lonnie Zamora one, the police officer from Socorro, New Mexico.
1: That's a great story. I didn't see it, but from an activist point of view, Roswell is the preeminent story. It was the beginning, and Don Schmidt, Carey, and Friedman and others just spent a huge amount of effort and time chronicling it. Hundreds of witnesses interviewed. And so it is the story. And Jesse Marcel's son, Jesse Marcel's grandson, is still here. Jesse Marcel, the son, testified at my citizen hearing on disclosure, which is so proud of that. But for me, that's the beginning. It's been written up in books. It's been in movies because it's really, really important. Now, history will be very attentive to that event.
0: We're going to come back and take final calls with Stephen Bassett in just a moment on Coast to Coast AM.
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4: Whether it's physical activity, obesity, diet, smoking, low on hormones, stress, sleep disorders, or your age can be supported by reducing inflammation and aiding the body to heal itself appropriately. 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

0: And welcome back. Our final segment with Stephen Vassett as we talk about UFO disclosure. And let's go to the phones. Let's go to Cornelius in Louisiana to get us started. Hello there, Corny.
1: Hey there, George and Stephen. I was just telling our lovely call screener, Gina, boy, she is something else, George. And I got to tell you something. Barry loved Go Beckley Tefley, and Martha's listening, and he loved UFOs and stuff, too. I wish he would be around to hear this. I wish Stanton Freeman had made it, and, of course, Nick Pope. Look, I don't know, Stephen. You got a biblical name, and I do, too. And I look at the Bible, and I see the angels as aliens, or the UFOs that they saw. Ezekiel saw a wheel within a wheel. The Israelites, when they escaped from the Egyptians, they saw a cloud by day and a fire by night, which I think was a mothership type. And then Jacob saw angels going up and down a ladder. And George, I love you for this, and I'm going to ask my question after I tell you this, George. You always say to serve man from the twilight zone. So, Stephen, you say that you think, I think from what I'm hearing, that you think these things are good because they shut off our nukes and stuff. But I think they're demonic, like Dr. David Jacobs. So do you see them as being evil ETs or anything? God bless you, George, and God bless America.
0: All right, Corny, go ahead, Stephen.
2: Now, let's have disclosure. Let's get everything out as much as we can and find out. Right? That's how you advance forward. That's how science works. Let's have disclosure and let's find out. And it is what it is. I'm optimistic about that. But I would prefer to know and move forward rather than speculate for the rest of my life because the government doesn't think I can handle the truth. So we shall see.
0: Well, what got you interested in the subject years ago, Stephen?
2: I'd always been interested, George, but I didn't really do anything about it. I was thinking about maybe having a science career and so forth, but I got sidetracked in the 60s. It was crazy times. And many years later, I made a decision that I needed to do something. And ultimately, I think I was tired of striving, right, for that life, you know, the American life, and wanting all the time, and decided I wanted to serve. And so I ended up basically, that's what I do, is I serve as a nonprofit. I always was operating as a nonprofit, but now I am a nonprofit. And just serve, trying to help get the truth and what have you. And it's made life a lot easier for me. I couldn't have gotten through the last 30 years if I was still trying to, right, get it together, right, get that, you know, that house here, have the car, all that stuff. Just wasn't for me. I needed to serve. And since I didn't really have attachments, family, things like that, I was in a position to do that. So once I jumped in 96, and I was locked in, still here, quite happy about that. And let's face it. I mean, how many times would someone have an opportunity to be involved in something of this magnitude? You can't have everything in life. But certainly being able to evolve in something like this, and I sort of sensed that was going to happen. And so, yeah, I had to do it. But I was always anti-war. I mean, I was affected deeply by the Vietnam War.
0: Yeah.
2: Deeply. So D.C. for most of that. And the whole nuclear thing. And overall, I felt I had an opportunity to maybe impact that. Because we're not really making much progress. And so what can you do? Well, it turns out that the ET issue may be so profound that it could, in fact, impact that. And an opportunity to participate was welcome, and I'm very, very grateful for that.
0: Let's go to Tim in Alberta, Canada. Welcome to the program, Tim.
3: Hey, George, Stephen. I agree with you, Stephen, 100%. I heard you when you first came on with Art Bell 25 years ago, pretty close to that. But I think there's a wild card here that's might be played. But I agree with the Roswell thing. I said before about Roswell is they should just open all the files in Roswell because it tells the whole story from the farmer, the crash, the bodies, the cover-up because it was a nuke base at Roswell. You know, Mac Brazel saying the radio operator, well, I know one thing for sure, they're not green, right? But the wild card. I think President Putin, and, you know, they had these fake bases where they shot down some of these UAPs, UFOs, years ago. It wasn't Putin. It was before him. It was probably one of the presidents before.
0: Gorbachev.
3: Gorbachev. I think, History Channel, that's right, George. History Channel got a little documentary on that, what Russia was pulling off. But I think Putin will probably use this to his advantage. I mean, it'd be crazy if he didn't. We know he listens to this program because of time change and the demographics guy pointed out how Russia was losing its population due to the age difference in the war and all this mixed together. And Putin, within 48 hours, came on and said about the demographics of Russia and we need to make more babies. But, he could take away Trump's thunder. And I hope Barron's listened to this because, like you say, are absolutely correct. The clock is ticking on this, and this is going to happen real soon. And like Spielberg knows, he's talking a lot now, too. So your comments.
2: Well, if I'm the president, it's Putin and Xi that I would be most concerned about and the most logical ones to cut in line. Their reasons are very different than our allies. Our allies have their reasons for deferring to us, that they have different reasons. And again, I wouldn't want to be the president that had to follow this paradigm shift triggered by the announcement from Putin or Xi and have to come forward and say, well, you know, that's true. I just checked and we got the bodies. I didn't know, whatever. You don't want that. But if it happens, it happens. Long term, it doesn't matter. We have to get to the post-disclosure world. We can't get there soon enough. And ultimately, it doesn't matter who goes first. Short term, it does, right? But it's also the case that the United States has been a major factor in this, and we have a chance to lead on this. I am an American citizen. I tend to lean toward that. So I'm happy to see our president be first in this. And I don't feel awkward about that, but be clear, in terms of the long-term future of civilization, it doesn't matter. Now, if a particular head of state does this and then tries to use it for God knows what bizarre purposes, well, that would be unfortunate. Let's hope that doesn't happen. I'd like to think that our president would be less likely to try to play some sinister game with this extraordinary paradigm shift. But again, just as you say, there's lots of wild cards. All you can do is decide what's the best path and take that path and hope for the best. And we shall see. And I think we shall see pretty soon.
0: East of the Rockies, Michael's with us in Boston. Hi, Michael.
4: George, love you like a brother.
0: Thank you, sir.
4: Yes, and Steve, just a question now. When I was a kid, my parents, they had a cottage up on by Hampton, Northampton Beach, and right on the ocean. And not far away was that Peace Air Force Base. And my father would take us down the beach at night. We'd watch the fighters would go off with the flames coming out, and it'd make the sonic boom, and there was B-52s and everything else. And there was always reports, of course, this was years ago, about UFOs around the Pease Air Force Base. Now, do you have any knowledge of, like, these reports being around Air Force bases?
2: That's come up many times. It's in the research, sure. Remember, and this is one of the most important things to keep in mind, the modern era of the UFO presence or ET presence. I think there was ancient presence, but that faded off for a long time, and then suddenly they reappeared en masse, was triggered by the bombs. Clearly the bombs dropped in Japan. And so there is that connection alone, plus the shutting down of the nukes. To me, that is the most important political circumstantial issue. And it's tied to that. And so the fact that they have focused on military places and nuclear sites and so forth, both here, the Soviet Union, and God knows where else, doesn't surprise me either. So there is a picture here that's not that hard to figure out. But do I know all about the details and the research? No, I'm an activist, not a researcher. There'll be research books by the dozens. Probably Richard Dolan will write most of them. He, by the way, he's about to come out with a seminal work on USOs. I mean,
0: he's on our show next week.
2: Yeah, and USOs is a whole other matter. And Gallaudet is all over this, and he's going to be speaking at the citizen hearing on disclosure. Not, I'm sorry, not that. He's going to be speaking at the Contact in the Desert. Sorry. Again, it's all happening. I mean, this is really happening right now. It's huge. I'm not having to work hard at all in order to make things happen. The president is going to do it for me. I'm just happy to be around still for it to take place. So it's time to start getting the hard truths and information and then deciding what to do about that, then speculating endlessly about maybe this and maybe that. We have been speculating for 80 years. That's enough. And it should never have been that long. But these were unusual. There's an unusual 80 years. Let's face it. It's been something else. So I'm optimistic, and we'll see what we're facing. But we will all face it together. Because as John Podesta said once a long time ago, we have the right to know, and we have the need to know, and it's the law. And he was right then. And it's true now.
0: Let's go to first-time caller Mark in Fort Worth, Texas. Mark, go ahead.
5: Hello, George. Hello, Stephen.
0: Thank you, Mark, for taking my call.
5: I have a comment and a question for Mr. Bassett.
0: Okay.
5: And first of all, I'd like to congratulate both of you because, Mr. Bassett, it's ironic you mentioned about a crack in the dam. Because I was going to say that both of y'all have broadened that crack to where the water's coming through, and we know what happens after that. But my comment, if President Trump would come out with full disclosure, all presidents want to be remembered in history for doing something outstanding. If he would come out with full disclosure, he would be remembered more than any other president, not only in the past, but in the future as well.
2: All right, I pretty much agree. It would be one of the greatest legacies any leader of any nation or empire ever. Let's face it. He has this opportunity because it looks as if he's going to be the last president standing when the music stops to get the last chair. And so this is somewhat a matter of luck. So fine. We need to do this, and he is able to do this. This is a nonpartisan issue, as nonpartisan as it gets. And so I hope that he does this.
0: Let's get Mark's question.
2: And if it brings him a great legacy, fine. He will have earned it.
0: Go ahead, Mark, with your question.
5: Yes, sir. When the astronauts first landed on the moon, and when they returned their first television interview, it's something they should have been really elated about, and all three of them had the most disgusted look and most sad faces. What do you think happened that they would not let them tell?
2: Don't know. Another speculation. I think post-disclosure we'll find out. But I remember talking to Edgar Mitchell about that, and he told me something that was pretty obvious, that the astronauts who served NASA owed an incredible debt to NASA. NASA gave them the chance to go into space, even to the moon. And so the idea that if they saw something extraordinary, they were going to run to the media and tell them, no, no. So they kept very faithful for decades. So they whatever they saw, they kept to themselves. I'd like to know what they saw later on, and I won't hold it against them. Now, eventually, astronauts started talking about this. Gordon Cooper basically said, yeah, I saw a vehicle and an E.T. got out of it.
0: He had photographs. Cooper had photographs they took from him, right?
2: Yeah, the film, which apparently is still around. And somebody recently, was it Elizondo? Somebody said, I've seen it. We're going to see that film eventually. And then you had Edgar Mitchell, of course, talk about it. But they weren't going to push it too hard because, again, their loyalty with NASA was pretty strong. NASA has had to suffer under this embargo all these years. NASA explores space. It sees a lot of things, takes a zillion photos, but there was no way that it was going to engage this issue. It wasn't going to be allowed to by the Department of Defense. By law, it couldn't do it. And so they've been contained. Explore space, do incredible things, but don't mention anything that is ET related. If we can get disclosure, NASA will be able to be unleashed. And it well, might
0: you
2: really
0: keep doing what you're doing, Stephen. Keep doing what you're doing, and I'll see you at Contact in the Desert next weekend. For Dan Galante, Gina Salvati, Tom Danheiser, Sue Trikas, Lex Lonehood, Sean Adesor, Alec Fernandez, Stephanie Smith, Tim Banal, George Knapp, Richard Serrett, and Rich Vera, I'm George Norrie, somewhere out there on Coast to Coast AM. We'll see you on our next edition. Until then, be safe, everyone.

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3: Breaking news this hour from Town Hall. Amit Thomason. Secretary of State Rubio says there's been slight progress in talks with Iran amid uncertainty about a potential deal or renewed conflict. Rubio is in Sweden now for a NATO meeting where the alliance is discussing its role in the Strait of Hormuz, among other matters. Tensions persist as Iran has closed the strait and the U.S. is blockading Iranian ports. President Trump is sending an additional 5,000 American troops to Poland.
10: His announcement came just weeks after he had ordered the same number of troops to be pulled out of Europe. NATO officials were meeting in Helsingborg, Sweden, when they reacted to the news, including Swedish Foreign Minister Maria Malmer Stenergard.
11: Well, it is confusing, indeed, and not always easy to navigate.
10: NATO Secretary General Mark Rutte seemed pleased with the decision, and so too did Polish Foreign Minister Radosław Sikorski.
12: I want to thank the President and everybody who contributed to this decision.
10: Trump announced the deployment on Truth Social, citing strong ties with Polish President.

0: Parliament as he heads into the final days of his Republican primary runoff against Senator John Cornyn. On Wall Street, ahead of this morning's opening bell, Dow futures are up 356 points, NASDAQ futures 117 points higher. More on these stories, townhall.com.
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3: 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I'm Dr. Catherine Albrecht, reminding you to protect the privacy of your email with a StartMail account. 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
5: 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Clear sky and 70 degrees on Route 66 in Needles, and good morning to listeners in Oatman. Currently clear sky and 61 degrees for you. Getting down to 69 overnight tonight, Saturday's high will be in the upper 90s, sky is clear. Temperatures in the upper 90s on Sunday. That's your K-Talks Tri-State Weather. 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

0: Good morning from your nation's capital on our flagship station, WMAL 105.9 FM. They're making sense of the news over there, trying our best. Ed from the Relief Factor Studios. I'm Larry O'Connor. It's O'Connor and Company. Good Friday to you, everybody. Weird day in Washington yesterday, and we'll break it down. Not good for Republicans, not good for Democrats. Just not a good day yesterday for politics. So everybody just went home. It's all right. That's it. We're going on recess. It's like they're kids. That's it. They're fine. Recess. Everybody go on recess. So they went on recess. We'll break down exactly what happened and how you're not really getting the whole story from the media. Everyone's lying to you about why things are edgy right now with Republicans in Washington. I'll tell you what I think the truth is. Also, later in the show, David Bozell is going to join us from Media Research Center, talk about Colbert's last show last night. We're not going to give it the funeral and eulogy that you're seeing from CNN, I promise you. Also, later in the show, we've got Susan Friccio, national politics correspondent for the Washington Times. She'll give us the reporting from her perspective on what's going on in D.C., funding bill for ICE, whether anything's going to happen with it, whether Republicans are going to be able to get on the same page. That's all coming up later in the show. But let's break this down here yesterday. Yeah, the Republicans basically called a recess without actually voting to pass the funding through reconciliation for the segments of the Department of Homeland Security that the Democrats refused to fund. That would be ICE enforcement, you know, enforcing our immigration laws, and the Border Patrol. So a lot of times when you get an update on stories like this, you need to go back to the origin and figure out how we got here. The reason why Republicans have to do a reconciliation bill to fund ICE and Border Patrol is because Democrats shut down the government for the third time in 12 months, a completely unprecedented maneuver that no minority party in the Senate has ever done in our history. Refused to allow cloture, refused to override the filibuster so that a vote could be had on something as critical as Department of Homeland Security. And they did it three times in 12 months. Why? Because Donald Trump is president. And because they got wiped out in 2024 and they had to do anything they possibly could to feed their maniacal base of rabid supporters who want law enforcement defunded across the board at every level, let alone the law enforcement empowered at the federal level to enforce our immigration laws. So just cut off the funding. We don't need it. Screw them, said the Democrats. Republicans then had to figure out some way to keep the Department of Homeland Security funded so, you know, TSA agents could go to work so you didn't have to wait in those four-hour lines anymore at the airport. Oh, yeah, that was the Democrats' fault, too. So they decided to carve out ICE and Border Patrol, set that aside, do it in a reconciliation package that didn't need Democrat votes, and they funded the rest of DHS. And so now here we are. House did their job. They funded the departments. Now it's in the Senate. But now there's something holding it up. Something that actually has nothing to do with ICE or Border Patrol. Now, I'll now defer to the way the news at Fox reported the story yesterday. They tell a lot of the story, but they leave a lot of it out because it all has to do with a restoration fund of about $2 billion that the president just settled on his own behalf. I'll give you the details in a minute, but let's go ahead and watch the news report, and then I'll fill in the blanks that Fox leaves out. Let's go.
1: It's the biggest congressional rebuke of President Trump's second term.
2: I just don't know how this puppy dog will work. I think there were six or seven people who were going to vote no.
1: Republicans were on the verge of finally ending the ICE and Border Patrol funding impasse.
3: The sole reason we are here today is because Democrats refuse to fund law enforcement at the Department of Homeland Security.
1: But the president's $1.8 billion compensation fund killed the bill.
4: There are a lot of questions about it. I have Republican colleagues who have concerns about who can receive funding from that fund.
1: A meeting between Senate Republicans and acting Attorney General Todd Blanche failed to convince lawmakers to oppose bipartisan amendments curbing the fund.
2: This is about a profoundly corrupt plan by the president, and I think my Republican colleagues have reached their limit.
1: Thune said the compensation fund, quote, makes everything way harder than it should be. Deadlocked, GOP congressional leaders sent lawmakers home until June.
5: So this afternoon, Republicans, so divided, so dysfunctional, so disorganized, are fleeing Washington. Their majority can't melt down fast enough.
1: Some presidential allies defended the compensation fund.
6: I feel comfortable that they've been wronged by their government should have some sort of redress.
1: And even though the president recently steamrolled opponents politically, Republicans blocked him legislatively.
7: Congress has our obligation to make sure we know what we're funding and fund the government to a reasonable expectation line.
1: Congress never approved the fund, and lawmakers balked at awarding claims to Capitol rioters. President Trump wanted ICE and Border Patrol funded by June 1st, but Congress missed that deadline.
0: All right, so a couple of things in there that were left out, and a couple of things in there that actually do tell part of the story. Mostly that part where, well, the president just rebuked them politically, so now they're rebuking the president legislatively. Yeah, they're butthurt, if I can use that phrase. I believe it's Latin. Pardon my Latin. They're butthurt, these Republicans, because Trump just ended the career of one of their pals, Bill Cassidy, in Louisiana. Earlier, he ended the career of Tom Tillis in Tennessee. And he just ended the career of John Cornyn by endorsing Ken Paxton. In other words, they're butthurt because their buddies, their pals, are not getting the endorsement from Donald Trump because their buddies and their pals haven't helped the president out with his agenda. And so the president doesn't give them an endorsement, and suddenly they all lose their primaries because voters are like, why aren't you doing what we elected the president to do? And so now they're trying to punish him. They're trying to flex their muscles. They're trying to say, well, look, we can do things too, but who ends up getting hurt? Well, ICE agents end up getting hurt. The Border Patrol ends up getting hurt, something that I think you care about. You know, the enforcement of our border and the deportation of criminal illegal immigrants. All right. Now, you hear about this fund. People on other channels, we played you Fox News. Others will call it Trump's slush fund. $1.8 billion slush fund. See, a slush fund is corrupt. It's what congressional cronies vote for themselves and set up for themselves so they have a bunch of money from the taxpayers that they can just give to their friends and cronies and political patrons. That's a slush fund. That's not what this is. Where'd the $1.8 billion come from? You heard Chad Pegram there from Fox News say that Congress never voted to allocate this money for this fund. Well, no, they didn't, because the money came from a settlement, a legal settlement that Trump agreed to with the federal government. Wait, what? Oh, yeah. See, here's what happened. Again, you have to go back to the origin story in all of these things. Thankfully, unlike on cable news, we have the time to let the story settle in and actually give you the full education on where this money came from and what the origin of the story is. The IRS illegally leaked Donald Trump's tax returns to the media. Oh, you didn't hear that in the story? You didn't read that part in the New York Times? Yeah, that's the origin of this. The IRS utilized their power, violated the law, and illegally released the private, confidential tax return of Donald John Trump to harm him politically. Donald Trump sued the government for many billions of dollars in damages, and they reached a settlement, $1.8 billion. Oh, well, there's Donald Trump just trying to make himself rich again. Oh, the corruption is terrible. Donald Trump just suing the government so he can get rich. No, sir. No, my friends. He took that $1.8 billion settlement that he got because his rights were violated, and he put it into a fund. The fund that will be overseen by five individuals, and the fund is for everyday American citizens who don't have the resources to sue the government the way Donald Trump just did. And it's for everyday American citizens to petition for restoration and compensation for harms done to them by the government. The weaponization of our Justice Department against individual American citizens who have been harmed and have had no restitution for the harms that they have been inflicted. That's what the fund is. That's where the money came from. And what's really fascinating about it is as soon as the president announced a $1.8 million settlement, billion-dollar settlement with the government, with the funds being set aside, and they will be paid out to people who have been harmed by the weaponization of the government, immediately, Democrats, the people in the media, and yes, Republicans, they immediately jumped up out of their chairs and said, you're going to give money to January 6th rioters. And it's amazing to me because nobody ever said anything about January 6th. They just said, we've got a fund to help people who have been harmed by the government. It's actually kind of a tell that everyone immediately jumped up and said, January 6th, January 6th. I mean, why would you immediately leap to that conclusion? Why would you immediately say, oh, this is for January 6ers? Unless you yourself acknowledge that people on January 6th were in fact harmed by the federal government unjustly. All right. So we'll continue with this, and I'm going to tell you a story about someone who deserves some of this money, who was harmed by the government and wasn't anywhere near the Capitol on January 6th. That's coming up in a moment. I'm Larry O'Connor. This is O'Connor & Company.
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18: Oh, Republicans can't get their act together. Republicans can't be trusted with leadership. Well, they're partly true, actually. Republicans do need to get their act together, and they gotta start communicating to you exactly what's going on. Trump has a $1.8 billion slush fund to help J6ers. All right, so I just told you and explained where that money came from. He reached a settlement with the government because the government wronged him. They did him damage. You're allowed to ask for redress from your government, right? So they set up this fund, and immediately everyone immediately jumps to the conclusion, oh, it's about January 6th, January 6th. It's funny, all the senators who were screaming about this yesterday, saying we shouldn't have this fund. Again, this is not money that they're supposed to allocate or appropriate. This is money that the executive branch, the government, settled with a plaintiff. It just so happens the plaintiff was the president, and he's not pocketing the money. He's putting in a fund for American citizens who have been wronged by our government, all right? But those same senators that object to that deal and are holding up the DHS funding, ICE funding, which has nothing to do with it, those same senators voted themselves retribution of $500,000 apiece per occurrence for being spied on by Biden's Justice Department. Remember that? Oh, yeah. See, Biden's Justice Department spied on, tapped, and monitored the phone calls of a handful of senators. So in their last funding, the senators put in this language that gave them $500,000 for every instance that they were spied on. Now, the House vetoed that when it went over to the House, but these are the same senators who now object to this fund being created for you, just a regular citizen, to redress the government if the government has harmed you. And everyone immediately jumped up and said, oh, it's about January 6th, January 6th, when the president never mentioned January 6th. So let me tell you a story about a guy named Michael Caputo. You might remember his name. Michael Caputo was an advisor on the Trump campaign in 2016. He was an ally and old cohort of Roger Stone. Michael Caputo worked for the president's campaign. The president won the election. Michael Caputo was given a role in the Department of Health and Human Services. And then the Russian collusion hoax picked up steam. Now, you know what was behind the Russian collusion hoax. It was the political dirty trick of all political dirty tricks. Hillary Clinton schemed it up with her band of flying monkeys there in the Wicked Witch's castle. They dreamed it up. They handed it to James Comey and the FBI. They started an investigation of the campaign. Then that turned into an investigation of the president. Comey got fired. Robert Mueller got brought in for a special investigation to prosecute all of the people who colluded with the Russians. And, of course, nobody was ever prosecuted for colluding with the Russians. They spent, what, $40, $50 million of your tax money to paralyze the president's agenda and try to keep him from being a successful president. And he was still a successful president, regardless of that. And everyone knows the story of the Russian collusion hoax. But you probably don't know the story of Michael Caputo. You see, because Mr. Caputo worked on that campaign, well, he had to, as they love to say here in Washington, D.C., lawyer up. And lawyer up he did, to the tune of hundreds of thousands of dollars, because he was called in for depositions. He was called in to testify. He was bullied. He was intimidated. He was told that he was going to get prosecuted. Robert Mueller and his goons pressed this man and drilled this man. And by the way, during the entire process, Mr. Caputo was diagnosed with cancer. So he had to fight for his life, literally, while fighting off false charges that he colluded with the Russians. And when all was said and done, Do you want to know what was said about Robert, about Michael Caputo in Robert Mueller's final report to Congress, the final report to the Justice Department, when Robert Mueller, the grand bastion of truth, justice, and the American way, finished his Russian collusion report and investigation? Michael Caputo, the man who had to fight for his life with chemo while suffering from cancer, lost his job at the Department of Homeland Security, could not get another client as a political consultant because of the stain of Russian collusion, and had to go into debt to the tunes of hundreds of thousands of dollars. I want to tell you what Robert Mueller said about Michael Caputo in his final report, his extensive, all-encompassing, detailed report about Russian collusion. Do you know what they said about Michael Caputo? They said nothing. His name does not appear anywhere in the report. But Michael Caputo, who you may never have heard of until now, went through hell. He still can't get clients at the law. 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
21: Arizona News Audio. Gas prices in the state averaging $4.80 a gallon heading into the holiday weekend, down 3 cents from last week. AAA's Julian Paredes says they're still high.
22: Even though gas prices haven't changed too much, prices are still about $1.50 higher than last year. And Memorial Day is always going to be a really busy time when it comes to road travel.
21: Coconino County, the most expensive in the state at $4.89 a gallon. Apache County, the least expensive, $4.63. State's unemployment rate, 4.7% in April, unchanged from March. Some momentum in employer demand and hiring, but the labor force shrunk.
23: Above average monthly job gains and better year-over-year trends are encouraging, though the declining labor force suggests participation will remain an important indicator to watch in the months ahead.
21: Doug Walls with the Office of Economic Opportunities saying non-farm employment increased by more than 23,500 jobs. The Spar fire that burned a few acres west of Granite Mountain Hotshot State Park apparently started by a person grilling. Forward progress stopped. D-backs over the Rockies 2-1. Jeff Scott, Arizona News Audio.
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18: Good morning, Larry O'Connor, O'Connor and Company. I just want to—I got a little fired up there. I know it's not the way you want to start your morning, but I get energized about this. I don't like it when you're not told all the facts about something. You probably didn't even know the origins of this fund. They're not even talking about it. That Trump was spied on by the IRS and was wronged. I imagine if your tax return was released to people to harm you, what would you do? And again, he's not pocketing the money. It's for people who have been harmed by the government. It is amusing to me that senators who just wrote legislation and that allows them $500,000 every time Jack Smith spied on them and tracked their phone calls, now screaming about you, a regular American citizen, having access if the government has harmed you in some way through weaponization. And I know Michael Caputo, when I saw what he went through when he had cancer, and he's a good guy. But I also do want to correct the record real fast. I got caught up in hyperbolic rhetoric, and I said that Michael Caputo was not mentioned once in the entire extensive report. And I apologize. I just wanted to double check myself. He's not mentioned in the executive summary. He's not mentioned in any section about obstruction of justice. There is one mention of him and an exchange he had with Roger Stone over a source in Florida who said they had derogatory information about Hillary Clinton. And Roger Stone didn't do anything with it. And that was it. That was the beginning, middle, and end of Michael Caputo's mention in the Mueller report. But he had to go into debt while going through chemotherapy and fighting for his life with cancer. And he still can't get political consulting gigs because of the stain of Russian collusion that the government put on him. And people don't know these stories. I have friends who worked in the first Trump administration, anonymous friends whose names you'll never hear, and probably you never did hear them. And they had to go into debt for lawyers' fees to lawyer up. Some of them for the Russian collusion hoax. Some of them, yes. You know, there are lawyers. I'm sorry, I've got more that I want to talk about, but this story just drives me crazy. Because whenever the media is going to talk about this restoration fund, this legal restoration fund, they're going to scream January 6th, and they're going to show people on January 6th engaged in a riot, breaking windows, pushing around police officers, and bad behavior, don't like it, not making excuses for January 6th. But you know who else got their lives ruined on January 6th? The days leading up to January 6th, the president had a team of advisors, lawyers, who were helping him maneuver and helping the campaign maneuver the Electoral College rules about every single state and how they came up with their slate of electors. A lot of people observing what happened in Georgia, Pennsylvania, Arizona, there was a legitimate legal battle over those electoral voters. Josh Hawley and Ted Cruz were prepared on January 6th to make the case why Pennsylvania's electors should not be allowed in. Now, how did they make those arguments? Well, there were lawyers who advised the president. These are lawyers. These are people who went to good colleges, good universities, never got a parking ticket. And because they gave Donald Trump advice about how to fight the results of the 2020 election, their lives were ruined. They can't get a job. They had to go into debt for their own team of lawyers because the January 6th committee, which was a kangaroo court sham led by Liz Cheney, and then the Jack Smith special prosecutor, who got castrated by the Supreme Court because he overstretched his authority, they came down like a ton of bricks on lawyers, friends of mine, people who just worked in the administration as an advisor for this division or that division, and they believed the president deserved to have his day in court over the 2020 election. They'll show you people wearing MAGA hats, smashing windows and breaking through doors in the Capitol, and that's bad behavior, and I agree with it. They won't show you the attorney in a pinstripe suit who wrote a legal brief for Donald Trump and now can't get a job. And again, I don't even think that this is mostly about January 6th. I think it's mostly about the people who got harmed by the government in the investigation over Russian collusion. But why split hairs? If the government harmed people through lawfare and weaponizing the Justice Department, they deserve some restoration. I know that because those very senators voted themselves $500,000 of restoration when they got harmed by the very same people we're talking about. That just seems fair, doesn't it? It sure does. Meanwhile, more fraud to report on in your government and how they're wasting your tax dollars. Let's bring it back to Minnesota. As you know, Minnesota has become ground zero for fraud, Medicare fraud, Medicaid fraud, child care fraud, feeding the hungry fraud, you name it. They figured out how to scheme your tax dollars out of these programs and line their pockets. Yesterday, the acting attorney general, Todd Blanche, made an announcement for a brand new indictment, and it's noteworthy. Let's go right to that.
0: Before I begin my crux of my remarks, I need your help. On the screen, you will see a subject. You will see a subject depicted on the screen here of an individual who was a target of the investigation this morning. That individual is currently on the run after having jumped out of a fourth-story balcony. I want you to get a good look at him right now. You'll see him. You'll see him running here. He is currently on the run. We need your help. 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
18: Yeah, and sorry, that's an FBI agent, not Blanche. We'll get to Blanche in a minute. Yes, his name is Mohammed Omar, by the way. No relation, I'm sure, to the congresswoman. Also, he has a distinctive limp from jumping out of that third-story balcony with nothing but flip-flops. All right, let's continue with yesterday's presentation.
1: The man in this video, he is a charged defendant named Mohammed Omar. Mohammed Omar is the man in this video. He is charged, one of the 15 defendants charged in the fraud cases that we have brought today. And I would encourage the public to help turn this man in to face justice for the fraud that he has perpetrated, and now to face the additional charges for seeking to flee from law enforcement and seeking to obstruct justice by virtue of his conduct today.
18: And I thought there was no fraud there. I thought that it's an open book. These are just, you know, Somali immigrants who are coming here for a better life, and they're actually feeding the children. Oh, by the way, speaking of feeding the children, there was literally a group called Feeding the Future, I think. The woman who is in charge of the Feeding the Future Fund that has deep ties to Ilhan Omar there in Minneapolis, she was sentenced yesterday to 41 and a half years in federal prison for defrauding the American taxpayer through the fraudulent schemes. Ilhan Omar refused to answer questions when asked about her connection to that fund. Also, the woman who was sentenced to 41 and a half years, she gave a jailhouse interview to Fox News. And she said that she thinks Tim Walz and Keith Ellison, the governor and attorney general there in Minnesota, that they knew all about this. They helped cover it up and they should face justice. You're not hearing that much across the regular news spectrum, but I just wanted to let you know. Oh, also arrested yesterday on federal charges of fraud was the woman who ran the Learing Center. You know, the Learing Center, that was the daycare center and preschool that Nick Shirley exposed. They couldn't even spell learning right on the sign. Minnesota wasn't looking into it. Minnesota thought they were fine. In fact, if you remember right after Nick Shirley's report, all of the politicians circled the wagon and said, no, this is a great place. How dare you intrude on their privacy? They're not going to show you the kids in there. They think you're a creep. There were no kids in there. They put on a big dog and pony show. They showed a week later when CNN cameras showed up, kids leaving a minivan and going into the place, even though the place had been suspended, but they gave CNN the show they wanted. And now the woman who runs that place has been indicted. J.D. Vance, the vice president, has been put in charge of investigating all of this fraud, and he delivered a message yesterday about the status of that investigation.
4: Just like all of you, I was shocked last December when I watched Nick Shirley's bombshell investigation of migrant fraud in Minnesota, which called attention to the now infamous Quality Learing Center instead of Learning and other schemes across that state. This morning, the ringleader of the $250 million Feeding Our Future fraud scheme in Minnesota was sentenced in federal court to over 40 years in prison, bringing justice to the countless school children and families she had scammed. And on top of that, today, federal law enforcement launched a massive raid in Minneapolis. Across the city, agents have arrested 15 people for suspected fraud that amounted to $90 million. This includes two of the largest Medicaid fraud cases in Minnesota history, as well as the largest autism fraud scheme ever charged by the U.S. federal government. With this action, we're bringing justice to some of America's most vulnerable citizens and justice to the American taxpayer. In 2018, Minnesota tried to provide housing services for the homeless. They estimated that the cost of the program would be $2.5 million a year. By 2024, the program had exploded to $104 million annually, and almost all of that, almost all of it, was because of fraud. As a result, the state had to shut down the program and can no longer provide those services to Americans in need. So we've got homeless veterans sleeping on the streets because fraudsters got rich. But it's not just the homeless who are the victims of these fraudsters. The victims in the cases announced by DOJ today also include disabled Americans who rely on community support to live full, independent lives, and citizens for whom defrauding such programs is literally a matter of life and death. In one of the most horrifying cases charged today, a recipient who needed 24-hour care was supposed to be receiving exactly that through a Minnesota Medicaid benefit program. But he received nothing. No care, no services, nothing for months on end.
18: And that's the big bottom line here, because, you see, let's go back to this Feeding Our Future scheme where the woman was just prosecuted for 41 and a half years. And it's based in Minneapolis. You see, this was part of a bill that was introduced that became law. It was called the Meals Act, Maintaining Essential Access to Lunch for Students Act. The whole idea, and it was sponsored by 38 Democrats in the House. And the whole idea was children are starving and they need federal dollars so that we can feed these children. And if you really believe that, when you find out that this woman ended up bilking the government for about $250 million of federal aid, you should be ticked off. You should be screaming mad. You should be wanting this investigation because you, with all your altruistic love and compassion for starving children, you just got robbed. And those kids didn't get the money they were entitled to, right? You would think they'd be mad. Oh, one other thing. That act that I just described, the Meals Act, that was the money, the origin money for this entire scheme that a woman just got convicted and sentenced for 41 and a half years. 38 co-sponsors, but there was only one name on the bill when it was introduced personally by her in the House. That Congresswoman, Ilhan Omar. But that's just a coincidence. I'm sure she's not connected to this at all. She seems really trustworthy. This is O'Connor and Company.
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1: I'm getting mixed reviews on the opening of the show today, as some people were thanking me for clarifying and educating on the fund for people who have been harmed by the federal government. That is not a slush fund, by the way. Others are like, why are you so hard on Republicans? Well, I'm only hard on certain Republicans, but, you know, when Republicans go to recess and they couldn't figure out how to fund ICE and the Border Patrol over there in the Senate, yeah, I'm going to be kind of hard on them. They had one job. And Republicans who voted against that because they didn't like this thing, that, you know what, they got to look in the mirror, figure out where their priorities are. But you're right. You can get criticisms of Republicans on, you know, any channel up and down the dial. So let's talk about the Democrats, because they didn't have a very good day yesterday either. Ken Martin, the chairman of the DNC. Oh, and first of all, by the way, there's a headline. The DNC actually does have a chairman. Do you ever hear this guy's name ever? Ken Martin. He's quite an inspiring leader. DNC Chair Ken Martin yesterday released what has been widely described as the autopsy of the Kamala Harris campaign. Oh, yeah, you heard that right. It's May 21st. Yesterday was May 21st, 2026, nearly 18 months from Election Day in 2024. And they're just now putting out their after action report so they can learn the lessons. Well, this report did not teach any lessons. In fact, it failed on a lot of measures, including spelling and punctuation. They couldn't even put it through, you know, a spell check or Grammarly or something to make sure that it wasn't rife with mistakes and typos. That's fine. The DNC, Ken Martin, sent this report out and with a cover letter immediately apologized for how lousy the report is. He said it didn't meet their standards, which is a pretty low bar, because last I checked, the DNC's standards was to allow people like David Hogg into the room to make decisions. And, oh, by the way, hand the nomination for president over to Kamala Harris. So we know their standards are already rock bottom, and this report didn't even meet those standards. But here's what's really interesting. The idea was we need to learn from our mistakes in 2024. What did we do wrong so we can be better next time? But here's the problem. Everybody knows the main thing that was wrong in the 2024 election that the Democrats attempted to engage in against President Trump. Everybody knows. Everyone can. If you go to anyone on the street and say, what did the Democrats do wrong in 2024 in the presidential election? One of the top three answers, if not the number one answer you will hear, is Kamala Harris. The problem was Kamala Harris and the fact that you just handed her the nomination without any kind of process. You first lied to us and said Joe Biden was fine. Then you waited until after the primary season and you knew what you were doing, because when have you ever seen a presidential debate in June? Never. So you had Biden walk the plank in June, but oh gosh, he's not going to run now. He's decided, which of course we know he didn't decide. The party elders decided for him. He decided not to run for president. He's going to withdraw his name, but it's June. No, actually, by then it was July. Gosh, everybody, we can't have a primary, so we're just going to decide at the convention. And they handed it to Kamala Harris without any kind of process. And it turns out Kamala Harris was awful. Everything I just described to you about what any normal observer of the 2024 election would tell you was wrong with what the Democrats did, everything I just told you, nowhere to be found in this autopsy. In fact, you know who they blame? Joe Biden. This is who these people are. They want to put him on Mount Rushmore. He's the greatest president. He's healed our country. What a statesman. Oh, gosh, Joe. Now they don't need him anymore. Now they got to point the finger of blame to somebody. So who are you going to blame? You're going to blame the guy with cancer and mashed potatoes for brains who's, you know, a year or maybe less from even being able to read. They blame Joe Biden and his political operation. They said that they didn't prepare Kamala Harris properly. Really, they handed her over $1 billion that she didn't do anything to raise. They handed her the nomination without having to work or do anything. But no, we couldn't blame her. It's not Kamala Harris's fault, because you see, Kamala Harris might still run for president again, maybe in 28, maybe in 32, maybe in 36, who knows? But the last thing the DNC wants to do is tell the truth. and harm her political prospects. Oh, there's another item in here that I thought was really good. You know what else they blame? They blamed themselves. This is the one blame that they put on Kamala Harris. They blamed Kamala Harris and her campaign for not going negative enough on Donald Trump. I wish I were making this up. You know, one criticism you can really level against Kamala Harris and her campaign is that they were just too nice to Donald Trump. They really should have gone more negative. They called the guy Hitler. They said if he got elected, it would be the end of our republic. It would be the end of elections in this country. They called him, they basically called him a rapist. Yeah, they were just too nice to him. That's the problem. The other criticism was that the Biden White House didn't set Kamala Harris up for success and prepare and position her during the 3 years she was vice president. Well, let me tell you something. I was here during those 3 years, and I know Kamala Harris got a lot of jobs. Remember, she was the border czar. She was put in charge of that. Remember, she was in charge of NASA, and they had to hire child actors to pretend like they liked talking to the vice president about space. The Biden administration did their best to give her responsibilities. She was awful. I could have saved the DNC a lot of time and money on this report. That's the headline. She was awful. Bad day for Democrats yesterday. Really bad day.
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10: News this hour from Town Hall. Amit Thomason. The head of the World Health Organization says the Ebola outbreak in Congo is spreading rapidly and poses a very high risk within that country. The UN Health Agency has revised its assessment of the risk inside Congo from high to very high. The risk remains high for a regional spread, but low at global levels. President Trump says the U.S. will be sending an additional 5,000 troops to Poland. The move comes as 5,000 American troops are withdrawn from Germany. Secretary of State Rubio is talking about U.S.-Cuba policy and what might come next.
11: Trump administration officials have previously alluded to the possibility of military action against Cuba, but Marco Rubio's latest remarks will take on added weight after the murder charges leveled against Raul Castro. Casting doubt on a diplomatic outcome, Mr. Rubio said the Trump administration was both very serious and very focused on changing the Cuban regime. His comments follow a build-up of U.S. military might in the region, with the USS Nimitz aircraft carrier and three escort warships arriving in the Caribbean Sea in recent days.
10: And that's the BBC's Joel Gunter in Washington. Secretary of State Rubio's in Sweden now to address NATO foreign ministers meeting there. President Trump has blasted the alliance for not lending a hand in the Iran war. There's also a good deal of uncertainty about the future U.S. role in the NATO alliance. Democratic National Committee Chair Ken Martin has released a study. It's critical of the party's performance in the 2024 campaign. Among other things, a so-called autopsy cites a persistent inability or unwillingness

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3: 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I'm Dr. Catherine Albrecht, back to dive into the mysteries of the deep after this.
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3: It may seem like science has probed every nook and cranny of our planet, but not when it comes to the ocean. 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
6: 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Clear sky and 70 degrees on Route 66 in Needles, and good morning to listeners in Oatman. Currently clear sky and 61 degrees for you. Getting down to 69 overnight tonight. Saturday's high will be in the upper 90s, sky is clear. Temperatures in the upper 90s on Sunday. That's your KTOX Tri-State Weather. 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
11: Good morning from your nation's capital. 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Coming up in our next hour, a conversation with friend of the program, Kevin Klein. He's in charge of Operation 85. This is to recover some of the fallen from Pearl Harbor who had just been sort of buried in a mass grave, you know, victims of Pearl Harbor, but never identified individually. This has been his life's mission, and as we head into Memorial Day this weekend, we've got an update on that operation, and we'll share it with you. Also, Susan Freicho of the Washington Times is going to join us. give us a full breakdown on everything that happened yesterday and when Congress will come back from their

0: recess and whether they'll actually vote to fund ICE. It's a bit of a bleep show over there on Capitol Hill. Susan Friccio will give us all the details. Also, in 30 minutes, as we're heading into Memorial Day, I want to let you know we have special Memorial Day programming here on the program Monday morning. So as you're getting ready and doing your morning routine on Monday, we'll be there, right there with you. And the entire show is dedicated to Memorial Day, so make sure you tune in. That means a lot of parents now looking at the summer vacation, and a lot of parents like, oh, we got to plan things for the kids. What are we going to do? What are we going to have the kids do? Well, there's a new trend where parents are not planning a dang thing for their kids. They're actually hoping their kids have a bored summer. Because what do you do when a kid tells you they're bored? You tell them to go outside and figure it out. And actually, that's really healthy. We're going to talk to a writer who's been focusing on that, Claire Ath, over at Daily Wire. We'll get to that coming up in a moment. But first, a friend of the program and an organization that is a friend to the program as well, David Bozell. He heads up Media Research Center, the Bulldog, focusing on all of the media bias out there. And there's a lot of it. David, good morning. Thanks for joining us.
1: Good morning, Larry. How are you? Did I hear you say that Capitol Hill was a bleep show?
0: A bleep show. A bleep show. I'm trying to keep it clean for all the affiliates, Dave, you know. Well, tell me I'm wrong. You're not wrong. I explained earlier, when your dad started Media Research Center, really it was Washington Post, New York Times, three networks. But boy, has Media Research Center expanded its reach now to the insidious liberal bias that goes well beyond cable, well beyond, I mean, you've got big tech, you've got Google, you've got Apple, and now you have to be an expert on late night comedy shows too, because that's infected. But how do you manage all of it there at Media Research Center?
1: Well, look, we have the attitude, we got to fish where the fish are. And if people like Stephen Colbert are going to have 99% of their guests be liberal, we've got to document that, expose the liberalism and the bias that comes out of that. And that's what Colbert evolved to. When we started tracking guests, we had 500, we've tracked 511 political guests in the last couple of years, 257 of them. We're liberal to the one conservative, which was Liz Cheney. We were being generous on that one.
0: That's incredible. She was only invited. She wasn't invited when she supported President Trump. She was only invited when she was heading up the J6 committee.
1: That's right. That's right. That's absolutely right. So, look, it's no surprise that CBS has pulled the plug on this. Now, Smart. I've been asked this kind of the same variation of the same question. Last 24 hours, if you were CBS, would you have allowed Colbert to kind of run roughshod over your network? And smart business decision by CBS in that they kind of get to enjoy the ratings boost coming at the end of this, because everyone's kind of tune in. Why make him a martyr? They could have fired him 8 months ago. Why make him a martyr? And then if he is replaced on the show, if the late show continues, which I think secretly that it'll come back.
0: Oh,
1: it'll just do a disservice to the replacement host if they start immediately. So just put it in the closet for a few months, find some, let the dust settle. Reformat, you know, kind of like Kramer in that Seinfeld episode when he had like the Merton Burl set, and he just kind of pulled the plug,
0: right?
1: Because he couldn't get good guests, right? Yeah. Just pull the plug, reformat, and then bring on a next rising talent, and hopefully get back to basics, get back to balance.
0: Well, that's very interesting, and they have announced what is supposed to be the replacement, and I want to get into that and what Byron Allen, the person who's heading up this show of comedians, said.
1: But
0: let's talk about Stephen Colbert. How was the send off? Was it just gratuitous? Was it, narcissistic? Was it more attacks on Trump and Republicans? At this point, they're not growing an audience at all. They're just preaching to the same choir. I used to joke that basically the people who watch Morning Joe wake up with Joe and Mika, go to sleep with Stephen Colbert, and they basically get in the same content, one with a laugh track.
1: Yeah. Yeah, they seem to be on the same Slack channel. That's how they check their jokes.
0: I'll be honest.
1: They should be telling the same
0: Joe's
1: bit,
0: funnier most of the time. I'll hand him that. I mean, he's funnier than Colbert.
1: Right, right. Look, it was all of what you described. They had to throw in the joke about the Trump administrator who's helping out with the virus coming off of the cruise in Nebraska, because they had to make some kind of joke about that guy. And no one's ever heard of him. But of course, Colbert had to dig him. And look, just more actors and actresses that are not really kind of creatures of mystery. And I think this is where he really kind of failed. You know, his leading guests were Elizabeth Warren, Bernie Sanders, Jen Psaki, Rachel Maddow, people that are on television up and down the dial every hour of every single day.
0: Right.
1: In the last week or so, he had some folks that you just don't hear from, you know, very often. Steven Spielberg, Christopher Nolan. You know, last night was Paul McCartney. Okay, Hello, Goodbye from the Beatles. It's an awesome track, and it kind of fits the song or fits the show's finale. But Paul McCartney was just doing the send-off for Saturday Night Live 4 days ago on another network.
0: So, yeah, it's just the same regurgitated
1: not original
0: stuff. There's no, well, that's my honestly.
1: Right, exactly.
0: The biggest problem is it lacked creativity. You know, I used to watch Letterman, this show that Letterman started, and he was creative. He was edgy. He was kind of anti-establishment. Colbert ended up being a show for the establishment. He ended up, you know, I remember famously he sang and danced with people dressed up like hypodermic needles, trying to encourage everybody to get the vaccine. Otherwise, Joe Biden will, you know, force you out of your job. That's not edgy. That's not anti-establishment. It's not dangerous humor, and it's certainly not funny.
1: Yeah, well, then he had Letterman on last week, and he did that whole bit where he's dropping furniture off the dais of CBS, which is what Letterman used to do.
0: It's all derivative.
1: Yeah, it's a regurgitated bit. So, look, Colbert's no doubt he's a smart guy. You can't argue with that. Very well educated, very well read. I get it.
0: Hey, I just want to go on record. I'm not criticizing his intelligence or his business acumen. If this network wants to pay me $15 million a year while this show loses $40 million a year, I will take that deal in a second.
1: Right, and he could take some of that $40 million or $15 million plus residuals and then create a show with this staff that he's basically gotten fired.
0: Yeah.
1: Because he was too awesome syndrome. He just could not get out of that bubble. He couldn't, that blob, that TDS blob swallowed him, and he just couldn't break from it.
0: Yeah.
1: To get into, to strive for some balance, to strive for some creativity. He was so consumed with his enemy, Donald Trump, that he couldn't come up with some creative bits that could prolong his career on late night.
0: When you craft a narrative for a late night entertainment show and the entire narrative is designed to alienate the majority of the voters in this country, it's just sort of doomed to fail, at least if you're in the business of broadcasting versus, well, this was narrowcasting. All right, so what about the replacement? You just suggested they might revive the format. But in the meantime, Byron Allen, who is sort of a comedian mogul guy, he's done this show over on Paramount Plus streaming, which is associated with CBS, same parent company. And he has said specifically this week, no politics. I want to bring people together around comedy and just be funny. Is there a mood for that in this country right now?
1: Amen. Amen. I mean, look. You can't deny that Trump, that the president and his team flood the zone. They never want to give the left a free day. They are all consuming when it comes to news media. When you lay down at night, when you're flipping through your phone, this is why Instagram is popular. This is why TikTok is popular. And so if late night is just going to be a regurgitation of what you're trying to avoid all day long, it's no surprise that the ratings have gone down. Now, obviously, everyone does well, semi-well on streaming. Byron Allen is secretly one of the most successful guys in Hollywood.
0: Yep.
1: He's all over the place. And he knows what he's doing. He's got a terrific business acumen. So I look forward to what he brings to the table. But I do kind of leave out kind of some nostalgic hope that CBS sort of brings back the brand of the late night brand because maybe it's just me pining for the days of yore, but I'd like to see it revived.
0: I think you and I were Gen Xers and we want to bring back what it used to be, which was Letterman, Ed Sullivan Theater, absurd humor.
1: Well, yes, Larry, you ask any marketing professional, nostalgia is in. And so if you see brands going back to the 90s, right? You know, the grunge era.
0: David,
1: right?
0: yesterday on the show, we interviewed the guy who's bringing back the Pizza Hut parlors. I mean, I get it. You're right. I want to relive that time.
1: Exactly. So nostalgia is in.
0: All right. Well, we'll see. I hear you. I guess, David, the difference that I have with it, first of all, I think they've sort of ruined the format. I don't know if they've got enough creativity to revive it. Also, remember, back in the day, there was just one guy, Johnny Carson. Now there's like seven of these shows. It's something new.
1: GBD.
0: David Bozzo, Media Research Center. We'll take it up next time.
1: Thanks, sir.
0: All right, more to come
1: here.
0: Congrats
1: on the show.
0: Oh, thank you, Dave. More to come. Zoran Mamdani, communism and soccer next.
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23: Hey, everybody. Socialism is great. Oh, forget that. Marxism is great. Communism is finally working. You know how your socialist brother-in-law always tells you that, you know, socialism's never really been tried effectively, right? We've never really done it right. You had decades in the Soviet Union, decades in China, Cuba, don't even get me started. Even Scandinavia hasn't really done it right. Now, we got to finally do it right. And now we have evidence that Zohra Mamdani, the mayor of New York City, an avowed Marxist, absolutely loves his communism. He's doing it right. He's very excited about a brand new program that will help all New Yorkers everywhere. Take it away, Zohran.
24: What can $50 get you in New York City? 25 cups of streetcar coffee. 10 months of hard-hitting journalism. Still a classic. Infinite rides on the Staten Island Ferry. And for 1,000 lucky New Yorkers, a ticket to the World Cup. That's right. Last year we said we'd fight for cheaper tickets for New Yorkers. And today I'm proud to announce, just like Arsenal, we got it done.
23: Isn't that great? See there? He's really good. I have to say, the guy is great at that. He's really good at making 20-second Instagram videos and TikTok messages. And honestly, I think that's what they voted for there in New York. I will go to my grave thinking that probably a quarter of the votes he got were from little old ladies in Manhattan who thought they were voting for Lin-Manuel Miranda. Oh, let's definitely vote for that guy for mayor. He was just so charming in Hamilton. I loved him. I went with Dolores. We got some mezzanine seats after brunch. It was fabulous. So there's Zohra Mamdani, very excited about the fact that there are 1,000 tickets available to, a soccer match? Yeah, here in America, we like football, not foo-ball, okay? What is this, metric football? Okay, fine, soccer. Great. I can buy a ticket for $50. And by the way, that $50 ticket gets you a seat in the upper bowl at MetLife Stadium. That's like a 90,000-seat stadium. The nosebleeds. And you get a free bus ride to the stadium, too. And of course, if you'd like to have a couple of hot dogs and a couple of beers, that'll cost you probably more than $50. Now, by the way, there's also no litmus test or qualification for what your income level is. So you could actually live in a multi-million-dollar Upper West Side apartment and get the free tickets. Sorry, $50 tickets to the match. Oh, and there's even greater Marxism, communism success stories embedded into this little 20-second video. 1,000 tickets spread across 7 games. That works out to about 140 tickets per match, which, by the way, probably would have been given away for free to some trade-out for advertising or sponsors. But fine, we'll make Zohran happy. We'll give him 140 per match. There are 8.5 million people in the city of New York. If every single New Yorker submitted a ticket for this lottery to win tickets for $50 to a World Cup match to sit in the upper bowl and get a free bus ride to the stadium, their odds would be 0.00001686. You get the picture, to infinity. So for that lucky few, you get the privilege of seeing a soccer match from the upper bowl in MetLife Stadium with a bus ride. No hot dog, no beer, no soda, no nothing. And by the way, you'll be in New Jersey. So what are you really winning? The fact of the matter is, if you really like soccer, if you really like football, if you really care about the World Cup, if I'm mayor of New York, here's what I'd be saying. Listen, guys, if you want to go to the match, that's great. They're making money there. And if you've got the money to buy a ticket, God bless you. I want you to buy a ticket. But you know what would really help the city of New York? Don't leave town and go to New Jersey and give those guys money. I love my city. I love New York. I'm the mayor, so here's what we're going to do. We're going to have parties at every sports bar and every pub and every restaurant. Let's keep the money here in New York. Go to dinner, go get some beers, go out with your friends, celebrate this city, celebrate America. I hope you're all rooting for America in the World Cup. And let's get it on. Let's do that. Nope. This guy is getting praise and glory for a lottery for 0.0000168 people that will be able to pay $50 to see soccer. Not even real football. Oh, by the way, also in New York last night, the Knicks won NBA semifinal, Eastern Conference Finals at Madison Square Garden. And the tickets were going for over $10,000 apiece courtside. What a city. So many people are living with everyday pain, and they think they're just stuck with it. 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
2: 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High Desert Heat, 4410 Highway 95, Fort Mojave, Arizona, 928-763-4328.
3: Arizona News Audio. Gas prices in the state averaging $4.80 a gallon heading into the holiday weekend, down 3 cents from last week. AAA's Julian Paredes says they're still high.
4: Even though gas prices haven't changed too much, prices are still about $1.50 higher than last year. And Memorial Day is always going to be a really busy time when it comes to road travel.
3: Coconino County, the most expensive of the state at $4.89 a gallon. Apache County, the least expensive, $4.63. State's unemployment rate, 4.7% in April, unchanged from March. Some momentum in employer demand and hiring, but the labor force shrunk.
5: Above average monthly job gains and better year-over-year trends are encouraging, though the declining labor force suggests participation will remain an important indicator to watch in the months ahead.
3: Doug Walls with the Office of Economic Opportunities saying non-farm employment increased by more than 23,500 jobs. The Spar fire that burned a few acres west of Granite Mountain Hotshot State Park apparently started by a person grilling. Forward progress stopped. D-backs over the Rockies 2-1. Jeff Scott, Arizona News Audio.
6: 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When Barkley smells gas, he leaves fast. 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Barkley then calls 911 and Southwest Gas from a safe location.
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23: All right, here's what my summers were like in Michigan when I was in elementary school, growing up in suburban Detroit, Wayne County. I would get bored after about a week or so of watching, you know, Gilligan's Island reruns and those really good Bugs Bunny cartoons back when they were really violent. They were awesome. And then eventually I would say to one of my older brothers who were watching me probably, or my mom if she was around. She was a realtor, so she was out showing houses all the time. I'm bored. And as soon as I said that, it meant the television was shut off. I was kicked outside, and I was told, go figure it out. And actually I did. And it's some of the greatest memories of being a kid at summertime. Finding other kids around the block that were also kicked out of their suburban homes because they were bored, and we figured it out, and we had fun. And why aren't kids doing that today? Well, you'll be surprised to learn that some kids are, because their parents are getting wise. A really great article over at Daily Wire. Bored kids are making a comeback. Some parents say it's changing everything. And the author of that column is also the senior policy analyst at Human Coalition and executive director of Vita et Terra. She is Claire Ath, and she joins us now. Claire, thanks for joining us. I like your column very much. Great writing.
13: Yeah, thank you, Larry. Thank you so much for having me on.
23: So what's this all about? I know it sounds so funny when you know, it's this new parenting trend. There's nothing new about this, but apparently it needs a revival, where basically parents are just not planning anything. They're just letting summer happen and let kids figure it out. Is that the idea?
13: Yeah, you know, it's kind of crazy, Larry. I wrote this piece really for two reasons. The first is that I'm a mom to three boys. And what I noticed is as we're gearing up for summer, there's all these parents that are talking about, you know, how much screen time are you going to give your kids? And, you know, is it going to be X amount of hours a day, or is it going to be TV or tablet? And I'm sitting here thinking, I'm not even talking about screen time because, A, my kids don't have iPads. Yeah. And B, like, they're just going to be outside. I just open the back door and out they go. And the other thing is a lot of structured play is that, oh, they're doing this summer camp that week, soccer camp here, a horse camp here. And we're just moving away from just letting them be kids and enjoying kind of the free time that comes with summer.
23: Yeah, you know, and I slipped into this trap when I was raising my kids. That my youngest is 19 now. So when they were little, what, 15 years ago, every week we had a summer camp. We had a vacation Bible school. We had a, you know, a soccer, whatever. It wasn't soccer. Well, yeah, one of the kids liked soccer, but you know what I mean. And we did. We tried to, like, frame out the whole summer for them so they had activities. But kids don't need organized structure to have activities. They're active inherently, aren't they? They have to learn to sit on their duff.
13: Yeah, and that's one of the things, you know, there's tons of research out there in a really good book I had read, The Anxious Generation. And it talked about how it's not just that screens are inherently a bad thing, but it's what we've replaced, is that we're not having that unstructured time outdoors.
23: Yeah.
13: And we're seeing things like anxiety amongst children just skyrocket. They don't have the attention spans that they once did. So by just sending them outside and saying, hey, go have fun, it's letting them get back to really the core of what it means to be a kid, and just building their personality, their skills, and will help them ultimately be a better adult.
23: So here in the Washington area, we are blessed with a lot of great hiking trails, great parks, great. Even if you go to downtown Washington, D.C., you know, bike riding and hiking the National Mall and going from museum to museum. And if you can get exercise, you can be outdoors, you can see our beautiful Capitol. You say in your column, I want to read it back to you. You said, kids who grow up hiking, fishing, and gazing at the mountains learn that the greatest trees were never planted, the best roads aren't paved, and the comfort of air conditioning can never beat the beauty of the open sky. Lovely prose there, but it also is fundamentally true. You have an appreciation for God's gifts only if you go out and actually appreciate God's gifts.
13: Exactly. And so that was another reason I had written this piece, is I recently founded a new Catholic nonprofit, Vita et Terra, as you mentioned, called Life and Earth. And really our goal is to get Catholics energized about caring for creation. And so I know, Larry, immediately if you hear the word environment or environmentalism, we're just going to have alarms go off.
23: Claire, why do you hate my SUV? Okay, get your bloody hands off of my SUV.
13: Exactly. But kind of the problem that's happened is that we've ceded all the conversations around nature and the environment to the left, which is not a good thing, because their solutions are top-down mandates and things that as conservatives and as Christians, we don't want.
23: Yeah.
13: So as I had mentioned and in those pros, is if we're getting our kids outdoors, they're going to have been outside. They're going to be fishing in the rivers. And we're in the D.C. area. We all know about the Potomac, or Potomac, yeah, as it's now called.
23: The Potomac, yes.
13: Exactly. And the craziest thing with that is I had read they knew that there was issues with their infrastructure, and it was 8 years that they had been trying to get a permit. So just simple things like permitting reform that we can address. But as conservatives, we just need to get out there more and have more of an attachment to nature. Yeah.
23: So a lot of people who talk about this, Claire, I'm speaking with Claire Ath. She just told you her one organization, which is Vita et Terra. She's also a policy analyst over at Human Coalition. She's got an article about bored kids making a comeback. In other words, stop overplanning your kids' summer vacation. Just let them be kids. But most importantly, let them get outdoors. Now, a lot of time people focus on this and they talk about the harm or detriment of screen time and television and the content and all that stuff. But you cite an author here that actually talks about the other side of that same coin. Richard Louv coined the term nature deficit disorder, which means it's not just how they're getting harmed by screen time, but they're getting harmed by missing out on going outside. Expand on that for me.
13: Yes, and I think of that perfect example with my own children, is that being outside, it's just helping you develop a different skill set and different responsibilities. You know, this past spring, we actually got chickens, and my little boys, so I've three boys, 2, 4, and 6. And the 4 and the 6-year-old, they just love them. They like getting up in the morning, going out, checking on their water, making sure they have food. And it's just giving an added layer of responsibility and something that's age appropriate, but that they wouldn't otherwise have.
23: Yeah. You know, it's funny because you put something like this, an idea in some parents' heads right now, and they immediately said, okay, where can I get resources for this? Where's the website that tells me how to do this? And you know, how can I? And so they're still trying to structure. And you give great advice here. It's like, if you want to start this, here's an idea. Just let your kid go outside for an hour and just see what happens. That's it.
13: Yes. And so much of it is led by your children. You're able to discover what are their interests. What kinds of things do they like to do? And that's the entire point.
23: So, you know, again, in my little idyllic late 70s, early 80s childhood in suburban Michigan, I could go outside. I could ride my bike all through my my neighborhood, all through the little subdivision I lived in. I could go into the field across the way, and we had little trails there, and I can just be gone for hours, and then I'd come back to eat. A lot of parents hear that right now, and they're terrified because they think there are predators out there. They think that it's dangerous, that they can't let their kids out of their sight. How do you address that?
13: Mm-hmm. Well, I think the biggest way to address that is just making sure what you're doing is age appropriate. So maybe if you have a 12 or 13 year old, that's going to be a situation where if they have a cell phone, you know, they have a friend with them, staying in the neighborhood could be an okay thing. But if you have younger kids like mine, I have a fenced in yard, making sure they're staying in that yard. You know, as a parent, it's important to find that balance between letting your kid explore and develop, but also being able to be there and make sure that they're safe.
23: Finally, in your column, Claire, you draw a distinction between unstructured time outdoors versus professionalized play, as you call it. Explain the difference here.
13: Yeah, so with professionalized play versus unstructured time outdoors, well, I love the summer camps, and I will actually say my one son is signed up for a speech therapy horse camp this summer.
23: Oh, great.
13: I think that shouldn't be the entire summer, that you need to make sure you're having a balance of kids just being kids and then also being in their favorite sport. If there's some sort of club down at the community center, you can do both. It doesn't have to be just one or the other, but making sure there's a balance there.
23: Parents are also sometimes worried that their kid is going to go climb a tree, is going to fall out of the tree, is going to break his arm, and we shouldn't pretend that that won't happen. It does happen. I injured myself. I fell off my bike. I jacked up my leg, and yeah, it was awful, but I got over it, and that's sort of part of being a kid, too. I feel like we want to bubble wrap our children now and protect them from all the stuff that we ended up surviving.
13: Well, and I'll say something about that, Larry, and I've learned now having three boys, is that even if I'm standing right there, if they're going to get hurt, they're going to get hurt. They're going to be running around bed and smack their head on the corner. Like, it's, yes, you can prevent some things, but definitely not all. And I also think that it helps with learning natural consequences. Yeah. And I'm always amazed. Now, I'll be out there and we're at the playground. And when I had my oldest, you know, he wasn't climbing the ladder up to the playground until he was maybe 3 years old. Now I have my youngest and he's like a year and a half just climbing straight up there. And it's interesting to see how they do start figuring things out on their own.
23: Well, and they certainly start modeling their older siblings. I was the youngest boy of four boys, and I was probably doing stuff as a little kid because I was copying what my older brothers were doing that my older brothers probably didn't do, or maybe they were copying older kids on the playground. But that's, again, it's sort of, that's understandable. It's obvious, actually, if you think about it.
13: Exactly.
23: Yeah. Claire, so if a parent is out there and they're still sort of on the, I hate to say this because you don't need resources, just let your kids go out and play. But you mentioned a book there. Are there other sort of places where people can go and read more about it and get more information about? And also, do you recommend play groups, finding other people in neighborhoods so that kids can go out and interact with other kids? Because it's shocking to me how many kids don't have friends outside of school.
13: Yeah, that's a really great point, Larry. And it is so important for kids to be able to have friends and to meet other people. You know, just speaking from my own personal experience, I always think moms groups at churches can be a great place to start. I know that we have a Friday play and pray where moms just meet up at the park and it's very come, don't come, nothing structured. And the kids just get to go play. And I think it's a great time for them and also a great time for parents. But I would also definitely recommend all parents read The Anxious Generation. I think that's really something that opens your eyes to kind of the damages of screen time to the current generation and younger generations to come.
23: Well, all right. I'm going to look at Anxious Generation, and I'm also going to check out your organization because it seems pretty great, too. Claire Ath, again, her organization is called Vita et Terra, which is a conservative Catholic environmental nonprofit. And she's also a senior policy analyst at Human Coalition. Claire Ath, thanks for joining us. Don't be a stranger. Great conversation.
13: Thank you so much, Larry.
23: You bet. And I'll add one more thing to the mix. Listen, we homeschooled our kids until they were like 7th, 8th grade. And we often would do some workbooks over the summer, keep their skills up, make sure that they were prepared for when school started. And I know a lot of you want your kids to stay academically strong over the summer. Fine. Don't do too much of it, though. If you really want their brains working over the summer when they're not out playing and getting their arm broken, have them read a book. Get them the Hardy Boys or Nancy Drew, or if they're old enough, start with some Tolkien, and you'll be surprised how they take to it. More to come. Larry O'Connor, O'Connor & Company.
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23: Good morning from Washington, D.C., where we're trying to give you updates on how things are going in this town. I hope you all come and visit this year and celebrate America's 250. It's a great town to do that in. while we're talking about summer and what you're going to do with the kids, well, you can load them up into the car, or if you can fly here, take the train, whatever it is, come to Washington. The place is looking great, and the president continues the beautification projects that he's put in place to make the Capitol beautiful again. Don't know why it ever got so run down and so overgrown with urban decay, but, well, actually, I do know why. They put Democrats in charge. Show me a beautiful city that Democrats are in charge of that doesn't have urban blight and a horrific decay. All right. Maybe Chicago. I'll give Chicago its due. Certain parts of Chicago aren't too bad. But the president is focusing on making the nation's capital a beautiful place to come and celebrate America, especially this year, the 250th. We've got some updates for you. First of all, the media and Democrats seem to hate everything Trump wants to do to make the city more beautiful. You saw the controversy, so-called, of course, over the ballroom, which they think is a big thing. Oh, it's just Trump's ego. He just wants to have a ballroom. You know, the ballroom's going to be completed September of 28, if it's on time, which it probably will be because Trump's overseeing it. So he's going to be able to enjoy that ballroom for his ego and his narcissism for five whole months before the new president comes in. Don't insult us by telling us that this is all about Trump's ego, just so he can have parties in a ballroom. It's for all the presidents after him, Democrat and Republican alike. It's a ridiculous argument. You've also seen the controversy over the sealing of the reflection pool by the Lincoln Memorial and the Washington Monument. Even though it's costing a fraction of what these projects cost under previous administrations. And this time they're using a commercial grade sealant that's actually going to work and not lose hundreds and thousands of gallons a year of seepage into the land there. And they've cleaned up all the goose poop. But here's the problem. It's been often said that if the president cured cancer, Democrats and the media would be champions of cancer. What did cancer ever do to you? Oh, wait, don't answer that question. The fact of the matter is the president's projects are good for the city. They're not unprecedented. Past presidents have done this, just not recently, because past presidents haven't had the imagination to actually tackle projects like this. Also, by the way, there are commissions set up to give approval to these projects, and that's exactly what just happened yesterday with the approval of the Victory Arch the president wants to build right near the entrance of Arlington National Cemetery. It's right at the other end of the Memorial Bridge. And that 250-foot arch, the gateway to D.C. if you're coming in from Virginia, and a reminder of the great sacrifice our men and women gave in service of our country, if you're heading to Arlington, it has been approved by the United States Commission of Fine Arts. The president also made another statement yesterday about a fountain right outside Union Station. By the way, Union Station had been infested with vermin, rats, cockroaches, and criminal vagrants who took up shop there and urinated and defecated and lived in tents and cardboard boxes. This was after a multi-gajillion dollar renovation following the 2011 earthquake in Washington, D.C. They got it all fixed up just for the homeless to come in and dump all over it. Well, it's now been cleaned up. It's beautiful. And the president announced yesterday that the Christopher Columbus Memorial Circle Fountain right outside Union Station will be opening. It will be functioning. It hasn't been for as long as I've lived here, and that's going on 15 years. So forget about what Democrats and reporters and the media are saying about everything Trump is doing for Washington, D.C., your nation's capital. Let's talk to the people who are actually enjoying the fruits of these labors. Take a listen to this.
0: What do you guys make of the president's renovation projects here in D.C.?
1: I think it's great. Once it's going to be finished, it's going to look fabulous. It's going to look better than ever. I'm really looking forward to it.
4: He's a builder by trade. He's seen, you know, different projects that he's had, the ballroom, hopefully, this, other projects. I think it's great. He's doing what he does best.
8: Change doesn't hurt, you know what I mean? So I think it'll enhance it, make it look better.
12: I really like them. Yeah, big fan. Washington, D.C. is a beautiful, beautiful place. And I think that to keep it beautiful, you need to renovate sometimes.
20: Oh, I'm all for it. I think you're doing a great job. I know the left is against it, things like that. But
3: They was probably against some of the other presidents when they did things and put in basketball courts and different things at the White House. They'll look back in history and they'll say, well, yeah, he did. Yeah, I'm glad they did that ballroom. It's supposed to be a spectacular ballroom.
5: I actually took a tour of the, you know, the areas today and some of the sites. And the speaker on the tour was mentioning how the renovations were going and mentioning also how some of them were in place. And they were great.
0: How do you think this is going to impact the way people look at our country and the nation's capital?
3: Well, it's according to what politics you're on. If you're on the conservative side, I think most people are actually for it. Of course, the other party is always like, oh, we can't do that. But I think it's all progress and it's all good.
12: I think it's going to like make people like it more. Yeah. Yeah.
23: Of course.
12: They're going to look at everything and say, wow, that used to look.
23: Of course. People are going to like it more. People are going to enjoy it more. People are going to want to have pride in our city, a city that also happens to be the nation's capital, the most important city on the planet. I mean, second only to the city you live in, of course. The moral of this story, Republicans and conservatives, is that these are our fountains, too. These are our monuments, too. This is our city, too. And I mean the city that you live near that has also gone into decay by Democrats. Take these cities back. We deserve to live with beauty around us. Thank you very much.
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22: From Town Hall, I'm Rich Thomason. President Trump says for decades, American presidents have considered actively intervening in Cuba. But in Mr. Trump's words, it looks like I'll be the one that does it. Secretary of State Rubio says the Trump administration would prefer to resolve differences with Cuba peacefully, but he doubts the U.S. can reach a diplomatic resolution with the island's communist regime. The secretary is in Sweden for a NATO foreign ministers meeting. He says freedom of navigation in the Strait of Hormuz is more important to other NATO members than it is to the U.S., suggesting the allies might want to lend a hand should the U.S. have to force the issue with Iran. President Trump says the U.S. will be sending an additional 5,000 troops to Poland. The move comes as 5,000 American troops are pulled out of Germany. It's a lengthy prison sentence for a Minnesota woman, the center of a massive fraud scandal, ripped off taxpayers to the tune of hundreds of millions of dollars.
7: In what is billed by officials as the largest COVID-19 fraud scheme in the country, Amy Bach has been sentenced to nearly 42 years in prison. Bach ran Feeding Our Future and was convicted in a staggering $250 million fraud case that helped ignite an immigration crackdown in Minnesota by the Trump administration. After the sentencing, authorities held a news conference to announce charges against 15 more people accused of fraud and receiving federal payments for a variety of social services administered through Minnesota's state government. I'm Lisa Dwyer.
22: A NASCAR icon is dead. Kyle Busch was just 41 years old. His family says he died after being hospitalized, survived by his wife and two children. Wall Street looks like it's heading for another winning week. The Dow is up 278 points and NASDAQ ahead 116. More on these stories, townhall.com.
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4: 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Clear sky and 70 degrees on Route 66 in Needles, and good morning to listeners in Oatman. Currently clear sky and 61 degrees for you. Getting down to 69 overnight tonight, Saturday's high will be in the upper 90s, sky is clear. Temperatures in the upper 90s on Sunday. That's your K-Talks Tri-State Weather. 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
8: 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And now heard across the country from the Relief Factor Studios, I'm Larry O'Connor. It's O'Connor and Company. Thanks for tuning in here on this Friday before Memorial Day. I want you to know that we do have a special Memorial Day programming already set and ready to go. We're going to be right here with you through your morning routine this Monday, and all of our segments will be related directly to Memorial Day. So we appreciate you tuning in. We'll be there for you, and we hope you have a really blessed and great Memorial Day. And to that end, I want to continue a conversation that my D.C. listeners are familiar with, but I'd like to bring everybody in on this and give an update for everyone in Washington on Project 85. Kevin Kline, the grandnephew of a sailor who was on the Arizona on Pearl Harbor Day back in 1941. He has taken up an amazing cause, and we've got a really cool update for you on it. But first, let's bring in Kevin Kline on this Memorial Day Friday. Hey, Kevin, thanks for joining us again. Good to talk with you.
9: Hey, Larry, good to see you again. Thanks for having me. Appreciate you taking the time to let me
0: give you an update and tell the story.
9: Yeah, thank you. Because a lot of people hear this, I sort of shorthanded it there in a prior hour.

0: Tower, where you're looking to recover the remains of sailors who were lost on Pearl Harbor on the Arizona, and right now they're sort of in a shared sort of unidentified grave. You want to identify the remains, and people immediately think, wait a second, the Arizona, I thought the Arizona itself was a sacred, hallowed grave site. But this is different than those who are actually on right. the Arizona right now as we speak, if anyone goes to the memorial, right?
1: Exactly. And I got to tell you, you know, having a family member that was killed on the USS Arizona, our family always thought that's where his final resting place was. He was never recovered. His body was never brought home. And our family was fine with that. And we wanted him to rest in peace there. And, you know, everything was okay. And most families, actually, since we've talked to them over the last 3 years, believe the same thing. Yeah. There were very few that knew that there were about, I think, 100 or so remains removed from the ship in 1942 during the salvage or right after the attack. And they were buried several times, actually, but finally laid to rest after the war in the National Memorial Cemetery of the Pacific. And they were just left as unknown. They were never identified. They're in commingled graves. And that was a huge surprise to me. It was a huge surprise to many family members. So just to clarify with your listeners, we are not in any way disturbing the USS Arizona.
0: Yes.
1: That is a war grave. That is solemn ground. We're not removing remains from that. What we're trying to do is 10 miles away, there's a cemetery marked unknown USS Arizona with these grave guys. And we want to give their names back. And we want to give those families the opportunity to either bring them those heroes home.
0: Yeah.
1: Or something unique to the USS Arizona, families can choose to actually have those remains reinterred back inside the hull of the ship with their shipmates, where most of us always thought they always were.
0: Oh, wow. I didn't know that was an option. Thank you, Fred. That was going to be one of the questions that I asked. All right. So tell me what happened, because you had to fight for quite some time, for many years, because there was a lot of resistance from the federal government to even opening up this case.
1: Yeah, in full disclosure, I mean, I'm not a scientist, government contractor. I'm just a family member. My wife and I own a business here in Northern Virginia. I was not involved in anything political or scientific or government. I just happened to find out about these unknowns. And luck be had it, there was a meeting here in Norfolk, Virginia, a few months later after I returned home from Pearl Harbor the first time. I found out about it. And I asked the government, hey, you know, there's these 85 USS Arizona sailors or Marines mm-hmm. buried in these commingled graves at the National Memorial Cemetery of the Pacific in Hawaii. You had just recently finished a project with USS Oklahoma in the same cemetery where they had identified those remains. So the simple question was, when are the Arizona guys coming? And the answer, surprisingly, was pretty much never. Yeah. And when you got into the weeds with it, the Navy had conducted a study in 2022 that said it would take 10 years to find all the family members just to get the DNA, millions of dollars, and they just had excuse after excuse after bureaucratic excuse of why it couldn't be done. The Navy basically labeled it impractical to do, and therefore there was no plan in place to ever give these guys their names back. And had we not done anything, they would just be left as unknown, and that's what irritated me the most.
0: When you talk to some of these families, what did they tell you? Why is this so important to them? Why is it important to you?
1: I think for me, it was just not knowing exactly where everyone was. You know, when I went to the USS Arizona Memorial and I went to pay my respects for my uncle, is he there or is he 10 miles away in a commingled grave? And that was just the unanswered question that I think all the family members wanted to know.
0: Yeah.
1: So that was really the main thing of it. And the fact that we have American service members that gave their life that are still buried as unknown, with the amount of technology and DNA things that they can do today, there's no excuse not to do it.
0: Yeah.
1: So that was the other part of this, is there's no excuse. Let's give these guys, how can we leave American service members left as unknown when we have the ability to identify them?
0: Yeah, I remember that you told me when we first met that the Navy said it was impractical. There's no operational plan. So you figured it out. You made it practical. You came up with an operational plan. So now you've got the green light and the go ahead. And now apparently you've got a schedule. When is this now going to happen? The disinterment, I guess, is that the right word I'm using here? What's the time frame here?
1: So what the government required, and one of the things that they said they couldn't do, was they had to have a certain percentage of the crew members lost with DNA family on, with DNA on file from the family members. And when I first started, I believe they had 18. And now I think we're getting close to over 700 of the crew members are represented with DNA. So the first thing we needed to do was make sure that they had all that DNA in place. But once we reached that threshold, which the government just announced about a month or two ago, which was that 60% of the crew members have DNA on file and completed, that's when they were able to begin planning for the disinterment and identification process. And I'm so excited to say that it's going to happen this year. And the first disinterment will actually happen December 7th of this year, exactly 85 years after the attack on Pearl Harbor.
0: Ah, gives me goosebumps, Kevin. It gives me goosebumps. And I know that this has been your cause for so many years now. And I know that you've had to dig deep into your pocket on this. Operation 85 is a nonprofit. You've been raising money to be able to make this happen, right?
1: Yeah, you know, for the first 2.5 years, I really never was focused on raising money. It wasn't an issue. I just wanted to get this done. And, you know, over time, you just put more money into it, I don't think my wife really knows how much money I've actually spent of ours on this project, but it's
0: probably
1: just,
0: best.
1: I don't recommend
0: keeping secrets from your wives, but let's just have a don't ask, don't tell policy on something like this, Kevin.
1: Let's just say she's extremely supportive. Thank God.
0: There you go.
1: Because, you know, we own a business and I had to step away from our real estate business in Northern Virginia for 3 years. And she ran it all by herself. And to be honest, I think she's doing a better job running it by herself than when I was involved. But she did support me in doing this. And yeah, I mean, you know, family members would call all the time and my cell phone was there. They would call directly to me. And so I would have to stop all the time, talk to family members, try to let them know exactly what we were trying to do and convince them to give their DNA. And just we did it over and over and over and over again. And hundreds of family members, you know, bought into this and said, yeah, we need to give these guys their names back.
0: Really amazing story. And by the way, if there's anyone listening right now across this country who are, you know, the grandchildren or children of someone who lost their life on the Arizona, do you still need DNA? What do you need right now?
1: Yes.
0: From anyone who is a family member of someone who is on the Arizona?
1: Yes, just because we met this threshold, just because the disinterment is happening doesn't mean we've stopped searching for family members. So if you are related, and most family know the history of that, if you something as iconic as the USS Arizona, we have a lot of nieces and nephews, but we also have sons, daughters, brothers still alive, believe it or not, that have participated in this. But yes, you would go to our website, ussarizona.navy, click on family members. There's a little form you can fill out, and then we'll contact you, and we'll get you connected with the Navy or the Marines, because Marines were killed on the USS Arizona as well.
0: Yep.
1: And you can start the process of giving your DNA. Everything is free. Everything is safe and secure. But yes, we are still searching for family members, because the last thing we want to do is go through this entire project and not be able to give everybody's name back.
0: Kevin,
1: so we
0: want
1: to make sure that every one of those are identified.
0: This story is a movie way to be made. This is just such an incredible story. I hope you're documenting this whole thing.
1: Yeah, I don't know how many emails I've written, but I certainly could write a book with everything that's happened. It's been a lot of ups and downs. It hasn't been easy. You have to understand, and I realized it at first, but I didn't realize the amount of bureaucracy and the amount of levels of management in our government that just put bottlenecks into everything. The DPAA, or the Defense POW MIA Accounting Agency, they're the agency tasked with, you know, identifying and bringing them homes. And, you know, when I first started, I put all the blame on them. But really, as I got more involved in this, I realized they try so hard to do their mission, but even they have levels and levels of bureaucracy over them that tie their hands.
0: It's just,
1: and God, you know, as I
0: talk
1: to more, when I talk to more and more people about this, and hopefully, you know, I wish I was on yesterday. You had Hung Cao. I'd love to you know, get something in his ear. We need to eliminate a lot of this bureaucracy for the DPAA. They want to do their job.
0: Let SecNav know when I talk to him left, but we're out of time, Kevin Klein. Thank you so much. Congratulations, and we'll check back before Pearl Harbor Day.
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0: It is time for Critter News here on O'Connor and Company, a fan favorite. We love our Critter News because there's a lot of news involving critters. It's something we've discovered over the years. There's really, really great stuff about animals. And who doesn't love critters? Who doesn't love animals? Who doesn't love getting attacked and murdered by a ferocious bear? Oh, people don't like that at all. And they certainly don't like it in Japan. Apparently, there have been a record number of fatal bear attacks in Japan. So if you're going to Japan, I mean, look out for bears. Or you can do what any normal, sane person would do. If you're in Japan and you're worried about getting attacked by a bear, you could get yourself a monster robot wolf. It's the Japanese, man. This is what they do. All right, here we go. Monster wolf robots are in high demand to scare off bears in Japan after this record number of attacks. Why does this sound like the old lady who swallowed a fly? Right? Swallow the fly, right? And then you get a spider to swallow the fly, and then you get a cat, and then a dog, and the old lady keeps swallowing things, and then she dies. We're going to get the robot monster wolf to scare off the bears, but then what are you going to do about the wolf when it goes crazy and starts devouring you? Japanese company making ferocious-looking robot wolves is being swamped by orders after record numbers of fatal bear attacks on humans last year. Monster Wolf is an animatronic scarecrow with flashing red eyes that howls and growls menacingly to scare away wild animals. All right, so you cannot tell me that people are buying these things because they're afraid of bears. They're buying these things because they sound awesome. And who doesn't want one of these in their front yard? If anything, just to scare away the kids who are bothering you. In fact, I'm thinking in Southeast DC that down by the Navy Yard, they should get some of these monster wolf robots to sort of disrupt all of the teen gangs that are showing up. Ota Seiki, the Hokkaido-based firm that makes the devices, has already received around 50 orders in 26, more than they usually see in an entire year. Shockingly, there didn't used to be a run on robotic monster wolves. We make them by hand. We cannot make them fast enough now. Well, we're going to have to automate this process. Who's going to be the Henry Ford of the animatronic monster wolf? We need an assembly line. We need to get these things chugged out to meet the worldwide demand that I'm sure is going to be coming, because I want one of these. According to company president Yuji Ota, they're asking their customers to wait 2 to 3 months. Well, a bear's going to kill you in that time. You can't wait to help. I'm being attacked by a ferocious bear. Get me a robotic monster wolf. I'm sorry. You have to wait 3 months. Not going to work. The monster wolves, by the way, don't look much like wolves. They, I don't know what it looks like. It looks like something from, appropriately, it looks like something from Kabuki Theater. We'll tweet this out on our social media so you can see what we're talking about for our radio audience. Awareness of bear safety and measures against wildlife damage on farm products improved. There was also a growing recognition that our product is effective in dealing with bears, Ota said. Orders come mostly from farmers, operators of golf courses, and people working outside in rural areas. Bears killed 13 people across Japan in the last year. That's not funny. I'm certainly not making light of people dying. There are better ways to die than being attacked by a ferocious bear. That's horrible. That's more than twice the previous high. More than 200 people were also injured by ferocious bear attacks. They should probably look into why the bears are attacking. Maybe we need a bear season. I've got an idea. Don't worry about the robotic monster wolf with flashing red eyes that sound like something out of Power Rangers. I got an idea. I can solve the ferocious bear problem in Japan with two words. Bear season. I'm telling you, free hunting trips from anyone in Alabama, Texas, Oklahoma, or Arkansas who want to go get one of those giant bears that you can stuff and stick in your living room. And you can say, it's a Japanese bear, and I didn't need a robot to help me kill it. Bear season. That's how we will solve this problem. You don't need to worry about robot wolves. The animals were seen on airport runways, walking on golf courses, roaming near schools, and causing panic in supermarkets and hot spring resorts almost on a daily basis. More than 50,000 bear sightings recorded nationwide, and it's not a big nation. This is a little island chain, and they got bears. Number of bears captured and then culled nearly tripled from a year earlier to 14,601, also making that an all-time Hi. They've got an overpopulation problem of bears in Japan because the bears are getting busy. Understood. You need to cull the herd by sending some good red-blooded Americans with their pickups and their shotguns to go take care of the bears. And also, let's ramp up the production of the monster animatronic wolves, because I would like one just for entertainment purposes. No bears where I live, but, you know, Halloween's coming eventually. This is O'Connor and Company.
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4: Arizona News Audio. Heading into the holiday weekend, many travelers are hitting the road despite the rising cost of gas. Statewide average this morning, $4.80 a gallon, down 3 cents from last week, up $1.50 from last year. Ongoing conflict in Iran making it difficult to predict.
5: That's still keeping oil prices really high right now. And as long as the oil market is expensive, gas prices are going to be pretty high as well.
4: Replays Julian Paredes. Coconino County, the most expensive gas at $4.89. Apache County, the cheapest at $4.63. State lawmakers home for the weekend after another week of budget talks behind closed doors. Republican Senator John Kavanaugh.
6: I would say reasonable progress. Not crawling like a snail, not racing like a jet, but we're doing a brisk pace.
4: Talks to resume after the holiday. The Spar fire that burned a few acres west of Granite Mountain Hotshot State Park apparently started by a person grilling on the side of the road. Forward progress in the fire has been stopped. Jeff Scott, Arizona News Audio.
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0: It is 34 minutes past the hour in the 8 o'clock hour here on the East Coast in Washington, D.C., but we're waking up people out in Los Angeles and San Francisco now in the 5 o'clock hour and all across the country in between. Larry O'Connor here with O'Connor and Company. A lot of you are going to be seeing some headlines today, maybe some morning cable news about a mess on Capitol Hill and the inability of Republicans to pass the reconciliation package that would have funded ICE and the Border Patrol. There's a lot of moving parts here, and a lot of it has to do with politics. There's a shock. So we'd like to bring in a friend of the program, former guest co-host at times on this program. She has forgotten more about politics in D.C. than most reporters will ever know. She is Susan Ferriccio, national political correspondent for The Washington Times. Good morning, Susan.
14: Good morning.
0: So what happened exactly? I'm told that this is about this $1.8 billion settlement fund, restoration fund, that the president got in a settlement because the IRS had illegally released his tax returns, right? And he had been harmed by that. He was suing. They settled, got $1.8 billion instead of pocketing it. He's created this fund for other people who have been weaponized by the government. Is that really why Republicans are holding up in the Senate the vote for DHS?
14: Well, it's part of the reason that this bill has been slowed considerably. They're going to come back after the Memorial Day recess and try to move it again. It's basically a $70 billion immigration spending bill, and that is what's being held up by this new anti-weaponization fund. Yesterday, the senators were talking to the acting attorney general, Todd Blanche, about it, and they had a very heated closed-door discussion, and there's real concerns about the government spending this kind of money right now, given the rising inflation rates and high gas prices. And in addition to that, the president had been trying to shoehorn through the Senate this $1 billion in security funding for the White House, including for his planned new ballroom. Combine all that, Larry, with, as you say, politics. The president is losing some of his political capital on Capitol Hill because of the problems with the economy and these strong headwinds Republicans are facing as they head into the midterm elections. And on top of that, he has gone after some key moderates in the Senate, and some of whom are being pushed out of office because of him. So he's now got this sort of rogue band of GOP lawmakers on Capitol Hill who aren't really enthusiastic about doing his bidding on some of the harder bills. Yeah. That's what you have at play right here. This confluence of events that's kind of blown up this very important immigration spending bill.
0: They're calling themselves the YOLO caucus, which is appropriate because that's what boomers do. They take something that was popular 10 years ago and then they adopt it now. That makes it sound like it's cool and trendy. We're talking about Mitch McConnell, who is gone. This is his last several months. You've also got Tom Tillis, who was gone. He didn't even try to run for reelection because he was going to lose probably in a primary. You've got John Cornyn, who just lost that endorsement he was hoping for from President Trump in his runoff with Ken Paxton. He's probably gone. And then you've got Bill Cassidy in Louisiana. He's also gone. He finished third in the primary. These are all. Did I leave anybody out there?
14: You actually did. We need to go across the Capitol to the House, where the head of the House Administration Committee is a Republican, and he's engaged to a Fox News reporter who the president insulted in the Oval Office the other day.
0: Yes.
14: He has just authored a bill. He just authored a bill to get rid of the anti-weaponization fund. So he's going straight at the president. The president is making enemies of his own party, which you could say, well, that's President Trump. He wants to go after the so-called rhinos and cleanse the party of that so that they can move forward on other things. That's a big, hard task, almost an impossible task. But you create an ungovernable body,
0: yeah.
14: Even though the Republicans are in charge of government, and they've only got potentially a few months left. If they lose control of the House and the Senate, Larry, either or, then they've lost, you know, this ability to move things through government. So.
0: Yeah.
14: These are really a fraught new next few months that the president's facing with this situation.
0: So this is what's interesting to me. And I get the politics. And every single one of the people we just named, they all have a political grudge against Donald Trump. But at the same time, if Donald Trump had played nice with them, had not said or done the things that they've done, do we assume that they would have been fine with everything and they would have been on board and they would have gone ahead and given their votes? Because if that's the case, it sort of proves the president's point that it's not about principle, it's about politics. And they're angry at Trump, so now they're trying to hurt Trump.
14: It's about two political survival, and even the president plays that game as well. So we've seen him do it. He pivots for political survival. Anyone in government, elected government, needs to do that. And I think that's more what you're seeing up here happening with these lawmakers. Now, there's a real feeling on Capitol Hill, I just know from talking to so many senators about this, that there is a fear that the public really is just frowning on this excessive spending that they see as excessive, that's not addressing affordability issues while this war is going on and the tariffs are also raising prices, and that should be the sole focus. So they're up there arguing right now about money spent for potentially, well, I think one of the big concerns, say, for this anti-weaponization money is that there'll be free rein to dispense with it from the Justice Department run by President Trump. And you may end up giving some of that money, say, to people who were convicted of assaulting police officers during the January 6th, 2021 riot. So there's a fear that, well, wait a second, who's going to get this money? I mean, what do you mean by weaponization? And so there's some concern about that. And there's just the price tag alone, given the fact that they want also the $1 billion for the White House security. I think that it'll be real tough for them to get either of the ballroom money or this anti-weaponization through cleanly through the Senate on this immigration bill, because already you see Democrats are going to be lining up amendments that are going to put Republicans on the spot on this thing. It's going to be difficult for them politically to deal with. And that's what we'll be watching in June when they come back.
0: Well, that's the stare down, isn't it? Because they have to decide what's worse. Going into November with Democrats saying, oh, you voted for the ballroom, which is really the Secret Service security upgrades for the ballroom facility and the bunker underneath. You voted for the ballroom. Does that hurt you in November? Or does it hurt more that you couldn't get $70 billion funded for Border Patrol and ICE, which is a key signature and one of the things that the president still has favorable numbers on? I mean, that seems to be the bigger thing. And it seems to me the Trump administration is saying, yeah, you're going to fund ICE and Border Patrol. That's the big ticket here. So go ahead and swallow these pills along with it.
14: And that's the way a lot of these big spending bills go. You get things that get tacked on. So that because it's a must-pass bill and people try to like hitch things onto it to try to get them passed. And this, of course, is one of it. I think the messaging here is really what Democrats are seizing on successfully by talking about, you know, they've got this new moniker, the ballroom Republicans, they call them. And the thing is, it's easy for that message to land with people right now because everybody is really suffering with these high prices. And so it's not a hard message to make stick. And Republicans know this, and they are, you know, trying to pivot themselves to affordability. But where are they right now? They're arguing about money for a ballroom. And it makes sense too. Only $220 million of that $1 billion is attached specifically to the ballroom part of the White House.
0: And,
14: and obviously the president's had three serious assassination attempts against him just in less than 2 years. All kinds of justification for this. All that upgrading probably should have come years ago in terms of fortifying the White House. It's of course, politically, the messaging war is what is key here, Larry. You know this.
0: I do.
14: And I think right now Democrats are winning it.
0: Susan Ferriccio, enough pointing out how dysfunctional the Republicans are. How about those Democrats? They released their autopsy of the 2024 election, and what seemed like Chairman Ken Martin was apologizing as he released it, saying, yeah, here's our report. It's kind of a pile of garbage. I mean, am I overstating the case?
14: And the person he hired to do it was a close associate, this Democratic strategist who authored the thing. It's missing lots of parts. But the message, though, you know, if you dig through past all, like I went through it, there's all these parts they highlighted that they were missing the verification for the data was incorrect, the facts were incorrect. Like, I, you know, you could read through it and see things. You're like, well, that's not right. No. But the central message, I thought, if you dig in there, is actually a good one for Democrats, which is that the races that worked in the 2024 election, which was largely a debacle for Democrats, but not completely, the bright spots were from lawmakers who succeeded in sending the message to voters that they were going to work on cost of living and that they steered away from, you know, identity politics and cultural issues. They got more to the kitchen table issues. And I think that that was this sort of a hidden message in this 192 pages of you know, error-filled stuff from the Democrats, that was a better message for them. And also sort of a stark message that since the Obama election in 2008, that they have been stagnating with voters, that they haven't been improving and growing their voter base, and that they need to rethink how they do things. And to me, that message makes a lot of sense, having covered all these races myself all these years and watched what lands and what doesn't with voters. Yeah. The question is, you know, will Democrats embrace that hidden message in this bigger mess of a report?
0: It is a mess too. And full of typos and misspellings, bad punctuation. Right. I would have gotten a bad grade in school if I had handed this in. Although
14: the central message though was central message was a good one though, which I think we can all agree on, having watched what Democrats just did, is that voters were not super interested in hearing, you know, and the whole trans issue with Democrats, as we all know, backfired in 2024. How are they going to handle that in 2028 with that presidential candidate, whoever they choose? So these are big issues, and I think that they kind of got at it a little bit in that report, but it was just, you know, the rest of it was kind of a mess.
0: Well, that is, you know, let's bring up the trans issue, because they do touch on that, and they said they didn't have a good response to the president's ad that said Kamala Harris had paid for transgender surgery for felons. That was the one that ended with, she's not for you, she's for they, them. Really great tagline. But the conclusion in the report was they didn't effectively fight that because Kamala Harris refused to change her position. Because ultimately, it's a policy problem. It's not a communications problem. And the fact is, as far as I know, every top Democrat now vying for the nomination, they have the same policy. As long as they embrace an unpopular policy, it's not going to go well for them, I would think.
14: If the Democrats turn it on them, if the Republicans turn it on the Democrats that way, yes, they will. I think the larger issues in the next few years are going to be kitchen table issues, unless the economy really bounces back, and then people can start thinking about all the cultural stuff and the trans issue, which is obviously really, it was really important in the 2024 election. Democrats badly underestimated that. And if you recall, what Vice President Harris said about it at the time was, it was settled law. That's what she said. She said,
0: right, nothing we can do, it's settled law.
14: Exactly. Yeah, that we have to pay for, you know, I talked to the mom of the couple who were thrown overboard by the man who is now in a California prison for life. And he's successfully getting, you know, transgender surgery paid for by the government.
0: It's outrageous.
14: And, you know, and I
0: Susan,
14: talked to her.
0: We got to leave it there, Susan. I'm sorry. We're out of time. Appreciate it. Susan Ferriccio, Washington Times. Great stuff. Great, great reporting, as always. I'm Larry O'Connor. It's O'Connor and Company.
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1: All right, so I need your advice on something. Friend of mine, buddy of mine, you might know him. He's like 80 years old. He's got an adult son. He's got three adult children. Actually, he's got five adult children, now that I think about it. Three from his first marriage. Anyway, his oldest, his namesake, he was married for 13 years, produced five grandchildren, got divorced. It happens, right? Then he got engaged to a woman. She was around for several years. Then that broke up. Now he's engaged again, and he's getting married this weekend down in the Bahamas. And my friend, even though he's 80, he's a busy guy. He's got a lot going on. Hard for him to drop everything and go to the Bahamas. He's still working, man, his age, and he's got a pretty high-pressure job. He's the president of the United States, and it's his son, Don Jr., who's getting married this weekend, second marriage in the Bahamas, and good for them, lovely. Now there's some concern over whether the president is snubbing his son and not being a good father by basically telegraphing that he's not going to be able to drop everything, get on Air Force One, bring Secret Service down to the Bahamas for the wedding, you know, because he's the commander-in-chief and our military is engaged in kinetic activity, let's call it, with Iran. There's a lot going on. There's a lot happening. The president was asked about it yesterday at the Oval Office, and he gave a curious answer.
2: He'd like me to go. But it's going to be just a small little private affair, and I'm going to try and make it. I'm in the midst. I said, you know, this is not good timing for me. I have a thing called Iran and other things. That's one I can't win on. If I do attend, I get killed. If I don't attend, I get killed. By the fake news, of course, I'm talking about. No, but he's got a very a person who I've known for a long time, and hopefully they're going to have a great marriage.
1: By the way, I think when he said a person I've known for a long time, he wasn't talking about his son. I think he was talking about the fiance, Bettina Anderson, his soon-to-be daughter-in-law. Although if he was talking about his son, that would be hilarious. I've known him a long time. Some would say his entire life. He's named after me, after all. Of course, he can't drop everything and go to the Bahamas. And there's no controversy here. If the president's son, if Don Jr. really wanted him to be at the wedding, then he would have scheduled the wedding for, you know, Mar-a-Lago or at the White House itself and have a very small affair right there. I mean, after all, that's kind of cool to get married at the White House. Obviously, they didn't want that attention. They didn't want that focus. And it's fine. By the way, I don't know if you saw the video of the president, but I thought it was really sweet standing next to him. You know, he always has people standing around him at the Oval Office. But standing next to him, it appeared as though there was a pregnant woman, like in her ninth month of pregnancy, because you could see that obvious ubiquitous outie of the belly button. Guys, if your wife was ever pregnant and reached that, you know, third trimester, that pop moment when the belly button pops, right? It's distinctive. But then I started looking at this pregnant woman and I realized she's got the hairiest arms I've ever seen. It was a dude. This poor guy standing next to the president while he's giving this sound clip that ends up getting run everywhere. He's got a classic beer belly going on there. And well, you can't not stare at that belly button. There's just something going on there. I'm glad head was not in the shot because I would not want to be remembered for all eternity as the dude who looks like he's in his third trimester there next to the president. I'm sorry. I shouldn't make fun. I shouldn't. Who among us hasn't had moments like that? I think everything's fine between the president and his son, and we don't expect him to go down for the wedding. Stop making a controversy where none exists. It would be wrong for us to sign off today without acknowledging last night's day in history, the final performance of Stephen Colbert as, his show, I was going to say it got killed, but no, actually, he killed it. He committed suicide with his show because it was so bad. Let's remember how he celebrated Joe Biden winning the presidency. This was Stephen Colbert in his little makeshift COVID studio in his home because they wouldn't do a show at the Ed Sullivan Theater in front of an audience. And when you take the laugh track out, it's just cringe. It's awful. Here's Colbert.
3: Joe Biden did it. He's our next president. Do the wave. Do the... Wow, Trump was right. We're finally saying Merry Christmas again. Hey, fun fact, this weekend, a song called Donald Trump hit number one on iTunes. After 4 years Americans can exhale. Never a good sign when the majority of Americans react to you losing your job the way they did to us getting Bin Laden. Go back to the shadow, Donnie. Look at him go. He's running laps around Trump. I refuse to remember his name. What was it again? It was Ronald Klump. And when he leaves, you know what I'm looking forward to? Sleep. But also the possibility that for the first time in 4 years, we'll be able to shift our collective focus away from him onto anything else. I got up this morning, I was walking on the steps, and I just felt all this available brain space. You know, it's not filled with anything else yet. It's just like a clean kitchen counter where something could be made if we're just not cluttering it up with that guy. And I'm also looking forward to possibly people being nicer. I've done harsher jokes than I've ever done in my entire life. I tend to reflect back the national tone, and that tone comes from the top. The last 4 years have been an assault on objective reality. He doesn't want you to know anything. He doesn't want you to know what causes global warming. You don't think science knows. Science means knowledge. You know how I know that? Science. I sat down and just started crying with relief. And Evie said, you never have to talk about him again. And then I cried with joy.
1: Yeah. It's comedy, friends. It's comedy. That was comedy. And, oh, by the way, he didn't stop talking about Trump, not for the 4 years that Biden was president. And he couldn't figure out a joke about Joe Biden, which is funny because we saw a lot of them. Rest in peace, Stephen Colbert. 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
10: Breaking news at Town Hall. I'm Bob Agnew in Washington. President Trump said today that the U.S. will be sending an additional 5,000 troops to Poland. Lauren Brooks has a report on NATO reaction.
11: His announcement came just weeks after he had ordered the same number of troops to be pulled out of Europe. NATO officials were meeting in Helsingborg, Sweden, when they reacted to the news, including Swedish Foreign Minister Maria Malmer Stenergard.
12: Well, it is confusing, indeed, and not always easy to navigate.
11: NATO Secretary General Mark Rutte seemed pleased with the decision, and so too did Polish Foreign Minister Radosław Sikorski.
13: I want to thank the President and everybody who contributed to this decision.
11: Trump announced the deployment on Truth Social, citing strong ties with Polish President Karol Nawrocki. I'm Lawrence Brooks.
10: The head of the World Health Organization says the Ebola outbreak in Congo is spreading rapidly and poses a very high risk at the national level. NASCAR icon Kyle Busch, a two-time Cup Series champion who won more races across the sport's three national series than any other driver ever, has died at the age of 41. Colorado's Democratic governor has commuted the sentence of a former election clerk that follows pressure coming from President Trump.
14: Colorado Governor Jared Polis is commuting the sentence of Tina Peters, a former county clerk and elections conspiracy theorist. She'll be released June 1st. The former Mesa County clerk has been serving a 9-year state prison sentence. Peters was convicted in a scheme to make a copy of her county's election computer system in 2021. Since returning to office, the Trump administration has cut funding to Colorado as the president pressured Polis to free Peters. Colorado's Secretary of State Jenna Griswold, a Democrat, says, quote, "Selling out our state's justice system for Trump is an affront to the rule of law." I'm Mike Hempen.
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0: If you ask me, it's probably not. I'm Dr. Catherine Albrecht, and I'll be back to give you the truth about the popular Hostess treats after this.
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0: If you are planning on stocking your doomsday bunker chock full of Twinkies, it's true they might not decay, but they wouldn't be very healthy survival food. 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
3: 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Clear sky and 70 degrees on Route 66 in Needles. And good morning to listeners in Oatman. Currently clear sky and 61 degrees for you. Getting down to 69 overnight tonight, Saturday's high will be in the upper 90s, sky is clear. Temperatures in the upper 90s on Sunday. That's your K-Talks Tri-State Weather. 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
1: We got a hot show today on the Marlowe Show, and I'm glad you're here. It is Memorial Day weekend, and a lot of you have very expensive barbecues, and it's going to be expensive to drive your barbecues. I'm sad that that's happening, but there's a lot of positive stuff that's happening after a pretty wild week. That's at the end of the careers of Bill Cassidy and Thomas Massey. From my view, they'll try to make comebacks. But now we're in the hissy fit phase where the Never Trump crowd is trying to go out of their way to suggest that he's even worse than anyone knew. I'll have some sound to that effect later on in the show. We also got, last night was the last Colbert show, the last late show. I'll break that down momentarily. But I'll start in a kind of a cool spot here, because this has been one of the narratives in the Marlowe Show more than any other since the show launched in January, is that do not despair because the Democrats are so pathetic. And we got yet another data point in that regard yesterday, where the DNC under Chairman Ken Martin, the most absolute beta man in all of America, there is no one more beta. I mean, Tallarico, I'm going to put the capital T back in Tallarico relative to Ken Martin. Remember, we're stylizing at Breitbart now. Tallarico, he gets lowercase t. So just know that. You heard that here first. Tallarico, lowercase t. You don't do high t because you got low t. Always low T with Tallarico. So Chairman Ken Martin of the DNC released a 192-page election autopsy of 2024. And this was after a lot of internal debate, because they've been sitting on this thing since the fall. I think it was early December, which is technically fall. People don't know this. The winter starts late December. So we all think of December as all winter. Not true.

0: Not true. Those of you who care about the seasons, honor the fact that the first two-thirds of December is fall. So late fall is when this was completed, and by a guy named Paul Rivera, who I don't know that it is, maybe I should, Democrat consultant. He sat on it. Ken Martin sat on it. And ultimately, here were the conclusions, and you tell me if you think these conclusions are going to solve the Democrats' problems. First of all, they're going to have a renewed focus on voters in Middle America and the South. Okay, how they do that, I don't know. No one knows. They certainly don't know based off of my quick review of the document, but they want to do that. And they're feeling excluded from the Democrat vision. Do you think that a party that is run where its entire leadership is from the Manhattan area and all of its major presidential candidates seem to be from places like California, do you feel like that perhaps that party could be out of touch? Well, apparently it is. They highlight a lot of issues facing Americans like poor health care. Of course, they're going to talk about health care because it's the only issue where Democrats poll better than Republicans. Job losses in manufacturing, entirely the fault of Democrats and globalists. The Democrats, because they try to import the third world to do the manufacturing jobs that are here, and the globalists, which is the Venn diagram, largely overlaps with the Democrat Party for globalists. Globalists have wanted to outsource our manufacturing to the third world. So a lot of that means not as much manufacturing in Middle America. And the Democrats are just coming to grips with this about 10 years after the Republicans did. Also, failing infrastructure. This is a really interesting thing because I was thinking about this in my neck of the woods. So I live in this very peaceful valley just north of LA, relatively peaceful. And it's always sort of a pleasure to descend into the valley from the Los Angeles area where I live. And I always get pleased to see it. It's very beautiful vistas coming down the 5 freeway into my neck of the woods. And I was just noticing how it's just every time for the last couple of years, there's just infrastructure construction on the 5 freeway. They don't complete it. There's no incentive to complete it. There's always some sorts of people movers that are sitting next to the road idling. They do very minimal work, it seems like, on a day-to-day basis. And it's all an eyesore. And it all makes what should be a very nice moment for me in my life. It's always a distraction. And this is because when you live in a blue area like I do, the point is not to complete the task. The point is to create the job. Okay? The point is not to complete the job. The point is to create the job. So the whole objective is for the government to allocate more city resources on spending. And I got a clip to this effect later from Jeff Bezos, who had a pretty good assessment of what's going on in New York. I will play that later in the show. But overall, this is part of the Democrats' MO that's changed, I think. Maybe not changed. Maybe it's always been this way. But they've certainly gotten very comfortable with this, which is you create the infrastructure project, and you don't need to complete it because once it's completed, then those jobs go away. And this all goes all the way back to Obama. Remember when Obama did that program where he was just trying to do the massive infrastructure investment, but it seemed like the major expenditure was there were all these highway signs that announced that Obama was doing a major infrastructure thing. It seemed like the sign business was booming during that time, but no one can recall if any great infrastructure was actually built. So Democrats do a terrible job of this stuff in wherever they lead throughout the country, and that's a factor, and they're rightly noting that to themselves. There's also criticism of the reduction in support of training for state Democrat parties, voter registration problems, and, quote, the party's persistent inability and unwillingness to listen to all voters. Exactly. Again, another theme on the show over and over again, pointing out that this has become a coastal party for elites already entrenched in power, not appealing to people who are on marginal edges of any coalition. They're not reaching out to new people. They are pandering to the people who are already with them. And this is with the woke stuff. This is the DEI stuff, the class warfare stuff, the race pandering, calling Trump a fascist. All of this is not going to be listening to new voters who aren't already with them. And this is the reason why the Q poll has got the party at 20% approval. So we've had an absolute blast with this. You understand why Martin didn't want this report to come out. He disavowed it before I even had a chance to go through it, which I thought was unbelievable. I liken this to, I had a really bad honors chemistry final when I was in high school. And I probably shouldn't have done honors chemistry. I went to really, really good high school, and I was only okay at science, and I probably should have just, you know, done the regular chemistry. But I did the honors chemistry because big ego, I took that on, and it was not going well for me. And then in the final, I completely messed up one of the final problems, and then I had to redo it. And by the time I redid it, I was way behind. There was no way I was going to finish the test. And so I ended up writing a letter, kind of a sniveling email, almost apologizing to my teacher because I knew it was going to be a terrible, terrible result on the final. And I remember writing that letter. It still kind of haunts me. It's very cringy in retrospect. That's how I feel about Ken Martin going out of his way to disavow his own report as he's putting it out. So you can hear the smile on my face. I'm reporting all this stuff. It's just so fun. So we're immediately seeing calls for him to resign. The crazed lunatic with the murderous instinct, Seth Moulton, has called for him to resign because of lack of leadership. A couple of Democrat Congress people have already stepped up, said they'll take over the party. Dan Pfeiffer, one of the Obama podcast bros, Priorities USA's Danielle Butterfield, all these very prominent people in the Democrat movement, they're all saying Martin's got to go. And it's just all fun. It's they don't have a vision. They don't have a vision. They don't have a vision. They also ignored a bunch of other stuff that people have been pointing out, including major Democrat donors who like to see the party succeed. Losses are largely due to some people, too much woke, too much DEI. I keep telling you, woke has not left. Another theme in the show where I bring example day after day after day, woke has not left. Open borders, they don't really have a solution to open borders because they went so far in the other direction for 30 years saying how great the open borders are going to be. That they now are trying to get the rails back on the cart. I played the Tallarico clip yesterday, and now he thinks Biden was bad on the border. Hunter Biden thinks Joe Biden was bad on the border. Everyone agrees Joe Biden was bad on the border, but it's not just Joe Biden, and we all know this. It's been the whole party for 30 years. So we got the men and women's sports. They don't know how to deal with that. Men continue to dominate women's sports in places like Deep Blue California. And not to mention the weak fundraising numbers, which are a downstream effect of all these horrible policies. Democrats continue to stand for nothing other than calling you racist, calling you a fascist, all that stuff. And this is where I think we're in a very beautiful spot. So I'm being on Scott Jennings' show later in the day, and he asked me to compile some winners and losers from the week. I'm going to say Ken Paxton's one of the winners. I've got a interview with him that will come out on the podcast likely tomorrow. I'm also going to tape with Dr. G right after this, so that'll probably be a combo. But I will tell you that he pulled off a major political coup. But I still think maybe the big winner of the week is still President Trump, because he took out so many people, from Cassidy to Massey to Colbert. And all the while, the Democrats keep flailing. They don't really have a message against him. Why? Because he took over all their best ideas, like we're in too many foreign wars, we got to rip up NAFTA, we got to defend the middle of America. He stole all those ideas for the Democrats. And this autopsy report confirms that Trump's vision for America is the ascendant vision, despite any of the headwinds we've been seeing. All right. You guys know one of the most important things for me on this show is try to promote life, try to make sure that we are saving lives as best we can. It's one of the best things you could do with your charitable dollars and your time. That's why I partnered with Preborn. I want to make a difference in the pro-life cause. The truth is that we know that a baby is not just a clump of cells. Once conception's occurred, you can hear the baby's heartbeat. You can see the baby flickering in the ultrasound monitor. You know that is a life, and is a lie to tell us otherwise. And that's why Preborn provides ultrasounds for girls and women. When a young woman is in an unplanned pregnancy and she sees that baby in the ultrasound, she hears her baby's heartbeat. Preborn says it doubles the chance she's going to choose life. I bet you it's even higher than that. How can you see that baby clearly flickering, moving, hear its heartbeat in the womb and not choose life? That's what I bet big on, and I think you guys should too. $280, you can save 10 babies. $28 a month, save a baby a month all year long for less than a dollar a day. 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

0: right. One thing that I still don't love about the week, though, I will say with the president, is I'm not loving the weaponization funds. You guys have been working on me, trying to get me to understand it. But I will tell you, it does draw out a lot of the rats. A lot of the rats in the Republican Party, it is sort of chum in the waters to see who is a loser and who's going to take grandstands for inappropriate stuff. Here's Thom Tillis. I'm putting the H back in. No one pronounces the H. I'm pronouncing the H on the Marlowe Show. Thom Tillis, cut 13, go.
1: It will invariably put us in a position where your taxpayer dollars and my taxpayer dollars could potentially compensate someone who assaulted a police officer, admitted their guilt, got convicted, got pardoned, and now we're going to pay them for that? That's absurd. The American people are going to reject this out of hand. When you take money from me to give to a purpose that I vehemently disagree with, that's tyranny.
0: No, it's not. It's taxation. That's how the world works. This is what I'm saying. Like, they're going to make me like the slush fund. I'm going to start liking it if Thom Tillis and others start arguing in this way. We pay for transgender for everyone in this society. We pay for the trans movement to take our children and to do genital mutilation experiments on them with our taxpayer dollars. We pay for Leering centers in Minnesota. We pay for hospice fraud in California. We pay for intentionally opening the borders for illegal alien gang members to come through, and then we pay for their attorneys. But it's tyranny when Trump wants to get some people compensated who were targeted by the government unfairly because of their politics. Now, you guys know I don't think Trump is going about this the right way, but I'll tell you, if he drags out a bunch of these guys like this or they say stupid stuff, then I could get back on board. I could get back on board. All right. I want to play another nice one. This is from JD. JD talking about the DOJ taking down Medicare fraud cases in Minnesota. Apropos, let's play cut 12, please.
2: This morning, the ringleader of the $250 million Feeding Our Future fraud scheme in Minnesota was sentenced in federal court to over 40 years in prison, bringing justice to the countless school children and families she had scammed. And on top of that, today, federal law enforcement launched a massive raid in Minneapolis. Across the city, agents have arrested 15 people for suspected fraud that amounted to $90 million.
0: It's just great stuff. And Vance is in charge now of policing the fraud, and his political future hangs in the balance because he's by far the front runner for GOP nomination. I do think that there was a deal cut right away with him and Rubio that's going to be the ticket. But 4 years is a long time, and Vance is going to stay at the top. He's going to stay at the top of the mountain. And I think one of the ways to do this is he's been tasked with cleaning up fraud around the country. If he's able to do that, I think he's going to cakewalk to the nomination. So, but he's got to deliver on the stuff on his plate. This was one of the big criticisms of Kamala Harris that I wrote about extensively in Breaking Biden, my second book, is that all of her slate of things that she was in charge with, she didn't do a good job on any of them. Number one, of course, was the border, where she was the border czar. That was the most famous one. But if you look at her slate of accomplishments, it was almost nothing. Like, almost nothing got done. And I think this was, I think it bit her in the behind by the end, because she had nothing to run on. She had no record to speak of in her famous 107-day campaign. So Vance knows this. He's on it. Sounds like he's getting some W's, and that's great. We love to see that stuff. All right. The next thing that I wanted to share in this regard, and I do think that this is a related subject matter, because we've got I'll tell you, the person who polls maybe second or at worst third for Republican nominee for president in 2028 is actually Donald Trump Jr. People wonder who's going to be the real heir to Donald Trump. And he's going to be getting married in the Bahamas coming up here. And I did not get an invite. I'm sad about this because I'm friendly with Don Jr. I did not make the guest list. But the question is, will his dad, the president of the United States, go to the Bahamas for his own son's wedding? Well, we got a cut of Trump explaining this. Trump Sr., cut 10, please.
3: Attending your son's wedding this weekend, by the way?
4: He'd like me to go, but it's going to be just a small little private affair, and I'm going to try and make it. I'm in the midst. I said, you know, this is not good timing for me. I have a thing called Iran and other things. That's one I can't win on. If I do attend, I get killed. If I don't attend, I get killed. by the fake news, of course, I'm talking about. No, but he's got a very person who I've known for a long time, and hopefully they're going to have a great marriage.
0: He's a person I've known for a long time. His own son. I'm going to say this to my dad's downstairs right now as I'm recording the show, and I got to tell him, you now can only say I'm a person you've known for a long time. That's how you have to address me publicly. One of the all-time lines. We're going to miss him so much. Not to mention his media analysis, also spot on. We'll be right back with more.
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9: Arizona News Audio. The state's unemployment rate remained unchanged from March to April at 4.7%. Economist Doug Walls with the Office of Economic Opportunity says there were some encouraging signs.
10: Payroll employment changes outperforming typical seasonal patterns. Stronger than usual monthly job gains suggest employer demand improved as the state moved further into the spring.
9: U.S. unemployment rate held steady at 4.3%. DPS troopers issued 67 citations to people who passed by a fatal crash scene on I-10 near Tucson, snapped pictures, or took video on their phones. Spokesman Bart Graves.
11: For those people that literally slowed down and stopped in the roadway to take video of this horrific crash in which someone lost their life, those troopers are going to absolutely stop and cite every single one of those people.
9: Semi-truck hauling cars blew a tire. The driver lost control, went off the road. The electric cars caught fire, and the driver was killed. Diamondbacks beat the Rockies 2-1. ASU advancing to the semifinals of the Big 12 tournament, beating Cincinnati 10-2. Jeff Scott, Arizona News Audio.
12: 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When Barkley smells gas, he leaves fast. When Barkley hears hissing coming from a gas appliance, he leaves fast. When Barkley sees dirt or water shooting from the ground, he leaves fast. Barkley then calls 911 and Southwest Gas from a safe location.
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0: keep saying Trump's having a great week because he keeps knocking off different people who are political rivals. Of course, I'm talking about Thomas Massie. I'm talking about Cassidy from Louisiana. And I'm also talking about Stephen Colbert, which I'll get to momentarily. But I just want to do a little bit more, just for a second here, on what's going on in Podcastistan post-Massie losing. This is Tucker Carlson, who, again, I don't need to necessarily pick on Tucker. It's not my intention. He was very nice to me over the years and did a lot of good for a long time, but is completely lost the plot, I think, on Islamic terror. And this is worth pointing this out. Cut 11, please.
1: And when people win in a race like this, there's evidence of it. And that evidence takes very familiar forms. Enthusiasm, joy, and just sheer numbers. Like, people show up. They can't believe it. We beat the evil Thomas Massie with his jihadi backers. This is a blow against Islamic Jihad, whatever that is. Islamic Jihad, which along with Hamas is one of the big problems in the 4th District of Kentucky. They've been very, very concerned about Islamic Jihad and Hamas and Hezbollah for a long time in Covington.
0: I don't know why he says Hezbollah like that. And just the idea of mocking Islamic Jihad, which has killed so many people in America, not just people around the world, but has killed Americans this century, is a epidemic in many ways, and is also something that makes us have a much worse quality of life in this country because of paranoia, fear that happens from Islamic Jihad, which is terrorism, because of ideological means from Islamists. And the fact that just mocked, there's no argument that Islamic Jihad, he's not taking his own audience seriously and saying that, hey, let me explain to you why Islamic Jihad is not a threat. Instead, we just witness Islamic extremists threaten us constantly and over the years attack us consistently. And to mock that is just, I feel like that's a real shift. That's a real change. And it's not that I think the problem's overblown or I think the problem is not as bad as people say, but it shouldn't be a focal point of how we're conducting our politics. That I get, of course, but just laughing at it, laughing at Hezbollah. I mean, we're not that far off from October the 7th, which took place in Israel, of course, but is, you know, a westernized country that was attacked specifically by Islamic terrorists. Very odd stuff from there. And it's all a meltdown because Thomas Massie lost, which is, again, they're trying to push this narrative, the pro-Massie side, that the objective is to try to, what they're trying to say is that Israel bought this election, as if all the people in Kentucky just got cowed by some money that came in from pro-Israel Jewish donors. Whereas there's a lot of people from the opposite perspective that donated to Massie's campaign. So I think it's very insulting to Kentuckians, and I just don't think a lot of people are going to go for this stuff. I don't. I think it is marginalizing. And I think Tucker marginalized himself by mocking Islamic Jihad. And I think that Trump gets another victory when a lot of the people who are opposing his agenda do things like this, I think, really hurt their case. One such example is Candace Owens, who, again, I try not to play Candace too much on the show because she's clearly been possessed by a demon and is just feeding her energy. This usually seems like a mistake, but I can't help but that she did an interview with Hunter Biden. And I've got Emma Jo Morris watching the whole thing for me right now. I want to go through all of it on a podcast, do a deep dive on the Candace and Hunter love fest that took place. But I do want to share one clip with you guys today. Let's play cut 7.
2: Well, number one thing I want to do with my life is, number one, take care of me.
3: Yeah.
2: You take care of me.
3: I feel like I have to say, like, I'm really sorry that I contributed to that. Like, I just feel really, I feel guilty. I just saw you as a caricature, and it was definitely, like I said, like, feeling gaslit by the political machine, convinced that it was just the left that partook in this political machine. And I just, like, really want to say, like, genuinely, like, I'm so sorry that I just didn't even consider he's a crackhead. And, like, you know, like, that's actually a very relatable thing.
0: Now they're dapping each other up on the show. And she says caricature. She's famous for mispronouncing stuff. And it's a great troll if she does. I do this. I admit this in my personal life. I don't bring it to the show too often, though I do occasionally. I just did last segment with Thom Tillis. No, but this is something that annoys my wife and occasionally amuses her, that I will intentionally mispronounce stuff. So caricature. I like that. Hunter Biden, he clearly hasn't been paying that much attention, is by far the most interesting and intelligent Democrat. It's not even close. I can't think of anyone more interesting or compelling than Hunter. But he still is a crackhead, and he still did have a laptop that had all sorts of illicit pictures on them that perhaps even were underage people. So it's just noteworthy that the whole point of all this is Epstein. Hunter talks about Epstein constantly. Candace talks about Epstein. Massey talks about Epstein. They all think now Trump is the main villain in the Epstein saga, even though none of these people cared when Biden was president, Joe Biden, and was presumably sitting on the Epstein files and protecting Trump. That's the implication. And now Hunter Biden's the guy that Candace is commiserating about over Epstein. So it's all a joke. It's all a big joke. It's all, at best, it's performance art designed to clout chase on the internet. And at worst, it's mentally ill people who are just have a camera turned on them and we're watching them like they're zoo animals. So anyway, it's good stuff. And Trump just gets the absolute worst out of his opponents. One of his superset skills is that Trump is able to get the absolute worst from the people who oppose his agenda, his persona, everything he stands for. And no clear example of this than Stephen Colbert. I want to contextualize this. So Colbert's show, The Late Show, went off the air, as I mentioned yesterday, which I saw got some circulation online, that Andrew Breitbart was a huge Late Show fan, huge Letterman fan for its irreverence, for its cutting-edge humor, for its ability to, even though it was coming from a corporate setting, to poke fun at corporations and status quo. And that's why Andrew liked Letterman. He did not like Letterman as Letterman started to get lazier and more political. And but at the start, this was Andrew literally had a vanity plate in his car that said late night on it. And I just want to tell you that so Colbert inherits that show. I don't know what if there's something in between. I think there was. But Colbert gets that show. Colbert is a super talented person, was created by The Daily Show, has great comedic timing, has a big skill set, great at delivering lines, and completely ruined everything. He ruined everything by being purely political, by essentially doing MSNBC or The View instead of being funny, being a comedian. And now the entire franchise is going away. The franchise is killed. And I just want to note this, that Donald Trump is in the first half of this term. So this is a massive political weapon that is being taken off the battlefield because he was so smug, so sanctimonious, and was losing reportedly tens of millions of dollars a year. And CBS, which is under new ownership, more pro-Trump ownership, said, we can't have this brand associated with us at all. And that is a monster victory for President Trump, considering that the origins of the Trump movement came from people like me, people like the folks at Breitbart, and people who were saying the culture's upstream of politics, Andrew Breitbart's quote. So fighting the culture wars is essential. And to take off the battlefield, one of their absolute field generals in the culture war, Colbert, in the middle of Trump's term, in the first half of Trump's term, another massive victory for Trump. And we poke fun and we laugh at it, but it really is more significant than that, isn't it? There was one funny moment last night. The last night's show seemed pretty lame. I didn't watch the whole thing. I caught some clips. There was one funny moment that I will play, and I think the audience will get a kick out of this. If you haven't seen this yet, this is Cut 14. Go.
4: You see, the fabric of the universe is underpinned by an immutable set of physical laws. Two contradictory realities cannot coexist without rupturing the space-time continuum.
5: Like what?
4: Well, for instance, if a show is number one on late night, and it also gets canceled.
5: They canceled Gutfeld?
4: No. Your show.
5: Oh, right. Yeah.
0: It's a good joke because Gutfeld gets higher ratings than Colbert. So Gutfeld's been touting that he's the king of late night, which I think is very great branding for Gutfeld. It's got to be very irritating to all the other people who compete with him. And I think that's just fantastic. It's good stuff. And it actually is a funny joke. So it's self-deprecating. It also, I think, lightly ribs Gutfeld fans in a gentle way. So it's good. That's just good. It's just good comedy. But that wasn't the show. Most of the show is stuff like this. Can we play Cut 15, please?
6: On night one of the Colbert Report, back in the day, I said, anyone can read the news to you. I promise to feel the news at you. And I realized pretty soon in this job that our job over here was different. We were here to feel the news with you. And I don't know about you, but I sure have felt it. Because we love doing this show for you, but what we really, really love is doing this show with you. Now,
0: I think the joke is to feel the news with you. That's his job. I think his job was to make jokes. I think his job was to entertain. And traditionally, this type of format is what people throw on at the end of a long day, give themselves a little bit of pleasure as they wind down their night. Maybe they get a little news content. Maybe they get an interesting interview. Maybe they hear about a movie that's coming out or something. And you cut down to size some of the powers that be in the world, from corporations to politicians. and you make fun, you make jokes. And then we commune as a society around these shows, around the TV. That's how it used to be in America. In a time that a lot of people yearn for, even if we didn't live during that time. So the goal was to make jokes. It was not to feel the news. And again, the writing is just abysmal. I was pointing out Jon Stewart's writing was so bad the other day. He got a nice send-off from Brian Stelter, the media correspondent for CNN, who I think is back at CNN after getting fired from CNN. I really enjoyed this. Play cut 17.
7: In part because he thought it was funny to do so, and in part because it was cathartic for him and many others. He's talked about comedy being anti-authoritarian by nature, and he's pointed out that strongman leaders often try to silence comedians. Trump fans reject that autocrat label, but Trump has been critical of Colbert over the years, and lately he's been trying to get ABC's Jimmy Kimmel fired.
0: So comedians are anti-authoritarian by nature is Stelter's quote, and a lot of people were circulating in response to that, this clip from Colbert in June 2021. Tell me if this rings a bell, guys. This is cut 18.
8: The vaccine.
0: Those of you who are missing this, you can pause it. We need to watch more. But he's dancing with a bunch of people dressed up like shots for vaccines. So this is a giant Pfizer, Moderna, J&J ad. That's what this is on CBS. And a bunch of cartoons and making light of the shot that really represented to a lot of people what had gone wrong with authoritarian government. That being forced to mandate that if you don't get this shot, it's not presented as a option for you. What's being presented is that we have, if you do not take the shot, you no longer get to go to lunch. You no longer get to go to school. I had a conversation yesterday with a person I ran into in the neighborhood. It was at a swimming lesson for my girls. And she was still talking about how her grandfather's church that he runs in my neighborhood was shut down and what a headache that was for that family. And that's the anti-authoritarian guy was the one who was doing vaccine dances. Now, those of you who've been with me for a long time know my take on the vaccine isn't the science of it isn't quite as dark as some of my other colleagues in talk radio. But the authoritarianism of it, that's what really struck me. And if that's who CNN's media reporter thought Colbert was an anti-authoritarian guy, it just shows you how the media's completely lost the plot. We'll be right back. This is the Alex Marlowe Show.
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16: Psst. Yeah, you. It's me, your heart. 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We've got to talk. 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

0: Shout out Greg Evan, Sean McConnell, Roger Wicker Jr., Rick Locke, Garrett Jolly, Matt Zibel, Junior Producer Ricky, Misty Callahan, John Cassio. Who else is out helping today? Daniel West. Let's see, someone else. Harry Watts in the third, pulling clips for me for the podcast. I'm going to talk to Gorka. I'm going to ask him about the jihadi stuff. I got to tell you, one thing I love doing about the in the show is I work out a lot of my ideas in real time for all of you, which I think is got to be fun, right? It's the I'm just still blown away. Tucker's laughing off jihad. I was looking up recent jihadi attacks during the break. New Orleans Bourbon Street attack in 2025, January. U.S. citizen inspired by ISIS driving a truck through Bourbon Street. Bondi Beach in Australia, of course, which we talked about, which I should have mentioned that earlier. Killed 15 Jewish attendees there. And we're talking about Nigeria, but 33 killed in an Easter attack in Nigeria, which is maybe not a threat to the people of Kentucky, but it just in terms of a people, in terms of a culture, where people are just being murdered for being Christians. This should be very uncomfortable for just about everyone. Old Dominion University shooting in 2026. Michigan synagogue ramming and shooting March 12th, 2026. Detroit. Amazing stuff. And then just to watch Candace dab up Hunter. Like, not interviewing Hunter because Hunter's interesting. I would love to interview Hunter. He's in my, on one hand, you can count people I would want to interview. And maybe we'll do it. One time. I would love to do a sit down with Hunter. That would be fantastic. But I'm not going to dab him up. I'm not going to, that's where you do the high five with sort of the hug with it. Man, Trump is really making his foes look completely retarded and demonic. All right. I promised some clips that I do want to get to. Jeff Bezos gave an interesting interview and he was talking about New York City. Let's start with this one. Let's play cut nine, please.
1: The New York City school system.
2: Right.
1: They spend $44,000 per student. $44,000. That's 30% more per student than other big cities like Chicago, right. LA, and Boston. And it's three times more than Miami and Houston. And by the way, New York City doesn't get better outcomes. But so what this Listen, let me just say, if we ran Amazon the way New York City runs their school system,
2: right.
1: Your packages would take 6 weeks to arrive. We'd have to charge you a $100 delivery fee. And then when the package did finally arrive, it'd have the wrong item in it anyway.
0: This is why some people yearn to see what a CEO would do as president. And I think Trump has proven that it's might be a better model than an actual politician. Zohran, I'm going to play, I tend to do a lot of Zohran stuff on the podcast because I talk to Emma Jo Morris once a week, who's famous for breaking the laptop from Hellscoop, which is the Hunter Biden laptop when she's the New York Post, worked with me for many years at Breitbart. And she's my unofficial New York or my official New York correspondent. So we were going to go through, Zohran was on a Twitch stream telling people to pirate YouTube. So that's what he's doing. We're going to pirate YouTube and we're going to spend $44,000 on per student on really crappy schools. So that's what he's got. It's all a scam. You guys understand this? The communism's a scam. You understand? The socialism, it's all a scam. So many scams, and we need people to identify this. One of my favorite stories that just came in, something called Bolt. I don't know what Bolt is, but it's apparently a company people talk about. But their CEO has now fired the entire HR department for the company. And because they were creating problems that didn't exist. How fun is that? I like the idea of cutting fat. You should not be coaxed into having a job that doesn't actually produce much for society. So, and if you're a CEO, you say that if the HR people are causing more problems, they're identifying things that aren't problems and claiming they're problems. Let's just blow it all out. You'll get a lot of good press for that, I'll tell you that. Our HR department is at Breitbart. I think we have one person who is, you know, doing three other jobs too. That's it. That's our HR department. We've done fine. We've done completely fine with HR. All right, I got one more Bezos cut. Let's try it. Cut eight.
1: Politicians are using the kind of age-old technique. So there's this tale of two economies, and they're using this age-old technique of, you know, picking a villain and pointing fingers. But the problem is that doesn't solve anything. And so, like, if you want to help the group of people who are struggling, you have to figure out real root causes and solutions, and that takes skill. You know, it's like the way we, if we have a problem at Amazon, you know, the way we would fix it is we would go in and we'd do the five whys and we'd try to get to a root cause. We'd try to find a root fix. And then when we fix it at the root, you're fixing it forever.
0: Isn't that interesting, that finding the root causes, and so much of what modern politics is like is band-aiding causes, finding things that are problems and what can we do to mitigate this stuff right away? That's how you got the $1 trillion in stimmy checks being sent out, causing mass inflation. So many lessons in that. All right, good stuff. I'm not a massive Bezos fan, but a great interview there. That's all the time we got. Go in peace to love and serve the Lord.
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8: Breaking news at Town Hall. I'm Bob Agnew in Washington. Europe not sure what to make of Donald Trump's decision to deploy 5,000 additional troops to Poland after confusion after weeks of changing statements from the White House about probably reducing, not increasing, the American military footprint in Europe. Secretary of State Marco Rubio.
9: Obviously, the United States continues to have global commitments that it needs to meet in terms of our force deployment, and that constantly requires us to reexamine where we put troops. And this is not a punitive thing. It's just something that's ongoing, and it was pre-existing, all these recent reports and tensions and so forth.
8: Europeans, meanwhile, being told to expect oil and gas prices to remain high.
10: The European Union's economy commissioner also says higher energy prices are primarily responsible for driving inflation to a forecast of 3.1% for this year and 2.4% for 2027.
8: That is Rich Thomason reporting. President Trump says the nation's capital needs its own triumphal arch.
11: 59 of them in the world. And some are really beautiful. And We're the only major, Washington, D.C., which should be number one. We're the only important and major city that doesn't have one. We don't have a triumphal arch, so it was meant to be built.
8: Stocks are on the rise on Wall Street.
12: I'm Seth Sutel, and this is Markets in a Minute. Stocks are climbing in the early going on Wall Street, putting the market on track for its eighth winning week in a row. The S&P 500 rose 0.5% in the first hour of trading Friday. The index is pulling closer to the all-time high it set last week. The Dow added 332 points. That's about 0.7%. The NASDAQ Composite rose 0.5%. Ross Stores, Workday, and Zoom Communications all rose after reporting profits that came in ahead of forecasts. Brent crude climbed 1.6% to about $104 a barrel. Treasury yields moved higher in the bond market. Seth Sutel, New York.
8: More on these stories at townhall.com.
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0: Men live longer, healthier lives than single men. 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Studies suggest a big reason is their overall healthier lifestyle. 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
2: 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Clear sky and 70 degrees on Route 66 in Needles, and good morning to listeners in Oatman, currently clear sky and 61 degrees for you. Getting down to 69 overnight tonight, Saturday's high will be in the upper 90s, sky is clear. Temperatures in the upper 90s on Sunday. That's your K-Talks Tri-State Weather. 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
9: Fertilizer prices are squeezing farm country. The Secretary of Agriculture, Brooke Rollins, tells us live today what the Trump administration is planning to do about it. The U.S. Senate abruptly heads home and leaves the work of budget reconciliation undone. We'll have the latest on why that happened from Capitol Hill. And it is Friday. Alex Marlowe of Breitbart and the Alex Marlowe Show here on Salem is our Pundit of the Week. We'll break down the week that was in American politics. Today is Friday, May the 22nd. I'm Scott Jennings reporting for Salem. And we are broadcasting live today from Louisville, Kentucky, as we headed to a rainy Memorial Day weekend together. On this day, 1843, 1,000 pioneers set west on the Oregon Trail, departing from Elm Grove, Missouri, for the Pacific Northwest. It was the first major group to make the journey. The group was made up of roughly 1,000 people and 5,000 cattle and oxen. Little did they know, they would inspire one of the most popular video games for us kids who grew up in the 80s and 90s. Who among us doesn't remember dying of dysentery during study hall? I know I do. As for today's news, we start on Capitol Hill, where the U.S. Senate abruptly adjourned yesterday for its Memorial Day recess, and they did so without passing a reconciliation bill that's needed to fund U.S. Immigration Enforcement, that's ICE and CBP. The Senate was blown up yesterday over this weaponization fund the president has proposed, $1.8 billion nearly, for people who have been treated unfairly by the federal government. I want to talk about this for a second. Democrats are all worked up about it. Some Republicans have concerns. I want to get to the facts and give you some real political analysis. First, this all started because the federal government was, in fact, weaponized against Donald Trump. The IRS leaked his tax returns, and then Trump sued the government for $10 billion. That is where this all started. So Trump wound up settling with the DOJ. Instead of getting paid any money himself, all he asked for was an apology and this $1.8 billion fund that will go to other people. Which people? Well, that's part of the problem. We don't know exactly.

0: Some people have raised questions, good questions in my opinion, about whether January 6 rioters who attacked police officers could get paid by this fund. I don't think anyone who assaults a police officer should get anything. Several senators don't think so either. But are there people who were over-prosecuted, unfairly targeted, had their names drug through the mud? Of course there were. Heck, the Supreme Court ruled that the Department of Justice did, in fact, over-prosecute hundreds of people in connection to January 6th. And did the Biden administration use the Department of Justice to go after its political enemies? Of course it did. You had prosecutors trading texts about putting nuns in jail, for goodness sakes. Pro-lifers were unfairly targeted for praying on sidewalks. Regulatory agencies were used to go after conservatives. Of course, the government was weaponized against conservatives. There is no doubt about that. The question, however, is whether this fund is the correct mechanism by which to allow people who were unfairly targeted to address their legitimate grievances. There's already something called a judgment fund that DOJ uses to pay out claims against the federal government, so the idea of doing this is not unprecedented. But am I surprised that Congress, specifically the Senate, is raising questions about this? Of course not. There were already several Senate Republicans inclined to be speed bumps for Trump, and now you have Cassidy in Louisiana and Cornyn in Texas, who have little to lose given Trump's opposition to their reelection campaigns. So just as a matter of real politics here, President Trump can expect the Senate to be more unruly than ever moving forward. And this moment feels like the first installment of that. Also, it is natural for Congress to wonder about the expenditure of nearly $1.8 billion taxpayer dollars. That should not have come as a surprise to the White House. So where this lands, I don't know, but I think it's a learning moment for the White House. The Senate is now a tougher institution with which to deal. Bottom line here is the Senate has adjourned. It'll come back in about 10 days. And by that time, the White House needs a plan to answer questions and provide transparency on this weaponization fund idea, or they will continue to face turbulence, even in a chamber controlled by the president's own party. Elsewhere in Washington, one of the hottest debates is over daylight savings time. President Trump has taken a position. He is backing a renewed push in Congress to end the twice-a-year clock changes by making daylight savings time permanent nationwide. The proposal is known as the Sunshine Protection Act, and it advanced out of the House Energy and Commerce Committee this week on a bipartisan 48-1 vote. Supporters say ending the clock changes could reduce sleep disruption, traffic accidents, and workplace injuries while boosting evening commerce and recreation. Critics argue that permanent daylight saving time would create very dark winter mornings, especially for school children. Also on Capitol Hill, Democrats have once again proven they cannot tell you what a woman is. The issue here, the creation of a national women's museum. People have been working on this for years. Even some Democrats used to support it. But this week, well, Democrats abandoned this project. Listen to Speaker Johnson here in cut number 7.
1: 230 bipartisan co-sponsors is the actual number right now. But suddenly, in spite of that, Democrats are all backing out. And you heard Leader Scalise talk about this. It's just an incredible thing. Why are they backing out? Simply because the bill reinforces an objective truth that a museum for women, get ready, should showcase only women. Okay, that's the concept that got them all riled up. Here's the language of the common sense amendment that was added to the bill that made all the Democrats run for the hills. Quote, the museum shall be dedicated to preserving, researching, and presenting the history, achievements, and lived experiences of biological women in the United States. The addition of the word biological made them all run for the hills. I mean, if that's controversial in the Democratic Party, we're in serious trouble.
0: Basically, here's the deal. We aren't getting a Smithsonian dedicated to women's history because the Democratic Party cares more about transgender ideology than they do about people like Harriet Tubman or Clara Barton or Susan B. Anthony or Rosa Parks or Sandra Day O'Connor. Pathetic, if you ask me. We are entering Memorial Day weekend here, a time to honor those soldiers who gave their lives to defend our country and our freedom. Former President Ronald Reagan, as he did so often, had the perfect words for those soldiers in 1982. Here's the Gipper, cut 3.
2: I have no illusions about what little I can add now to the silent testimony of those who gave their lives willingly for their country. Words are even more feeble on this Memorial Day, for the sight before us is that of a strong and good nation that stands in silence and remembers those who were loved and who, in return, loved their countrymen enough to die for them. Yet we must try to honor them, not for their sakes alone, but for our own. And if words cannot repay the debt we owe these men, surely with our actions, we must strive to keep faith with them and with a vision that led them to battle and a final sacrifice. Our first obligation to them and ourselves is plain enough. The United States and the freedom for which it stands, the freedom for which they died, must endure and prosper. Their lives remind us.
0: President Reagan always knew just what to say at just the right time. We here at the Scott Jennings Show salute the soldiers and Gold Star families who gave everything for our country and to defend Western civilization. We have a big show for you today. Benham Ben Talablu from the Foundation for Defense of Democracies comes by for an update on the situation with Iran. As I mentioned, the Secretary of Agriculture, Brooke Rollins, is here. We'll talk about those high fertilizer prices. Republican strategist Tim Murtaugh with some advice to the GOP ahead of the midterms. We have a Senate candidate from Georgia, one of the guys who made the runoff down there. Derek Dooley is here on the show, and Friday Punditry comes along in a little while with our friend Alex Marlowe. Now, I do want to tell you one thing before we head off to a commercial break. 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
0: It is Friday, May the 22nd. Thanks for joining us here. We have breaking news on the Scott Jennings Show. The Director of National Intelligence, Tulsi Gabbard, has resigned from her position in the Trump administration. This is just coming out in the last few minutes. She has notified the president in a meeting in the Oval Office today that she is resigning. She is expected to stay on the job until June 30th. She told the president today that she is resigning to support her husband through his battle with what is being described as an extremely rare form of bone cancer. So again, Tulsi Gabbard, the Director of National Intelligence, one of the higher profile appointments the president made in this administration, is resigning. Last day will be June 30th. She has submitted a formal resignation letter. In the letter, she says she is deeply grateful for the trust placed in her by the president and for the opportunity to lead the office of the Director of National Intelligence for the last year and a half. So, again, breaking news this hour. Director of National Intelligence Tulsi Gabbard is out. June 30th is her last day, and we send our best wishes to her husband and their family. He's battling an extremely rare form of bone cancer. To sort all this out with me is Benham Ben Talablu from the Foundation for Defense of Democracies. Benham, you've been with us before, and I seem to recall the last time you were with us, or one of the times we had some breaking news as it related to national security. Every time you come by, we have breaking news. You're hearing this Tulsi Gabbard news along with the rest of our audience. What do you make of this resignation?
13: Yes, sir. Great to be with you. Listen, I don't want to be a bad omen every time I'm on this show. But, you know, there's several ways to take it. One, of course, is, of course, face value. Thoughts and prayers are with her and her family. The second is the changing national security optics of the Trump administration. Who knows behind the scenes if different factions, particularly those who had more of a isolationist or skeptical view of U.S. deep engagement and military engagement around the world, some of them may be choosing to leave the administration. Again, you know, we should treat the family news at face value, given the severity of the medical diagnosis. But those things in Washington, as you know better than I, sir, tend not to exist in a vacuum. So thoughts and prayers are with her family, but also, given that this is a national security story as well, keep your eyes on the ball, who replaces her, what the political orientation is, and what it means for the multiple conflicts we find ourselves moving in.
0: Yeah, Tulsi Gabbard resigning from the president's White House here June 30th will be her last day. Now, Tulsi Gabbard, you might remember, was a Democrat. She actually ran for president as a Democrat, but she shifted over and supported Donald Trump for president. But she did carve out a bit of a lane as an isolationist, somebody who was very skeptical of U.S. intervention around the world. I wonder how much this issue of the president engaging with Iran played in Tulsi Gabbard's decision to move along here.
13: You know, it's still too soon to tell. You know, people who tend to have these really stronger political disagreements tend not to keep them hidden. You know, they tend to come out in interviews or memoirs, you know, months or years later. But then again, you know, we do want to respect the importance of the family's privacy and health concerns and the medical diagnosis. So there's a strong chance those things may not come in time as the Iran crisis unfolds. But again, I want to, you know, you mentioned the changing politics of Tulsi. There's the changing politics of the president. He himself used to vote Democrat, but also the changing politics of our country. You know, there was a time when large swaths of Americans actually supported deep military engagement in the Middle East. Now, Tulsi's resignation, again, does not exist in a vacuum. It actually comes as both the ascendant isolationist wings of both the Republican and the Democratic Party are trying to make their voices heard about their skepticism over the latest American military adventure in the Middle East, and now that pertains to Iran.
0: Breaking news here on the Scott Jennings Show is that Tulsi Gabbard is out at the White House. June 30th is her last day, but she has sent a formal resignation letter to the president. She'll be stepping down from the Office of Director of National Intelligence. Ben Tallablu from the Foundation for Defense of Democracies is our guest. Ben, we had booked you to talk about Iran. I don't want the time to get away here. Well, we've only got about 30 seconds. I'll give you the last word on it in 30 seconds. Where do you think we stand? Is the president going to have to launch strikes in the next few days, or you think no?
13: I think the worst thing would be for the president to launch strikes just out of sheer frustration. But there is no doubt the president is going to have to prioritize. And whether he picks Hormuz, the nuclear issue, or some sort of cocktail of the two, the regime is acting as if it won the past 40 days of conflict and the period of the blockade. I think concerted military effort can help them change their mind. But again, this can't be rushed. It has to be planned. And we have to know what we want versus what we'll settle for. That can help us win both on the battlefield as well as on the negotiating table against these guys.
0: Benham, thanks for coming by. We got to get to a break. The breaking news is Tulsi Gabbard resigning from the White House. And when we come back, we have the Secretary of Agriculture, Brooke Rollins, joining us. We'll talk about high fertilizer prices right after this.
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23: Arizona News Audio. The state's unemployment rate remained unchanged from March to April at 4.7%. Economist Doug Walls with the Office of Economic Opportunity says there were some encouraging signs.
24: Payroll employment changes outperforming typical seasonal patterns. Stronger than usual monthly job gains suggest employer demand improved as the state moved further into the spring.
23: U.S. unemployment rate held steady at 4.3%. DPS troopers issue 67 citations to people who passed by a fatal crash scene on I-10 near Tucson, snapped pictures, or took video on their phones. Spokesman Bart Graves.
25: For those people that literally slowed down and stopped in the roadway to take video of this horrific crash in which someone lost their life, those troopers are going to absolutely stop and cite every single one of those people.
23: Semi-truck hauling cars blew a tire. The driver lost control, went off the road. The electric cars caught fire, and the driver was killed. Diamondbacks beat the Rockies 2-1. ASU advancing to the semifinals of the Big 12 tournament, beating Cincinnati 10-2. Jeff Scott, Arizona News Audio.
26: 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Barkley then calls 911 and Southwest Gas from a safe location.
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0: Breaking news here on the Scott Jennings Show. Tulsi Gabbard resigning from the Trump White House. We'll get back to that news in just a little while. But first, President Trump dominated farm country in 2024, winning by massive margins and promising to put American agriculture first. But right now, farmers across the country are feeling real pressure. Fertilizer prices are surging, diesel costs remain high, and instability in global energy markets is driving up the price of critical farm inputs just as planting season gets underway. Some producers say it's the toughest environment they've seen in years, with spikes in nitrogen and urea fertilizer forcing difficult decisions on the farm. When inputs go up, the price of food eventually follows. What is the Trump administration doing to stabilize the farm economy, lower these costs, and keep American agriculture competitive? Well, joining us now to answer these questions is the Secretary of Agriculture, Brooke Rollins. Madam Secretary, welcome to the Scott Jennings Show.
1: Hey, Scott, great to be on with you and excited to have a really good conversation about this. Thank you.
0: Absolutely. Well, I know that you're hearing from and talking to farmers every day. You running one of the most accessible USDAs I think we've ever had. What can you tell us about the Trump administration efforts to bring some relief, particularly on the issue of fertilizer prices?
1: Well, it really is. I thought the way you framed it was excellent. But if okay with you, I'm going to back up just a couple of steps. When we came into office a little less than a year and a half ago, and I very unexpectedly, but I say sometimes God and Donald Trump have different plans for you than you have for yourself, was asked to serve in this role, which was my heart, my background. I grew up on a farm, come from a bunch of farmers, but I was the domestic policy chief in the last White House. I've sort of always run all the policy lanes. And so this one was different and unique. And I knew, Scott, walking into this building on the National Mall on the first day, the first hour, that there were some big, big challenges that lay ahead for us, that farmers had been struggling for not just years, but decades. The average farmer only makes money every 2 of 10 years, and the rest of the time they're struggling. I mean, it's real, and there's a lot of reasons for that, and you and I don't have 3 hours to deconstruct that particularly, but just understanding that where we were as a farm economy and then how important that was to national security, right? If you can't feed yourselves, you lose the taste of freedom, literally. And so all of that was on my mind when I walked in that first day, understanding that we were inheriting a bit of a mess, not just across every policy lane that the president's been focused on, but even in agriculture. And when we walk in, the cost of inputs in the last administration for farmers had increased between 30% and 40%. Fertilizer was part of that. In fact, the fertilizer prices today, interestingly, are still not as high as they were in the Biden years, even though with Hormuz closing, they're still high and we're working on it. But also, Scott, no new trade deals. I mean, think about that. In 4 years, not one new trade deal for agriculture was struck. And when we walked out of the White House in 2020, early 2021, we had an agricultural trade surplus. We came back 4 years later to a $50 billion agricultural trade deficit. So it was almost the perfect storm. You know, we're struggling already in farm country. No new trade deals in 4 years. The cost of inputs increased 30%. So that was really what we were working to solve for over the last year and a half, and have made, I think, a lot of progress. 24 new trade deals. We've cut that $50 billion trade deficit by 42% in the first year alone. We're seeing the highest level of exports for corn and ethanol and tree nuts and dairy that we've seen in a long time, some of that perhaps ever. You know, the battle for some biofuels for the domestic market continues to have some good results for our farmers and ranchers out there in America. So here we are today, and the president makes the decision that Iran cannot have a nuclear weapon, which we, of course, all believe and support 100%. The Hormuz Strait closes. The fertilizer boats, basically, the exports kind of start to slow down, if not stop. In America, and of course, this is existential for our farmers, but also existential for our citizenry that rely on our farmers. Just to level set, we import about half of our fertilizer every year. So in America, we make about half and we import about half. The good news, because of the president's energy dominance agenda, we actually, LNG and others, are not in nearly the same situation that most other countries are in the world, where they can't even get the fertilizer. Our challenge in America is that the prices have increased. Some of them have not increased at all. There's 4 or 5 different pots of fertilizer, if you will, but some have increased 30% to 40%, nitrogen especially, and especially as we're in planting season right now. So the president looked at that and he said, Brooke, we got to do something in the short term, but let's not forget the long term here. As we have offshored fertilizer over the last couple of decades, this is a massive part of the president's putting America first, reshoring manufacturing, reshoring our food supply, making sure that it is Americans who are growing and serving Americans, not relying on countries like China and Russia and others. So the good news is we have done some things for the short term. The prices have mitigated. Hopefully we'll be coming down again very soon, waiving the Jones Act. I had some big transportation announcement, waiving some transportation rules. I've been working one-on-one, Scott, with some of our biggest American fertilizer companies. They have deferred maintenance. They've locked in their prices. They're doing everything they can to support our farmers. But from my perspective, the silver lining in all of this is that now we have a spotlight on what we have to do to rebuild our fertilizer industry in this country. And working with the Department of Energy, Chris Wright, Howard Lutnick at Commerce, Scott Bessent at Treasury, our Army Corps of Engineers, we've made a bunch of big announcements over the last few weeks. We're going to be able to reshore up to 20, maybe even more percent of our fertilizer just in the coming year or so, with a goal of having it fully reshored, at some point in the near future. So we're making a lot of really good, important steps.
0: That voice you're hearing, Brooke Rollins, she's the Secretary of Agriculture for President Donald Trump. You're talking about bringing production of fertilizer back into the United States. One of the biggest ways you're doing that is through something called the Blue Point Project, which is a $3.7 billion ammonia plant in Louisiana. Tell us a little bit about what the administration is doing to get that moving along.
1: Well, it's interesting. When we started down this road about a month ago, I said, bring in the top companies. I want them to sit around a table here at the USDA. I want to hear from them directly. What do you need from us to make sure and to start reshoring all of this work? And I had a lot of really great companies in the room, but one of them said, well, we're this company. And by the way, it's also the company that's deferring maintenance, trying to keep their prices down for our farmers. But they said, we will have a game changer for our farmers. We just can't get the permitting. Under the last, the Biden administration, they were so consumed with climate goals with all these fertilizers companies, everything got pushed and it took months and months and years to get permitting. Well, what they told me was if we can get permitting, we can start building this plant immediately in Louisiana, and that we will become the largest plant in the world producing ammonia. And so that would, in fact, we import about 2 million metric tons of ammonia a year. It would cut what we import in half almost immediately, with the goal that we can go even bigger. But here's the really cool thing, Scott. I mean, that's really important. And by the way, I got the Army Corps of Engineers involved, got a lot of the different pieces of the government involved, and now we're going to have them permitted in 45 days instead of years. So in a month and a half, we'll be breaking ground in Louisiana on, again, what will be the largest ammonia plant in the world. But another company, and I can't say the name yet, we're working on all the details, but another company called me the next day and they said, wow, this ammonia plant y'all are going to build in Louisiana, we could build a phosphate plant right next to that ammonia plant. Again, another pot of fertilizer, but also very important. We've been importing phosphate for years and years. We can reshore phosphate and use the ammonia from the plant that's going to be going up that you are in the process of approving, which will also cut the import of phosphate by thousands, if not millions of metric tons. So it's sort of a one piece builds onto another. And now that we've got laser focus on this all the way up to the Oval Office, I'm so just encouraged. I'm excited. I'm just so grateful to get to do this work and hopefully help these farmers for the long term.
0: Yeah, it sounds like we're making some long-term investments here, which, frankly, is a hallmark of the Trump economic policy. These aren't short-term band-aids. These are long-term adjustments to the U.S. economy. Brooke, we have about 30 seconds here, and I know it's a big topic, but beef prices, Americans going to the grocery this weekend, they want to grill out on Monday for Memorial Day. Beef prices are up, and the U.S. cattle herd is now smaller than it's been in about 70 years. Can you give us a little status report on the beef industry in the United States and beef prices? Are we going to see prices coming down in the near future?
1: Yes, we're working, again, talk about working around the clock. We've been talking about this now for almost a year. We have our beef plan is out, working to rebuild the herd. We've opened up about 5 million acres of grazing land out west, working on wolf depredation, a lot of these things that maybe a lot of your listeners aren't familiar with. Again, talk about a perfect storm. We inherited an administration who basically waged war on our ranchers because they said that cattle

0: You know, eggs are down 90%, butter's down 13%, berries are down 15%, potatoes are down 23%, avocados down 25%. I mean, we are making America more affordable again. This beef kind of cattle herd question is a bit of an outlier, but we're focused on it. Those numbers will be coming down.
1: Secretary of Agriculture Brooke Rollins, thanks for your time today. We have to take a break. We'll have Tim Murtaugh on the other side. Breaking news, Tulsi Gabbard stepping down from the White House. That just in, Tulsi Gabbard stepping down as the nation's intelligence chief. More on that with Tim Murtaugh here on the Scott Jennings Show on Salem. Stay with us.
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11: 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In 96, I made some of the tastiest s'mores you've ever had. In 01, we stayed up all night telling ghost stories with the neighbors. Yeah, I know I've got a bit of wear and tear. And sadly, in 09, it was me, your backyard fire pit, that accidentally started a wildfire. 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
1: Breaking news here on the Scott Jennings Show. Tulsi Gabbard has resigned from the White House. She gave the president a letter today. Her last day will be June 30th. She's our national intelligence chief. She says she's going to spend time with her husband, who has been diagnosed with a rare and aggressive form of bone cancer. Joining me to discuss this and other political matters, Tim Murtaugh. Tim was the communications director for President Trump's 2020 campaign, and he's involved in lots of races around the country. Tim, thanks for coming on. I'll start with Tulsi. You got the news just a few minutes ago. How's this hit you today?
14: Well, I mean, I think Tulsi Gabbard has been doing her best and giving her best efforts for President Trump and also to protect the interests of this country. And I'm sorry to hear about her husband's illness. And certainly I wish her the best. That's a really tough job. It's a very important job. And I know the president wishes her well and also needs to find exactly the right person to get in there to replace her, because it is a really big job. Sorry to hear that today. And I wish her and her family the best.
1: Tim, you were in Kentucky earlier this week. You're a Republican strategist. You work on a lot of races, and you were involved in this primary here in Kentucky's 4th Congressional District. You may not know it. I'm a voter in that district, so some of your handiwork probably reached my mailbox or television screen over time. But you were working for Ed Gallrine, who bested Thomas Massie by 10 points. A few days out now, you've seen all the reaction from the political world. Any reflections on that campaign?
14: Yeah, and it was. I did know that you were a voter in Kentucky for Scott, and I'm happy to say that we got you a new good member of Congress coming in there. Ed Gallrine is the real deal, and he's going to be a guy that actually reflects the interests, the views, and the values of the people who actually live in that district, instead of having a guy represent them in Congress who was a darling of CNN. No offense to you, Scott, or MSNBC for that matter. It turns out that Republican voters, in order to be a member of a party in good standing, not a good idea to go out of your way every day to stick your finger in the eye of the president of that party, and also to daily try to derail the central agenda items of that party. Turns out you can't really be a member in good standing when you do that kind of stuff inside your own tent. And I think that the voters of Kentucky 4 are now going to be rewarded after showing Thomas Massie the door by 10 points. Rewarded with a member of Congress and Ed Gallrine who actually reflects the way they see the world.
1: Yeah, it's really easy to overanalyze politics sometimes, but sitting down here in Kentucky, my basic analysis is this. People used to believe Thomas Massie was part of the team, and then they grew to believe that he wasn't. And the reason they grew to believe that is because he voted against the president's tax cuts, voted against the wall. You know, he wasn't in line with the president on two things Republicans really care about, taxes and immigration. And when you do that, and oh, by the way, show up on TV all the time with Ro Khanna and smear the president of the United States falsely, I might add, on the Epstein files. They're going to notice and they're going to take it out on you. And that's what happened in the primary. Tim Murtaugh is our guest here on the Scott Jennings Show. Tim, you're involved in a lot of campaigns. You've worked in a lot of campaigns. You're kind of known as a messaging expert in the Republican Party. As you look ahead to the midterms, A, what's your analysis? Can Republicans outkick their historical coverage here and hold the Congress? And B, what's the messaging advice they need to hear in order to pull that off?
14: Well, I think they very much can outkick their coverage here and defeat the historical precedent. If you look back at history in 2018, the Cook Political Report in the midterms in Trump's first term in 2018, going into the elections, Democrats had a 15-seat edge, 210 to 195. Going in with safe seats, a 15-seat edge going into the midterms. This time, the Republicans, according to Inside Elections, Republicans are on top with safe seats 215 to 206. So they have a 9-seat edge with 14 toss-ups. That is pretty good positioning for Republicans going into the midterms. Now, to actually have an edge on the safe seats and only have to win, what, three of the toss-ups to get to 218, three out of 14. I like those odds, really. And as far as messaging goes, I think the Democrats are going to be, once again, I believe, overconfident because of the historical trend of midterm elections against the party of the president in power. As I just said, Republicans are well positioned to defy that historical trend. But also, Scott, on messaging, I think Democrats are counting on two things. One, they're both economic issues. The first one is they think that if gas prices are still high, that's going to rebound to their benefit. But I would submit that there's a difference in a temporary spike in gas prices because you are trying to rid the world of the worst sponsor of terror on the planet, which is what President Trump is doing with Iran right now, versus somebody who tries to drive up the cost of a gallon of gas as a policy measure. That's what Joe Biden wanted to do. And he started attacking our domestic supply of energy on the first day. It was his plan. It's not the same at
1: all. It's amazing to me, Tim, and we got to go to a break here, but it's amazing to me, Democrats out howling about gas prices. It has been the position of their party for years that gas prices should be higher in order to bring about the end of the internal combustion engine. I guess they have short memories over there at the DNC. They had a short bank account, too. Tim Murtaugh, thanks for joining us. We take a break. More news after this on the Scott Jennings Show. Stay with us. I wasn't expecting it, but once you see who built the modern education system, everything clicks. Death of Recess. It comes from Angel Studios. It's not really about recess. It's about control. This documentary exposes how the classroom didn't just evolve. It was intentionally designed, standardized, and centralized. Powerful institutions shaped it, and now they protect it. Billions of dollars flow through education organizations while test scores collapse. Parents were pushed out. Bureaucracies grew stronger, and kids lost freedom. This film examines how controversial gender ideology entered classrooms, all while families are told to stay quiet. Institutions protect themselves, not the children. This system didn't fail by accident. It calcified, and if we don't challenge it, it will not change. That's why independent platforms matter. Angel Studios is willing to distribute stories that mainstream outlets won't touch. Watch it for yourself, then decide. Visit angel.com/SJ today to watch Death of Recess on the Angel Guild.
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19: Breaking news this hour at Town Hall. I'm Bob Agnew in Washington. The defeat of Kentucky GOP Congressman Thomas Massey in this week's primaries pointed to the political power of an endorsement from President Trump, who backed Massey's opponents. And on the Salem News program this week on Capitol Hill with Tony Pinsent, House Speaker Mike Johnson added that it also hurt Massey that he was an obstructionist to the Trump legislative agenda.
20: He's been critical of me over the years, but look, he ran his race. I didn't get involved in it, but we need people who are going to help us do that and not obstruct. And so when you vote with the Democrats every single time, obviously you work against that agenda. And I think, look, his constituents made the decision, not anyone else. And this is the beauty of our system. You know, we have to all go back. We're accountable every 2 years in the House to the people who send us here. And if they choose another route, then that's what they do. And that's what happened.
19: Speaker Johnson's full interview will be heard when This Week on Capitol Hill is broadcast beginning at 10 a.m. Eastern Time Saturday on the Salem News Channel. Tulsi Gabbard has resigned from the Trump administration. More details from correspondent Bernie Bennett.
21: Gabbard is resigning from her post as Director of National Intelligence to support her husband through his battle with, quote, an extremely rare form of bone cancer. Gabbard notified President Trump during a meeting in the Oval Office Friday. Her last day as ODNI is expected to be June 30th. In her formal resignation letter, Gabbard says she is, quote, deeply grateful for the trust you placed in me and for the opportunity to lead the office of the Director of the National Intelligence for the last year and a half. She said she has, quote, made significant progress at the ODNI, advancing unprecedented transparency and restoring integrity to the intelligence community. Bernie Bennett, Washington.
19: President Trump has surprised NATO allies by deploying an additional 5,000 U.S. troops to Poland. That comes after weeks of suggesting the U.S. would reduce its deployments in Europe. On Wall Street, the major indexes are thriving at this hour. The Dow Jones Industrial Average is up by 435 points. NASDAQ up by 235. More of these stories at townhall.com.
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2: 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Clear sky and 90 degrees on Route 66 in Needles, and good morning to listeners in Bullhead City, currently scattered clouds and 88 degrees for you. Getting down to 68 overnight tonight, Saturday's high will be upper 90s, sky is clear. Temperatures in the upper 90s on Sunday. That's your K-Talks Tri-State Weather. 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
8: It is Friday, May the 22nd. Another hour of common sense for the American people. Scott Jennings broadcasting from Louisville, Kentucky today. A lot of rain out there today. I was hoping to drive up to Cincinnati tonight and see my beloved St. Louis Cardinals play the Reds, but I don't know. Not looking so hot on the hour by hour. We'll have to keep an eye on it this afternoon. Let's check the headlines. Tulsi Gabbard is resigning as National Intelligence Chief. This just happened in the last hour. Tulsi's husband has a rare form of bone cancer, and she's going to be spending more time with him, she says in a letter to the president. But Tulsi Gabbard is out at the White House. Her last day will be June 30th. This morning, President Trump swore in Kevin Warsh to lead the Federal Reserve. Let's hear from Warsh. Cut 11.
9: As you demonstrate, Mr. President, every day, energy and purpose are how big obstacles are overcome. Your greatest ambitions are for America, for what free people can achieve when they have the chance. And while I'm not naive about the challenges we face, I believe, Mr. President, these years can bring unmatched prosperity that will raise living standards for Americans from all walks of life. And the Fed has something to do with it. Our mandate at the Fed is to promote price stability and maximum employment. When we pursue those aims with wisdom and clarity, independence and resolve, inflation can be lower, growth stronger, real take-home pay higher, and America can be more prosperous.
8: Kevin Warsh speaking at the White House earlier today. Tuesday was primary night for a lot of states, including the state of Georgia, where a critical Senate election comes up in the fall. The incumbent Democrat is John Ossoff, and he's the only incumbent Democrat defending a state that Trump won in 2024. Two candidates in the Republican Party moved on to the runoff election, which is occurring on June 16th. One of them will join us in just a moment. Let's hear his most recent campaign ad. Cut number four.
10: Felt like we had one more question.
11: What makes you different?
10: DC politicians, they focus on getting rich and famous and never on who hired them, which is you. And as a football coach for 30 years, I can spot these me first guys a mile away. And we got to get rid of them. And as your senator, I'll never forget that you're the boss. And they need accountability. Term limits, ban stock trading, end these government shutdowns. And up there, I'm going to work with President Trump, but for you.
12: I'm Derek Dooley, and I approve this message.
8: He was the coach of the Tennessee Volunteers and is son of legendary football coach Vince Dooley, running for the Senate now with the backing of Governor Brian Kemp in Georgia. Please welcome to the Scott Jennings Show, Derek Dooley, who joins us live today. Derek, welcome in.
13: Thank you, Scott. It's a real honor to be on the show, and there's a lot of excitement.

0: down here is we got this sprint to the runoff in about 3.5 weeks.
1: Yeah, it's a close race. Some of the polling is close out there. Of course, I think the first question is pretty obvious. There's a lot of intrigue around whether President Trump is planning to get involved in this race and make an endorsement. I'll just start here. Have you been in touch with the president or the White House, and what do you hear on that front?
0: Well, let me start by saying, you know, back in August, we were polling at zero. I'm a political outsider. 2 months ago, we were polling at 10, and everybody was writing us off. They said there's no chance we can make it to the runoff. Of course, we had a great night Tuesday night, got over 30%, and now the latest poll, we're only 5 points behind Mike, and there's still 13 undecided. So we feel great about the position we are in. We certainly, our team has been communicating with the White House all along this process. And it would obviously be a great honor to get the president's endorsement, just like it's an honor to get the governor's endorsement. But Scott, as you know, the most important endorsement are the people of Georgia, and that's what I've been working to earn over the last 10 months.
1: Well, you mentioned it. You're a political outsider. You jump from the sports world into the politics world. It's a rough and tumble business out there in politics. It's not easy to put your name on a ballot. So let me ask you, what's it been like to run for office, and has it been all that you thought it would be? Give us a little flavor for what the campaign for you, a first-timer, has been like so far.
0: Well, it is rough and tumble, but if there's any profession that might have some analogy to that, it's my 28-year career in coaching, where I spent 19 in college, most of them in the SEC, 9 in the NFL. And listen, I just loved it. I never thought I was going to get out of coaching. But, you know, what happened, Scott, was after COVID during the last administration, probably like millions of other Americans, it jarred me and it kind of woke me up. I felt like we were going off a cliff. I felt like Congress had changed. It's not working for the people. And that's what led me to get in this. What I have found very similar is, you know, I spent a lot of time recruiting, where you're out there with people from all walks of life. You're sitting in kitchens and living rooms asking them to trust you. And that's not any different than what we do here in politics. We're doing the same thing. We have a message that we believe in. We're trying to reach all voters and represent all the voters in Georgia. And I'm asking them the same thing, to trust me as their leader, someone who will go up there and fight for them and put them first.
1: All right. I think a lot of Republicans in Georgia are looking at this runoff. They like you. They like Congressman Collins. And they're probably asking themselves one question. Which of these guys is best positioned and best able to beat John Ossoff, who's got a ton of money in the bank? There's a lot of Democrats that even want him to run for president. So make the case here on the show. What makes Dooley the best Republican to defeat Ossoff in November?
0: Well, Scott, I think it really comes down to two things. Number one is an ability to stay on offense. Yeah, I was amazed as I traveled around this state how little people really know who John Ossoff is. He's not threatening to many people. He lays low. You don't see him grandstanding on CNN or standing next to Chuck Schumer. And it's strategic because he knows voting 98% for Joe Biden simply does not reflect the values of the Georgia people. And so we already got a preview of what his plan's going to be. He's hoping Mike gets the nominee so he can go on full attack the same way Buddy Carter did on a lot of his ethics charge and other things that he has to defend to keep him on defense. Well, he can't do that to me. We're going to stay on offense and educate the people on his record. But the second thing, Scott, that's even more important is learning from our past elections. You know, we have the most popular governor in our lifetime, Governor Kemp, conservative, pro-business, who annihilated Stacey Abrams by 7.5 points. But the Republican Party has not won a Senate race in 10 years. And the lesson really is, if you're going to win in Georgia, we have a very big, diverse state. And if you're going to win statewide, not a heavy red-leaning congressional district, you have got to have a candidate who not only can energize, mobilize the Trump Republican voters, but you better have someone who can find a little common ground with or have a leadership style that resonates with voters that maybe don't always vote Republican or they don't always vote in the midterms or primaries. And I don't care if it's white, suburban mom, the black community, Hispanic, Indian, Asian, Jewish. Everybody's important. Nobody did it better than Governor Kemp. And simply put, it's something I've done for 30 years as a coach. Sitting there and asking from people from all walks of life to trust me. and then you got to earn it. You got to show it every day. You're not a man of your word. You're not making it 28 years in coaching. So that's why I think I know I'm the best candidate to beat John Ossoff. And I'm pretty sure as we put out our message to voters, they're feeling the same way. And that's why we're seeing such a tremendous surge in our polling and the momentum on the ground.
1: That voice you're hearing, Derek Dooley, one of the two Republicans who moved on from the primary to this upcoming runoff in Georgia, looking to run against John Ossoff in November. We got about 30 seconds. Derek, you're running on this thing called the Georgia Contract. It's sort of your campaign platform. Give us a little idea what's in there.
0: Well, it's a simply put, as I have expressed my disappointment in leadership from careerism to the corruption to the inaction, Congress is not working for the people the way it used to. And I want to show the people of Georgia that I'm not going to go up there and turn into the rest of them. So we had a one-page simple pledge. It's built around five things, starting with where my loyalty is to the people of Georgia. But the big three are, number one is I'm only going to serve two terms, fight for term limits. I'm not going to trade stocks or crypto, and we need to ban this stuff. And I'm not going to take a check during a government shutdown. And I think it's time we change the rules on what happens there. We need to take away their pay and privileges. And it ends with just staying accountable. It's just a simple pledge to the Georgia people. I put it, you know, pen on paper. Maybe it's the old lawyer in me, Scott, but I just think it means something more when you put it in writing. And the people have really embraced it. They know what they're going to get if I get into Congress. They know where I'm going to stand. And so it comes from the heart. And that's why I think it means so much to the Georgia people.
1: All right, Derek Dooley, running for the United States Senate down in Georgia. He was one of the two Republicans to get out of that primary and go to a runoff. Congressman Mike Collins is the other. And they're looking to face John Ossoff in November. Ossoff's got a ton of money and a lot of national Democratic backing, but Georgia did go for President Trump in 2024. It'll be a top target for the Republicans, for both parties, really, as we head into the November election. Derek Dooley, thanks for joining us here on The Scott Jennings Show. When we come back, it is time for the Relief Factor Pain of the Week. What will it be? Come back and find out here on Salem. Stay with us. 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
1: Friday, May 22nd. 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However, we're going to do that in 60 seconds because first I need to tell you about my friends at Chapter. Here's what Chapter does. They consult with you about what the right Medicare plan is for you. So listen up. If you are on Medicare or if you are like me and you had family members, my parents in my case, that are getting into Medicare, you need Chapter. You get all this mess of mailers and robocalls and half-truths. Really, the only question you have is, are we on the right plan? There's like thousands of plans. And all you want to know is, did we pick the right plan? It's very confusing. Chapter, they will help you figure out if you're on the right plan. They have this consultation. It takes less than 20 minutes. And they'll figure it out. If you are, they'll tell you. And by the way, when my dad went through it, they said, oh, yes, you're on the right plan. But I'll tell you what they did do for my dad. They helped him find a primary care physician. He needed a new one. They got him a doctor. He was like a concierge in that way. And for my mom, they looked at her plans, and her plan was good, but they were able to help her save about $600 a year on her Plan G. So my parents, they went through it, took 20 minutes, and they got results. My advice is, if you need this kind of consulting, and let me tell you, if you're on Medicare, you need it. Trust me. 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Don't gamble with your health care. 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Dial #250 and say Medicare plan. It's a free call. There's no pressure. You talk to a real person. 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I think this is what makes Chapter so unique. 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It's called Chapter. Dial #250, say Medicare plan. You won't regret it. Now, Brother Sean, back in Hollywood, it is time for the Relief Factor Pain of the Week.
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1: Oh.
11: Ooh.
1: Okay, the Relief Factor Pain of the Week. I mean, it's no great pain to me because I like watching Democrats suffer, as you know. But it is a pain to the Democratic National Committee, and it is a pain to elected Democrats and rank-and-file Democrats everywhere. And it is the topic of the DNC autopsy. I don't know if you've been following this saga or not, but after Kamala Harris lost the 2024 election, the Democratic Party, and this is not unusual, conducted what they called an autopsy to figure out the cause of death of the Kamala Harris campaign. This was a 192-page document, and it's been sitting over at the Democratic Party, and they have been refusing to release it. And there's been a lot of people saying, hey, you need to put this out. We need to have a conversation as a party, blah, blah, blah. Finally, it leaks out, winds up in the hands of CNN and other media outlets. So I thought I would look at this and review it for you, since it's such a pain to the Democrats. Let's see here. 200 pages, a lot of internal finger pointing, zero recognition that voters may simply disagree with the progressive priorities on which Kamala Harris ran, zero recognition of the cover-up of Joe Biden's health and all that went on there, zero recognition of a lack of a democratic process to choose Kamala Harris after they ran Biden out of town. Listen to Caitlin Collins, by the way, over on CNN after she got a hold of this thing. Take a listen to this, cut number 12.
12: Throughout its 192 pages, many of them riddled with spelling mistakes and factual errors, what you might really raise your eyebrow is the report's total silence on some of the biggest questions about the 2024 election overall. Not included in those 192 pages is any judgment about President Biden's decision to run for a second term or the impact that the war in Gaza had on splitting the Democratic Party. And there's also no mention of the fact that Harris replaced Biden without any electoral process or of the former vice president's failure to do an interview on the Joe Rogan podcast and other media opportunities.
1: That was Caitlin Collins, my friend over at CNN, ripping apart the Democratic Party's autopsy. I guess they really had no choice but to release it. And once you have a document like this inside of a political organization, if more than one person has it, of course it's going to eventually get out. But this is causing great pain to the Democratic National Committee today. It's causing great pain to Democratic office holders. Did they really need 192 pages to tell us that Joe Biden sucked as president and Kamala Harris would have sucked even more? I mean, that's the autopsy. He ruined the country. And she was crazy. Their autopsy, ladies and gentlemen, and that is the Relief Factor Pain of the Week. Punditry is next on the Scott Jennings Show. Stay with us.
11: That's the Relief Factor Pain of the Week. Scott Jennings, a real pain in the agenda for the lefties.
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20: Arizona News Audio. The state's unemployment rate remained unchanged from March to April at 4.7%. Economist Doug Walls with the Office of Economic Opportunity says there were some encouraging signs.
21: Payroll employment changes outperforming typical seasonal patterns. Stronger than usual monthly job gains suggest employer demand improved as the state moved further into the spring.
20: U.S. unemployment rate held steady at 4.3%. DPS troopers issue 67 citations to people who passed by a fatal crash scene on I-10 near Tucson, snapped pictures, or took video on their phones. Spokesman Bart Graves.
22: For those people that literally slowed down and stopped in the roadway to take video of this horrific crash in which someone lost their life, those troopers are going to absolutely stop and cite every single one of those people.
20: Semi-truck hauling cars blew a tire. The driver lost control, went off the road. The electric cars caught fire, and the driver was killed. Diamondbacks beat the Rockies 2-1. ASU advancing to the semifinals of the Big 12 tournament, beating Cincinnati 10-2. Jeff Scott, Arizona News Audio.
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1: In 60 seconds, we bring on our friend Alex Marlowe from Breitbart and from the Alex Marlowe Show here on Salem. He'll be our special Friday pundit of the week. First, a quick history note for you. I'll take you back to 1775, St. John's Church in Richmond. Patrick Henry rose to speak words that spurred the American Revolution, and they echo throughout our history to this day. 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All right, Common Sense for the American People, Friday afternoon, and it's time for Friday Punditry, our special guest pundit of the week, none other than the Alex Marlowe. You know him from the Alex Marlowe Show here on Salem. He's also editor-in-chief of Breitbart. Alex, good to hear you and see you, brother. Thanks for coming on.
0: Scott, always a pleasure. Thanks for having me back on the show.
1: All right, let's start here. The View this week, Alex, has had a banner week. They have thrown out some bangers this week, and we've talked a little bit about it. I haven't gotten to this one yet, but it's important. Sonny Hostin, most known for outsmarting Kamala Harris in October of 2024, is now on television this week defending Black Lives Matter riots as really not being all that bad. Let's listen to cut number five.
2: I just think we need to make it clear that there can be no comparison between the Black Lives Matter movement and what we saw on January 6th. So I just want to make that clear.
8: And that's not the suggestion.
2: Yeah.
8: Yeah.
2: I know that wasn't your suggestion, but, you know, people that watch our show take away different things. So I just want to make that part clear. There were very limited destruction of property and violence during the uprising, the Black Lives Matter uprising.
9: No threats to the president.
8: Probably disagree on property damage, but we don't need to relitigate 6 years ago.
1: Now, Alex, that's not the way I remember it. How do you see it?
0: Sure, and it's not the way the insurance companies remember it either, because I think there was about $1 billion, maybe even $2 billion in property damage that took place during those riots. But joking aside, I live just across the Potomac from Georgetown during that time, and previously I lived on the other side of Georgetown in Foggy Bottom. And I'll tell you that that whole area, which is really iconic, some of the best architecture, some of the best street layouts that you could ever imagine in an iconic American city in D.C., every store is either shut down or is boarded up or the windows are smashed. It was so horrible. It completely ruined so many cities. That was just where I was on a personal level. Anyone who's in denial that those riots were doing damage is lying to themselves.
1: Well, no, they're lying to their audience over at ABC on The View. They lied all week. They had another segment this week where they were telling people that if you get a drug from the Trump RX exchange, that has lowered drug prices dramatically, that you will die. I mean, literally saying out loud, if you go on this exchange and get your prescription drugs, you will die. Alyssa Farah Griffin was trying to correct them over there, and they doubled down. No, you will die. Don't take this. You will die. It was the height of irresponsibility. And I see today that Brendan Carr is talking about The View and how ABC wants The View to be seen as a bona fide news program that is to protect them so that they can continue to have on only Democratic guests. What do you think Brendan and the FCC ought to do about The View over here and ABC trying to treat this show like a news show?
0: Yeah, it's not a news show. It's a political show. They advance certain candidates that they care about and they use government spectrum to do so. They use the government airwaves. This is blessed by our government. It's a complete outrage. It's always been an outrage, but it's very hard to make wholesale change like that. But I think Carr wants to do so, and I think he should. There's no reason that our government spectrum should go to shows like this, especially when they're putting out such horrific ideas that are just not rooted in the truth. I'll tell you, I'm married to a physician, lots of physicians in the family. That was the first I had heard that you can't get a drug from Trump RX and have it be a good drug. It is one of these things that is going to make people sick and die because of the misinformation.
1: Yeah, what they told their audience, I said that the other day, which is, what if there's someone sitting out there watching this saying, oh, I'd like to save, you know, 90% on some prescription drug, but I don't want to take it and I can't afford it otherwise. I mean, this has real consequences, and I haven't really seen them take any responsibility for that. They rarely take responsibility for this misinformation. You did hear Sonny raise the specter of January 6th. It's been in the news this week because of the president's weaponization fund. There's been a lot of back and forth about this. It kind of blew up the Senate yesterday. Alex, give us a little insight into what you're thinking about the politics of this weaponization fund and how the president's going to have to interact with the Congress on it.
0: Yeah, I don't really like it, Scott, and I try not to spend too much of my show complaining about the president because there's so many other shows like that. And I got to spend some time with some of our listeners at AM 560 The Answer in Chicago. And the hosts over there, Dan Proft and Sean Thompson, who do local shows there, they're very convincing that it's a good thing, but I just don't see it. I understand why Trump feels like people who support him were targeted by the government and should have some recompense, and I get that. It just feels like politically very tricky to do this. And a lot of the stuff that happened on January the 6th was, I think, cooked, and there was Fed involvement on it, but some of it was just bad. And parsing all that just seems like not a great use of my time personally in a midterm year. That's my take. Well, what's your take, Scott?
1: Yeah, I think that it's absolutely true that the government's been weaponized against people. I mean, remember, this whole thing started because the government was weaponized against Donald Trump. They leaked his tax returns. That's where this whole thing started. He sued them. The settlement here, I understand the impulse. I'm not surprised Congress wants to know about $1.8 billion. I mean, it's taxpayer money. I would probably have questions about it if I were a member of Congress as well. I also think there's questions about the contours. Who would be eligible for this? I mean, somebody was asking the other day, like, what if Democrats take over? Could they give money out of this fund to, say, Hunter Biden? I wouldn't want my money going to Hunter Biden. So I guess I want to see a little bit more, you know, what are the contours of this? And I'd like to see a little more congressional involvement and transparency because, you know, it's a lot of money.
0: We're on the same page on that. But I'll tell you, though, it is getting some people to expose themselves because I saw Tom, or as I'm calling him now, Thom Tillis. I've demoted him to Thom Tillis. He was saying how this is tyranny. And I was thinking about all the stuff that he's rubber stamped over the years that is taking taxpayer money and wasting it. But this is where he puts his foot down and says tyranny. So maybe it's all just some sort of gamesmanship by Trump to get some of the haters and losers to announce themselves.
1: I mean, look, there's no doubt that the Biden administration punished their political opponents. I mean, they were talking internally about how to put more nuns in jail. They were prosecuting pro-lifers for praying on the sidewalk. They use regulatory agencies to go after conservatives. So it's not really in dispute that the government has been weaponized. And by the way, the Supreme Court ruled that hundreds of people were, in fact, over and improperly prosecuted by DOJ on January 6th issues. So these are facts. These things are laying out there. Now, whether this is the right mechanism to deal with it, I'm a little more suspect, but we'll see how it plays out when the Congress comes back in 10 days. Speaking of Hunter Biden, he went on the Candace Owens podcast this week, and he, like many Democrats, seems to believe that all of the assassination attempts against President Trump are hoaxes, that they're fabricated. Let's hear that in cut number two.
9: They lie to us about things. They make a big deal and then they make it want to, you know, it's going to go away. They're going to keep pretending and telling us that this is a totally normal grieving widow. Okay. No one's buying that. Like that something's just not right here. Everyone can see that. This is how you would react to your husband being shot. And this sort of just, I'm fine. And I like 2 weeks later, I fully accept the narrative. I have no interest in anything else. It's over. Let's close it. I forgive him. Let's move on. You're asking us to abandon our common sense and our humanity is what you're asking us to do. And that kind of seems like where we're at, like they're insisting on this. And I'm going, where is this going to go? Because we're not doing the thing they want us to do. Like they are just constantly giving us slop all the time. I mean, even the recent White House Correspondents' Dinner, there was so much theater to it after, so much theater. And now it's kind of, okay, Secret Service maybe shot each other and we're just going to kind of quietly move on. But Trump needs a ballroom. Like that's a normal reaction. Hey, there's a shooting duck. Hey, well, we better get that ballroom.
10: Yeah, by the way, it's going to cost $1 billion now. And by the way, it's not from donors. And by the way, we're going to do it. Like, it's just like, it's just the constant, like, talk about gaslighting.
9: This has been just this. And are we even a year into Trump's second term?
10: We're a little over a year.
1: So, Alex, we have Candace Owens and Hunter Biden essentially saying that they think these assassination attempts are fabricated or hoaxes for the purpose of getting political outcomes. What do you make of it?
0: It's amazing to behold what's going on here because these are people who act like they care about facts and truth, but there's no specifics that are supplied. There's no data that's supplied. It's just all conjecture and performance art. And then Candace is going after theater of presidential attempted assassinations. Yeah, there's going to be some theater involved in something like that. But Hunter is obviously a duplicitous guy, not a trustworthy guy. I've written extensively about him, and an interesting guy, but a fundamentally dishonest person to his core. And Candace has spent the last, 10 months trying to destroy the organization Charlie Kirk built and destroy Charlie Kirk's widow, who is the mother of his children. So It is the peak of online narcissism to watch these guys try to just use their platforms in order to try to gain more online clout for no purpose whatsoever. Accomplishes absolutely zero this conversation.
1: Yeah, looking at Candace Owens yucking it up over conspiracy theories with Hunter Biden. If you're a Republican or a conservative out there who used to think Candace Owens was speaking for you, might be time to reassess your assumptions about that. Let me talk about another online, very online person that said something today that I think bears some conversation. Tucker Carlson, he is unhappy that Thomas Massie, the congressman from here in Kentucky, was defeated. And he had some comments on that. Let's listen to Tucker. Cut number one.
11: We beat the evil Thomas Massie with his jihadi backers. This is a blow against Islamic Jihad, whatever that is. Islamic Jihad, which along with Hamas is one of the big problems in the 4th District of Kentucky. They've been very, very concerned about Islamic Jihad and Hamas and Hezbollah for a long time in Covington. Islamic Jihad, whatever that is. Islamic Jihad.
1: Alex, what do you think? Islamic Jihad, a laughing matter or something to take seriously?
0: I don't get this. And why does he say Hezbollah that way? I don't, Scott, this is just so crazed to me. I mean, how about the Bourbon Street attack in New Orleans, January 2025, Bondi Beach, Australia, just 6 months ago? I was just looking at Nigeria alone, where the president's been trying to clean up Nigeria, attacks against Christians. Tucker constantly talking about his Christian faith. Falun jihadis killing of 45 Christian farmers in a barbaric attack in 2021. We had 200 plus killed in ISIS-linked attacks in Western Nigeria just this year. 1,500 terrorist attacks in 2021 alone in Nigeria. I mean, it's nonstop with the killings of Christians, in particularly in Nigeria, but also in the
1: it's
0: West.
1: It's a real thing.
0: Why is it so funny? I don't get it.
1: Yeah, it's a real thing. And, I think you and I and our audience knows exactly why he's mocking it, but we'll leave that till after the break. Alex Marlowe is our pundit of the week. Sure. We'll come back with the winners and losers of the week right after this. First, a quick word from our friends at Freespoke. What is Freespoke? Well, it's the search engine that I use to prepare for my debates on CNN. 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
3: 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There's more. 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
4: A couple of breaking news items before we get back to Friday punditry. Number one, Tulsi Gabbard has resigned as the Director of National Intelligence. Last day will be June 30th. She gave her a letter of resignation to the president this morning. And the White House has just updated President Trump's weekend schedule, and he is canceling his trip to Bedminster for Saturday and Sunday. He's now staying in Washington for the weekend. No reason why, just that he did change his schedule to stay at the White House. We'll have to see what that means on the other side of the weekend. Alex Marlowe is our pundit of the week. It's time to do winners and losers. Alex, who won the week in American politics?
5: I'll give you two answers, Scott. The first one is sort of an easy one, a big week for Ken Paxton, and I'll tell you why. When John Cornyn, he was in that race with him, Cornyn couldn't get to 50%, which is remarkable for an incumbent in that Texas primary, and Trump announced he would endorse. Everyone was telling me it was going to be a Cornyn endorsement, and it was supposed to happen right away. It took 75 days, and then all of a sudden, Trump endorsed Paxton. Why did he do it? I think Paxton made a historic political move when he said, I'll drop out if Cornyn gets the SAVE Act passed, an act of pure brilliance from Paxton and whoever is running his political team. Those guys have got to be hot items here because that was a fantastic move and ended up securing the endorsement. And I think he's going to be a better senator. So I love that one. Huge win for Paxton. Genius move on the political front. But I think Trump, I'm still giving Trump a W. Gas prices are high. The Iran war is dragging on. But he ended the career of Cassidy. He ended the career of Thomas Massie, probably. And Stephen Colbert, the thought that Colbert would get thrown off the air, a political weapon for Democrats, less than halfway into Trump's term, that is a historic culture war victory for Trump. And so I'm giving him a dub, too.
4: Alex, let me go back to the Senate for a second. Obviously, the president waded into Texas. He's not yet opined about Georgia. We had Derek Dooley on the show earlier today. He's running against Mike Collins. They made the runoff to face Ossoff. Do you expect President Trump to get involved in the Georgia race before the runoff? I think it's 3.5 weeks.
5: Yeah, I have not heard anything to that effect that Trump is going to get involved to that point. Doesn't seem like it's top of mind at the moment for him. But if anyone emerges as a clear favorite, I do think that he'll probably weigh in if he can just add another notch to his belt.
4: Yeah, Georgia's interesting. Dooley and Collins are different kinds of guys. I mean, I think they're both probably pretty loyal to the Trump agenda. I don't think Republicans can go wrong. Brian Kemp is all in on Dooley. Collins is a little newer to the scene and is a pretty MAGA congressman. I don't know. We'll see. I mean, Ossoff's going to be hard to beat. Guy's got $30 million in the bank, national Democrats. Some of them want him to run for president. But if you beat Ossoff in Georgia this year, that locks Democrats out of any chance of getting back the Senate majority.
5: And he's pretty savvy politically, so it's a really important race. But I think that the Kemp chosen candidate of Dooley probably doesn't help Kemp. It doesn't help Dooley get the Trump endorsement.
4: Yeah, I think you're probably right about that. All right, loser of the week, pretty obvious. I'm sitting here in Kentucky, and I am a voter in Kentucky's 4th Congressional District. Big loser this week, Thomas Massie, had been in Congress for 14 years, but he ran in the most expensive congressional primary in U.S. history against a guy named Ed Gallrein. President Trump came in for Ed Gallrein. Secretary Hegseth came in for Ed Gallrein. And Thomas Massie, he wasn't without money. He spent $10 or $15 million himself, but he did lose the race by 10 points. I will note that Thomas Massie, in a magnanimous move, has today announced that he will not call for a recount in a race that he lost by 10 points. So we can all breathe a little easier. We're not going to recount a 10-point loss here in Kentucky. But, you know, I got to be honest. I like Thomas Massie. You know, for years, he was kind of that quirky policy nerd that, you know, kept the flame alive on spending and debt and that sort of thing. And in the last couple of years, turned against the president, voted against the tax cuts, really against the president on his foreign policy, against the president on immigration. And he spends all his time on TV with Ro Khanna smearing Donald Trump with the Epstein stuff. There's not a shred of evidence Donald Trump did anything wrong. But Massey wanted everyone to believe that there was, and he was helping Democrats do that. I think Trump was right to make a move here. What'd you make of it?
5: That you got the exact right analysis there. It's the worst blow up in definitely political history, but maybe in American history. We liked him when he was a nerdy, adorable libertarian iconoclast who was trying to teach us about the Constitution. And then he became the guy who became the leader in trying to make Donald Trump the bad guy in the Epstein saga, voted against the Big Beautiful Bill because of border security messages. Because it was too strong. And then he just became so smug and sanctimonious and constantly podcasting. It was so off-putting. And I kind of can't believe he had such a unique American political brand and just, I think, let it all on fire.
4: Yeah, he really did. And, of course, you know, the voters have agency. Republican voters in the 4th District here, they love Donald Trump and they love his agenda. They'd like to have a congressman who supports that instead of opposing it. They made the choice, and the choice was clear. Alex Marlowe, Pundit of the Week. Listen to his show here on Salem and read Breitbart, where he is the editor-in-chief. I'm out for the weekend. See you on Tuesday. It's Common Sense for the American people. Take care.
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10: Breaking news at Town Hall. I'm Bob Agnew in Washington. Secretary of State Marco Rubio is calling on NATO allies to help push back against Iran's plan to charge a toll to ships passing through the Strait of Hormuz. He told a gathering in Sweden.
11: Plan B is, what if Iran refuses to open the straits? What if Iran decides, we refuse to open the straits, we're going to own the straits, and we're going to charge tolls for it? Okay, at that point, something has to be done about it. And I would argue that there are countries represented here today that are more deeply impacted by this than even the United States.
10: Rubio says while negotiations continue to reopen the strait and to get Iran to drop its nuclear program, there has to be what he calls a plan B. Tulsi Gabbard has resigned as President Trump's Director of National Intelligence. She says she needs to step away as her husband battles a rare form of bone cancer. The former leader of a Minnesota nonprofit has been sentenced to nearly 42 years in prison for her role in a staggering $250 million fraud case. Amy Bach ran Feeding Our Future, which had claimed it provided millions of meals to children during the COVID-19 pandemic, claimed it turned out to be false. British police are appealing for witnesses as they expand their investigation into potential offenses by the former Prince Andrew, now Andrew Mountbatten at Windsor.
12: Thames Valley Police also said they had been in contact with lawyers for a woman who alleges she was taken to a location in Windsor for sexual purposes in 2010. A police statement said if she wishes to report this to police, it will be taken seriously and handled with care, sensitivity and respect for her privacy. Police are calling for anyone with information about alleged sexual offences, corruption, fraud or the sharing of confidential information to come forward. The 66-year-old former prince was arrested in February and questioned under criminal caution on suspicion of misconduct in public office related to his role as a British trade envoy. I'm Lawrence Brooks.
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14: 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I'm Dr. Catherine Albrecht, back with some examples after this.
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14: If you are looking for a single word to express an idea, look to other languages. Take Kummerspeck, for instance. It's the German word for weight gained through emotional eating. Or how about the Filipino word gigil? It's that irresistible urge to squeeze something you find cute. Finally, zeg is the simple Georgian word for the day after tomorrow. Let's see, the day after tomorrow. That's seven syllables where they only need one. Of course, English has some simple words other languages need a lot of words for, too. And that's what makes human language so vibrant. Vive!

0: From the K-Talks AM 1340 and 92.9 FM Weather Center, I'm Charles Dixon. Clear sky and 90 degrees on Route 66 in Needles, and good morning to listeners in Bullhead City, currently scattered clouds and 88 degrees for you. Getting down to 68 overnight tonight, Saturday's high will be in the upper 90s, sky is clear. Temperatures in the upper 90s on Sunday. That's your K-Talks Tri-State Weather. 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

0: Welcome. Welcome to Tri-State Recovery Talk with Henry and Tundra. And we're going to be here for the next 2 hours talking about recovery. And we got Bud with me. We got Tundra here. And
1: yeah. Hey, Henry, how you doing?
2: Good, Henry. What are you barking at?
1: Here we go. We got Tundra. We need to get some headphones on her and a microphone.
2: What's your headphones?
1: There you go. There you go, Tundra. Hi, Tundra. Motorcycle.
0: She wears it because she wears earmuffs when I take her someplace where it's too noisy.
1: Yeah. And I noticed one of the sheriff's dogs wears goggles.
0: Yes.
1: Which one is this? Not Ace.
0: That's Grim.
1: Grim, yeah.
0: Grim wears goggles all the time.
1: Yeah.
0: Yeah. It's actually in his picture up here on the wall.
1: Yeah, it's on his stuffed animal, too. Oh. We have the full lineup of stuffed animals.
0: Oh, gotcha.
1: But I don't think there's a Tundra stuffed animal.
0: No, there isn't.
1: Yeah. Well, we need to fix that.
0: What?
1: Maybe if they put someone decent in charge of that organization, we can do some stuff.
0: Tundra, but anyway. What do you want? You want your cookies or you want a motorcycle?
1: Both.
0: Or a bird?
1: A live bird or dead bird?
0: Okay. This show's about recovery. Recovery from drugs, recovery from alcohol, sex addiction, gambling addiction, any of your hurts or hang-ups. This is for you, and our phone number is 855-586-9134. And Bud brought in a guest today.
1: Yeah, so today we have a very special young lady named Amber. And so Amber is a little backstory. I teach yoga at Revive, and the people that listen regularly know that. So anyway, she was one of my dearest students. But not really until later on in her journey. She's had an interesting trip in recovery, and today's a special day for you, isn't it, Amber?
3: Absolutely.
1: Yeah, and what kind of special day is it for you?
3: 3 years clean.
0: Woohoo! Awesome!
1: Da-da-da-da-da-da-da. Hey, it's your birthday! I can do Cartman birthday song.
3: Actually, I would listen to that.
0: Yeah, you know what? Due to trademarks, we can't sing the regular birthday song.
1: Oh, but we have one.
0: We do, and I don't know where it's at.
1: Yeah, we'll figure that out.
0: Yeah.
1: So we brought Amber into the studio, and we'll get into some interview stuff here in a little bit. It looks to me like you've had a pretty good day. I'm not going to say who I saw at what meeting, but I was at the noon meeting today at down at the, we call it the Midday Refresher, but it's at the Alano Club on Marina in Bullhead City.

0: Hey.
1: I know, Joker, yeah. Are you wishing her happy birthday, too?
0: I had to find that.
2: What?

0: That's the Clappy birthday song, or Slappy, or Clappy, or
1: something like that.
0: Yeah. Well, I'm glad you found it. That was fun. So, this weekend, everything going on. I had a call from my first call from the hospital today for my preoperative information.
1: Oh, okay. That's coming up, huh?
0: It's coming up, yeah, the 27th. And so I may call in on the special line while I'm all loaded on, like, Dilaudid or whatever in the heck they give me.
1: You know, we could do it right here. We got anesthesia. We got a baseball bat in the other room.
0: Oh, okay.
1: Yeah, we got kitchen knives.
0: We could try that. Yeah.
1: I think we could do it. I got my reading glasses on. I can see what I'm doing.
2: They have YouTube videos.
1: Right,
2: everything.
1: Exactly.
0: Yeah, we might gain some popularity, you know. We'd have to Rumble that. We'd have to get Mike in here.
1: We're losing him. Somebody Narcan him.
0: Turn on Rumble, and then you could film me getting hit by a bat and trying to revive me with Narcan.
1: Yeah.
0: So, yeah. Anyway.
1: Yeah, no, I think we'll let you go to the hospital. Never mind.
0: You were just talking about trying to fix my back with a baseball bat. I thought you were going to hit me in the head to knock me out.
1: No, that was to knock you out. No, we were going to use kitchen knives to cut you open.
0: Okay.
1: Yeah, we were going to do the YouTube.
0: Here in the cleanliness of this studio room.
1: We can do it right on the
0: room.
1: Table,
0: yeah,
1: because I got a bad back myself. I don't want to lean over.
0: Right. Well, this looks sterile.
1: It's fine.
2: It's a little low.
0: A little low. Well, we got good lighting.
1: Yeah, the lighting's good. We can turn on these other lights, too. Yeah. We give it on Rumble. Yeah, that'd be fine.
0: You hit me in the head with that bat, and then to straighten out my back, you could shove it up my backside, and that would kind of like straighten me up, I guess. So
1: it'd give you a smile, probably.
0: Yeah, maybe.
2: Now we're really talking about
0: hang-ups.
1: Hurts and hang-ups.
0: Oh, man. So did you enjoy your day so far today, Amber?
2: Yeah, I just find direct attention very much awkward still. It's so strange because I used to, like, be the center of attention or so I thought in my addiction, and now it's just so awkward. I'm like, all right, get it over with.
0: All right, Henry, let's stare at her.
3: No.
1: You're the center of attention right now. I'm going to turn off our microphones, and you're going to do the show.
2: Give me a script. I can run it.
1: So tell us a little bit of what it was like, what happened, and what it's like now.
2: Okay, so
0: let's just start with what it was like, because you have a lot of what it was like.
2: I do. I spent
1: First thing, remember, FCC regulations, you can't cuss.
2: Oh, really?
1: Yeah.
0: Sorry. You ever listen to George Carlin, the 7 words you can never say on TV? I can't say them because we're on the radio.
1: You've said it before. I had to.
0: I know. I had a moment.
1: We have an 8-second delay that I had to go over there and push the button and go.
2: Beep.
0: I'm sure that I'm the first person in this studio to ever do that.
1: I've done it to myself a couple times.
0: And nobody died.
1: Nobody died.
0: Okay.
1: No.
2: The censorship is pretty well ingrained. I haven't been practicing it lately because work's crazy. But okay, so I spent the better part of 15 years in active addiction, the last 4 of which I would say actively being homeless in Golden Valley. And if you've ever been to Golden Valley, it's rough.
0: Especially to be homeless in Golden Valley. There's not a lot of places to
2: couch hopping. When you're like regular place to stay at is 23 miles from the highway, you're just kind of stuck.
1: Wow, and you're probably not treated very good from the people of the town.
2: Definitely not.
1: Yeah.
2: Definitely not. I mean, I was prime. I don't know. I did a lot of stealing, robbing, mm-hmm. all those things.
1: The stuff we do.
2: Yeah.
1: The normal stuff.
2: Yeah. So I started out, I would say, with painkillers because I have, like, this weird tumor that just keeps growing back, and my doctor at the time didn't know how to treat it, so he put me on short-term pain meds and long-term pain meds, and that was I think morphine and Percocet, and
1: both of them.
2: Yep.
1: Wow.
2: Yep. Because I described the pain as like a pain that would wake me up in the morning, because I would wake up with it would be really extreme, and he didn't want me to have to be suffering. And you know, I don't think doctors ever really think that through, but I didn't know it at the time, but it was definitely habit forming.
1: Both of them.
2: Yeah. And it's over from there. I just kept going, you know, to farther extremes, farther bottoms, you know, and when I thought I would be at the bottom, there would be a basement to that bottom, and it would just keep going.
0: And then you kept digging.
2: Yeah, of course.
1: And then you realize when you get clean, sober, you realize the bottom's within.
2: Mm-hmm.
1: It's not the outside circumstances, it's the inside job.
2: Mm-hmm.
1: And we just think, how worse can it get? And then something else, circumstance, gets worse.
2: Yeah.
1: But yep. When we get to the point where I can't take it no more, I can't do this no more, I can't, that's your bottom.
2: Mm. Yeah. I didn't really ever admit that. I was comfortable. I had this impression that I was just going to, you know, give my life to addiction. It wasn't going to be a thing. But I got sentenced to a recovery court, and my team at Mojave Mental Health kind of voluntold me, like, you're going today, and mm-hmm. that was that.
0: So you got sentenced, which means before that sentencing, something happened to put you in the love and care of law enforcement.
2: Oh, definitely.
1: So that was drug court, right?
2: Yeah.
1: Oh, okay.
2: Yeah, and I graduated sanction-free, you know.
1: Wow.
2: And it was, honestly, it was something that I never thought was possible. But I think that, you know, once you get in, and it's so strange. I never thought, you know, a probation officer could be, you know, such a positive relationship as the one that I had with mine. But it was easy to be accountable. It wasn't at first.
1: If you don't mind, give your probation officer's name.
2: Mm.
1: Give her or him a shout out.
2: Alyssa. I'm not sure of her last name.
1: I know
2: but
1: her.
2: Yeah. Yeah. Love her so much.
1: I know
2: much.
1: Her. She's great. Yeah.
2: Yeah. And I started with Sarah, but, you know, yeah. Sarah ended up relocating. In Kingman, mm-hmm. it was Dylan Reichart.
1: Okay.
2: Yeah, and then Stephanie Carroll. Yeah.
1: Okay.
2: Yeah, I owe them
1: Alyssa's
2: a lot.
1: Great, though.
2: Yeah.
1: She's awesome. She's very fair, but she's going to tell you like it is.
2: For sure. Yeah. For sure.
1: Yeah, and drug court, you didn't get any of the sanctions, which I implemented. I implemented a lot of those sanctions from the judge that started drug court, because they asked me a lot of the questions on what they should do.
2: Yeah.
1: And I said, you send them through the loop at county. when they're late for a meeting, yeah, 1 minute late to a meeting, yeah, sanctioned for the weekend.
2: Yeah.
1: Isn't that kind of rough? No, not for people like us.
2: Right.
0: Yeah.
1: Yeah. Yeah, I love drug court. Drug court's a great, great thing.
2: So it really is.
0: Before that, all that happens, I mean, they explain what the consequences of your actions are. So
1: oh, yeah.
0: if you're late,
1: oh, yeah.
0: this will happen.
1: Right.
0: If you're this, that'll happen.
1: And if you don't complete it, you're going to go 3 years in prison.
2: Oh,
0: and
2: yeah.
0: And you're like, damn, yeah. consequences again?
1: I know,
2: Mine was 3.5 in prison, and
1: right.
2: it was like, I've never done over 30 days in county.
1: Right.
2: So even the 90-day full term at Revive, like, at first I fought it, and I'm like, I've never paid bills in my life, but, you know, I need to be able to get out of here and get a job and start mm-hmm. my livelihood, right? I was in such a hurry, and that 90 days was, like, the best thing I could have ever did for myself.
1: Hurry up to slow down.
2: Yep. And I didn't want to leave at the end. I drug my feet.
1: I'll bet.
0: Can I get 30 more days?
2: Yeah. I asked him, can you get me an extension?
1: Yeah.
2: They're like, you don't need it.
1: That's awesome.
0: Yeah. Well, we'll get into the Revive Year months here in just a moment.
2: Mm-hmm.
0: After the break.
1: What are you telling me? We have to take a break?
0: Yeah, we should.
1: We'll be right back. KTOX Needles.

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9: Roll another blunt.

0: That happens a lot. I mean, not anymore, thank God.
1: You know, you can't play that song far enough into it.
0: No, you can't.
1: Here, there's a part in that song toward the end that says, I was going to build a life, but then I got high. I was going to, you know, do the right thing in life, but then I got high. But you got to go through some weird stuff before you get to that part.
0: You do, yeah.
1: Actually, I was going to, if I was sitting over there where you're at, Henry, I was going to, like, find out what the time is where that part starts instead of starting at the beginning.
0: I think it's coming up about right now.
1: I don't know, but you don't want to. Yeah, I was going to do some favors for you, but I got high.
0: And this is the clean version.
1: Yeah.
0: Yeah, that's the clean version. Let's. I know.

0: See, it says a clean version right there. Are you
1: really high, man? He really is high, man. Yeah, anyway.
0: Yeah, anyway. Yeah, even the clean version on some songs, we gotta censor. We don't want to put our listeners in jeopardy.
1: No, we don't want you pushing the button.
0: Of listening to
1: push the button. Yeah. Push the button. Is that a dirty word? So I first met Amber at Revive.
0: Mm-hmm.
1: And so there was probably a little bit of a process for you to be shuffled into Revive. I don't know what that looked like for you, but
0: she didn't want to go.
1: We had I was sharing today.
0: But she didn't want to leave.
1: I was sharing today that I haven't kicked too many people out of my yoga classes in the 13 or 14 years I've been teaching, but Amber was one of them. Anyway, tell us about Revive. Yeah, you went through there. I'm a big fan of Revive personally.
0: Great place.
1: Yeah.
2: Honestly, I'm shocked that I didn't get kicked out. That first 30 days was pretty rough. I was like one big walking reaction, and it took a couple of people, you know, that I don't know. I just didn't have any kind of questions about their vibes or anything, or didn't have that paranoia that they were just trying to hurt my feelings or anything, telling me, like, you don't have to walk around here with both fists, you know, ready to go. You know, you don't have to walk around here so angry. And it kind of just brought an awareness to that, because I'd been doing that for so long that it was like first nature for me. So first month went by. I got called into admin's office so many times that I started feeling bad for them. It was like almost like a Stockholm syndrome. Yeah, right. Like, I'm so sorry. You know, and through that process, I was able to learn accountability. I was able to start feeling the whole spectrum of feelings, like shame for my behavior and remorse and all of those things that you lose in active addiction. So, yeah.
0: Okay, hold on, Amber. We're going to go to the phones. Caller, you're live.
3: Hi, guys. This is Kenny in Yucca.
0: Hi, Kenny.
3: I was going to go to the, I went to the county supervisor meeting today, but then it got high.
0: Oh, there you go. Well, you know what happens when you do that? You can't go.
2: You could.
3: Well, the meeting's supposed to start at 9:30. I got there about 10 minutes past 9, and they were already in executive session discussing issues about the Mojave County Airport Authority. And they had 6 issues that they discussed in particular regarding the airport authority. But they got through with that about 10 minutes till 10. But the meeting actually started right around 10. But the chairman decided to go to item 48 first and bypass the consent agenda. And
0: how did they do that? Anyway, go ahead.
3: Well, that's he does that a lot. He'll jump all over the agenda, go from one end of it to the other in one fell swoop. And it was an issue regarding the annual financial reports presented by the Auditor's General Office and audit contract firm Walker Armstrong LLP. And they had a representative there with the charts on the screens and talked about the audit for better part of a half hour. And then they went to Scott Holtry's Development Services Director, open public hearing, discussion and possible action, approved the adoption of Resolution 2026-28.
1: Hey, Kenny, let me just bust in. This is Thai State Recovery Talk.
3: Okay.
1: So I mean, we don't want to hear the whole city council meeting today necessarily. Yeah. Appreciate you calling in, but we're here to talk about recovery from addiction, recovery from alcoholism, recovery from, you know, that sort of thing.
3: Well,
1: you know.
3: I was kind of getting to that in a roundabout way, but
1: well,
3: during item 44, it was quite lengthy, and it had to do with these towers, communication towers, and it got lengthy and involved, and I couldn't hear it very well, so I got out of there. So I don't know what happened at the rest of the meeting, but I just wanted to tell you that I got over the notion of the being able to pay attention to what was going on in that.
0: All right,
3: the supervisor meeting in two items.
0: Because you got high.
3: The agenda.
0: All right, thanks for calling, Kenny.
3: Thank you.
0: And give us a call, 855-586-9134, if you have something to talk about regarding recovery. Or if you want to talk to Amber, ask her some questions.
1: Yeah, we got a live one here.
0: Yeah.
1: So at some point, things started turning around for you in Revive then.
2: Yeah, definitely. Yeah. As soon as I started doing the things that I fought them on doing the entire time.
1: Well, I don't know. Just my take on watching you over the last 3 years is that something happened where you went from kind of lackadaisical about what the recovery scene might look like for you to being like really dedicated to what that scene looks like for you.
2: That would be, I'm going to be honest. I was that addict that used morning, noon, night, and everywhere in between. You know, I would go outside in the morning, and if the wind was blowing due northeast, I was getting loaded. And it just, no matter what, I was getting loaded. So,
0: sounds normal to me.
2: Yeah. I get out of Revive, and I don't trust myself. I don't trust when something goes good, something goes bad. So no matter what, I'm getting to a meeting. It doesn't matter if it's the Liquid Fellowship, my home fellowship, whatever, you know, the case may be. So 255 meetings, my first 90 days out of Revive.
1: 255?
2: Yeah, I missed 15 of them due to COVID.
1: Wow.
2: Yeah. Yeah, you know, and that it very much helped me, especially the attitude adjustment one at like 7 a.m.
1: Yeah.
2: It helped me, and I chaired that one for 6 months on Fridays, and all those different commitments that I ended up taking in the process kept me accountable. Probation kept me accountable. Recovery court kept me accountable. And service work is like one of the biggest rewards. I can't even put into words. Like, it's to watch the lights come on in another person's eyes, not having been able to see it, you know, in your own self, you know, because you are yourself. But it's amazing to watch. So, yeah. I kept on that path, and now I'm vice chair of H&I, and I'm going to take chair in August. And while it's intimidating, it feels right.
1: And you're involved in the convention, the
2: Definitely.
1: Upcoming.
2: I'm the Serenity Keeper chair for the CANAC convention, yeah.
0: So yep. You kept the obsessive compulsive behavior towards recovery now.
2: Yes, I put that drive that I used to go and get the bag and mm-hmm. beat the plug's door down. I used that tenacity in my recovery as well.
0: That's awesome.
1: What is this? Someone I know says you take your dysfunction and you turn it toward God, and it can become an asset. I'm trying to remember how that. So maybe they'll call in. I don't remember exactly how they say it, but it seems to me that's kind of what happened with you. Is, you know, and anyway.
0: Okay, bud, thanks for calling.
1: Yeah. So the people you sponsor speak very highly of you.
2: Yeah?
1: Yeah. I mean, in the meetings, unless, you know, behind, outside of the meetings, they're going, this woman is like, oh.
2: Well, you know,
0: a sponsor is supposed to be not liked.
2: whether or not they do that, you know, somebody else's opinion to me is none of my business. I mean, unless right. I ask for it.
1: Yeah.
2: So, you know, I try to not play the telephone game, because anytime that I have heard, oh, did you say, did you hear so-and-so said something about you? I don't care. Because mm-hmm. it's really honestly just going to hurt, you know, the way that I look at myself, or would have in my first year. Now it's just like if I don't agree with it, put it over there.
0: Yeah.
2: Take what you need, leave the rest.
0: Pretty much. What are you doing for recovery today?
2: I have 3 sponsees right now. I had 4, but we ultimately came to the decision that because we were best friends before I took her on, that you know, there was too much of a conflict of interest there. And, you know, I can't imagine that I would take direction from one of my very best friends very well either. Mm-hmm. So that's the first relationship I've had where my feelings are not hurt. You know, I want more for her, not from her. So this is one of those scenarios. I love you no matter what. Go get what you need. So yeah, actively, 3 sponsees. 2 of them are very self-sufficient. I'm just going to say that. They only reach out when their butt's falling off, and that's fine. That's fine. My other one's brand new. She's a revived baby too, and
0: they're fun. New ones are fun, aren't they?
2: Yeah, yeah, so much. And
0: it reminds us so much of us.
2: Yeah, and she needs help with, you know, differentiating what her emotions are, and because everybody, well, I don't know about everybody, but when I came in, everything was anger. Confusion was an anger trigger. Mm-hmm. Hurt was an anger trigger. Vulnerability definitely was not happening. So once we get through that communication barrier, I'm sure, hopefully I'll be able to help her out. I keep in regular contact with my sponsor. I look up to her so much, it's ridiculous.
1: Was that the gal that was at the meeting today?
2: Definitely.
1: Yeah.
2: Definitely. Mm-hmm. And I think that... I love her so much because she's spicy, and she's not afraid to say how she feels, and she's not afraid to exert her boundaries and let you know when you've crossed one of her lines, and I admire that.
1: I think you have picked up some of those traits, too.
0: We do. We pick up the traits from the people.
1: Yeah, what worked on us, we try on other people. It's experimental kind of thing.
0: Yeah, well, pretty much.
1: Well, this helped me change, so maybe it'll help them change, too.
2: For me, it's not overexertion. It's not overexerting, like being harsh, being overly harsh. That's my challenge.
0: And this is all new for us. I mean, getting clean, getting sober is not a normal for people like us.
2: No.
0: It's not a normal law. We got to learn how to live that way.
1: Living a normal life in an abnormal way.
0: Yeah, I thought the other part was normal. When I go steal alcohol from the store after 2 o'clock in the morning.
2: That's why they closed Walmart, huh?
0: I go in the grocery store and I would drink in the aisles because I wouldn't take it up. I'd get arrested for stealing it, but I could drink it in there and they can't arrest you for stealing it.
2: All right, loophole. Wow.
0: And you can always get drugs.
1: Not until you leave the store anyway, right?
0: Right. Yeah. I mean, I could take it with me, leave it at the store. You want it back, I'll give it to you back. They pretty much get out of here.
1: Is that why they put those locking caps on there nowadays?
0: Pretty much.
1: Because of you?
0: I'm responsible for that, and I'm responsible for the sanctions and drug court.
1: So you started a whole new industry, Henry.
2: What a spectrum, yeah.
0: Yeah. Yeah.
1: Oh, yeah, that's funny.
0: I went to any lengths, both ways, in recovery and in my disease.
2: For sure.
0: Yeah, you know, I no matter what, I would get it what I wanted.
1: Yeah. Yeah.
0: You know, lie, cheat, and steal.
2: No matter what.
0: No matter what. Yeah. But we don't have to live that way anymore. I mean, I went to the AA convention this weekend.
1: Yeah, I know. I wish you would have told me. I didn't even know it was in town because I go to mostly NA.
0: I didn't either. I didn't even announce it on the radio because I didn't even know. And then someone told me about it. And then, boom, Tundra and I shot down there. And we ended up going to the banquet.
2: Mm-hmm.
0: I walked by it, and the guy says, you going to the banquet? The guy stands at the door. I says, no. He says, you are now. And he pulled out tickets out of his pocket.
2: I'm very curious how that worked out. They were having, well, when we were going to have ours at that same location, they were having problems with the escalators. The escalators were not going to be operational.
0: Okay.
2: So it was down to like one elevator, and it that elevator moved like at the speed of smell. Like it was so slow. And so here we are thinking about potentially almost 700 people trying to get up and down that elevator.
0: Well, they had an NA convention, I believe it was this year, wasn't it? Or was it last year?
2: Speaker Jam.
1: Last year.
0: Okay, yeah, because I went to that. And with Tundra, I always get up front.
2: Mm-hmm.
0: I'm always in the front right there so she can lay in there in front of me. And I went to that, and then they went to the AA, which she don't go on escalators anyway. There's elevators on both ends of the second floor.
1: Right.
0: Three, actually, boom, boom, and then over here by the bowling alley.
2: Oh, I was thinking about by Starview.
1: Starview. Yeah, there's only an escalator to Starview.
0: There's two. Oh, no, there's an elevator there. There's an elevator because I went there.
2: Super
0: slow. It was brand new.
2: Really?
0: Yeah, so they must have been remodeling it.
2: Okay.
0: Yeah.
1: Well, anyway, so the NA convention is at the Aquarius now. Yeah. So still the same weekend, July 12th?
2: 10th, 11th, and 12th.
1: Yeah.
0: Okay.
1: So anyway, if you would have you sent me a text saying, hey, I'm heading over to blah, blah, blah. I didn't even know it was John Sancelli's 51 years sober until, like, I saw you post a picture of his coin, and I'm like, dang.
0: 51 years, yeah. That was Friday he picked it up at the Alona Club.
1: Yeah, I called him him up on the phone.
0: That's our president of our organization, which he's going to give a plug for in a second here.
1: Yeah, we'll get into the cheap and shameless plugs here.
0: Right.
1: But, yeah, John is a very good dude, 51 years sober, and... yeah, and Henry, next week on Monday is...
0: God willing.
1: Yeah.
0: 34.
2: Wow.
0: God willing.
1: Yeah, unless something happens and he screws everything up and decides to drink this week.
0: Could. I mean, I could snort some dust out there and go, I need the real stuff.
1: How long do you got to stand outside and smell the smell of needles before it's considered a slip?
0: Well, you just test yourself and see if there's any cannabis in your system. You get the instant test, so you can look at the instant test. No, I'm joking. No, actually, with the smell you smell, it's not the burning pot. It's the plant.
1: Yeah. The growing pot, yeah.
2: The growth.
0: Yeah. Mm-hmm.
1: Yeah, there's a grower, like, right across the freeway, and if you stand out there, you go, man.
0: And for you on city manager and code enforcement, you better get your butt down here and start checking those places out. You know, because there's a law against that. That's an ordinance in Needles. And I'm telling you that because I am city council. I'm a councilman in Needles. And I complain about that all the time.
1: Yeah, you know, it's kind
0: of
1: hard.
0: We shouldn't have to because of the... I look at the kids. I can handle it. And, you know, you guys can handle it. But the adults can. But the kids, they smell it. And once you smell something, it's right there. Hey, I'm going to try it. Right.
1: Well, they're just making money off it. That's why they don't care. So, like, sure. I know in...
0: It's a $500 fine if they get caught for the smell.
1: In Yucaipa, there was an egg farm, McAnally's, at the time. And everyone, they finally had to shut it down.
0: Yeah.
1: Because of the smell of chicken feces.
0: Yeah.
1: You know, and it's the same sort of thing. You know, if you had a chicken ranch, an egg ranch across the freeway, and made the entire city smell like chicken poop.
0: Well, you know, they used to have one off the 605 freeway.
1: Yeah.
0: I don't know if you remember that over there. 605 by the 10?
1: Yeah.
0: They used to have an egg ranch there. Well, the chicken, you can smell it constantly.
1: Smell it for miles, and it's the same sort of thing. And,
0: it
1: you
0: is.
1: Know, people that don't, like you're in recovery, and you don't necessarily want to smell that all the time, it's, you know, it's pretty...
0: Well, there's ordinances in the city that you can't have that, but they get a $500 fine. And it's ridiculous. I suggested that you get a $500 fine the first time, $5,000 the second time, $10,000 the third time, and a 30-day suspension of your license.
2: Right.
0: The fourth time, expelled. You don't ever get to do it again.
1: Yeah, turn off all their utilities.
0: Yep. Yeah. And, you know, I hear the complaints all the time that they have, the grow places. Well, we have our filters on. It's just so when someone opens the door. No, you go by a casino, like downtown Vegas. You go by a casino, and you can't smell all the stuff from inside there. And they can't smell from the outside. Because of their filtration that goes in the door right there. So they're just giving us a line of BS. Okay, that's my rant.
1: There you go.
0: Because I'm on city council here in town. I mean, I'm irritated with that.
1: Well, I never really notice it until I'm standing here, you know, waiting for you to get here, or I get off the freeway at Broadway, and, you know, I drive with the windows down, and all of a sudden you're just hit with a wall of pot stink.
0: And immediately you're looking for that roach clip.
2: That's how I know I'm in Needles.
1: Oh, right.
0: I know. They changed the name to Weedles.
1: Weedles. That's funny.
2: I heard a joke. I don't know if I want to say it.
0: Yeah, it's please
2: kind
0: do.
2: Kind of offensive. Why did they call it Needles?
0: Because they didn't know how to spell hypodermic.
2: Hypodermic, yeah.
0: Yeah, I know. Just because I'm on city council doesn't mean I'm not realistic. Yeah. You know, I'm realistic about this. I mean, I complain all the time about stuff that goes on here. Where other council people, they just said, yeah, yeah, whatever. It's always been like this. Stop it then. Mm. You know, do what the people want. You know, that's the, I mean, I learned that from recovery. From recovery, you know, you learn how to be a good person.
2: Right.
0: You learn how to be a good person. And I learned politics from way back when. When you're an elected official, you got to do what the people want you to do. Mm-hmm. You no longer work for yourself. You work for the people.
1: Hey, I was curious. So I know that I don't think any of the treatment centers in Arizona will take California insurance, Medi-Cal, for any reason. I know Revive don't.
0: Okay.
1: Because I've talked to them. So what are the options in Needles for people looking for treatment?
0: Nothing.
1: There's nothing.
0: Nothing. No, I went to the hospital and tried to get them to get a social model recovery center in that hospital, which is I gave them all the access to the people, the grants and everything, and they don't want to do it.
1: So their only option is to become an Arizona citizen.
0: Yep. See, the sad thing about, I mean, because social model recoveries are really good for people that don't have anything. Don't have nothing. They're free. They're free. You take welfare or whatever, and that's what pays for it. If you don't have it, you still get it paid for it, social model.
1: Huh.
0: And I don't know. Of course, Bullhead City's fighting that. They don't want that here because it takes away a lot of their business.
2: For sure.
0: Yeah, which is kind of sad on that angle.
1: So California facilities would accept Arizona insurance?
0: They accept anything, the social model.
1: Oh.
0: Social model is free.
1: Oh, yeah. Kind of like socialism.
0: Kind of like it.
1: Yeah, okay.
0: Well, I went to a social model recovery center in Garden Grove, and it took my disability. I had a good job, so it took my disability. It wasn't completely socialism. It took the money that I had, and that paid for my stay there. There was 85 people in the place, so there was enough people to pay the bills okay. for it. And at the end of my stay there, 90 days, same thing. Mm-hmm. At the end of my 90 days, I got a refund because my disability paid too much.
1: Well,
0: so I got paid to go there.
1: So you got a little bit of money to spend when you got out.
2: That's dangerous.
0: No, it was really good because I had the mindset like you did. You know, when you get out, you know, you got the mindset and you don't want to do it again. You kept active. You got to keep active.
2: For sure.
0: You got to keep.
1: So you went right into sober living, right?
2: Mm-hmm.
1: Yeah.
2: They picked me up. There was no other option.
0: Yeah.
1: So
0: did I.
1: Which facility was that?
2: Oh, Westcare.
1: Westcare.
2: I went straight to Diamond House, and then from Diamond House, I transitioned to Riviera, and now I am in one of their apartments.
1: Oh,
0: nice.
2: Yeah. So I've always been able to, like, just look right next door and you know, be reminded of where I came from. My newest sponsee lives in Diamond House, so it's just like I get to have that nostalgia, you know.
1: Is that the gal that was at the meeting today?
2: Yes.
1: Yeah.
2: Yes.
0: Nice.
1: Her name starts with an E.
0: Oh, you know what? I got to take a break or I'm going to get in trouble. Yeah. I'm going to get in trouble.
1: All right. 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
4: 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High Desert Heat, 4410 Highway 95, Fort Mojave, Arizona, 928-763-4328.
10: And we're back.
1: Here we are back.
0: Yeah, we got about a minute and a half, 2 minutes left.
1: To the top of the hour.
0: To the top of the hour. And then we got another hour. So dial up those phone lines, and let's have a full board when I come back. 855-586-9134.
1: We're just sitting here talking to Amber and
0: eating cookies.
1: And eating cookies and candy. And we got red vines. We got it happening here at KTOX tonight.
0: Yeah.
1: If you have a sugar addiction,
0: you're going to leave with a sugar coma.
1: Yeah. Already. I guess I'm not going to eat my. Colleen thinks I'm like really sick, but I keep a container of like cake frosting and I use.
0: Nice.
1: Nilla wafers, and I use it like chips and
0: Yeah, the Nilla wafers are great. They're great alone, but if you dip them, yeah, I didn't even think about that.
1: Yeah, cake frosting, there's like chips and dip.
0: There's my new addiction.
1: Yeah, you can try it out sometime.
0: Thanks, bud. Appreciate it.
1: You got nobody to tell you you're ridiculous.
0: Yeah, I do. Dylan does. He comes up and he wants them. My Malinois. Yeah, he's pretty. You see in the videos, so he's kind of like that. Anyway, thank you all out there for listening. But don't go nowhere.
1: Nah.
0: Hang in there. Stay here and listen more. Amber's going to talk a lot more because we're going to put her on the spot.
2: Awesome.
0: We'll be right back right after the short messages in the top of the hour break.

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2: Breaking news at Town Hall. I'm Bob Agnew in Washington. President Trump says he also will be sending an additional 5,000 troops to Poland. Lawrence Brooks has a report on NATO reaction.
3: His announcement came just weeks after he had ordered the same number of troops to be pulled out of Europe. NATO officials were meeting in Helsingborg, Sweden, when they reacted to the news, including Swedish Foreign Minister Maria Malmö Stenergard.
4: Well, it is confusing, indeed, and not always easy to navigate.
3: NATO Secretary General Mark Rutte seemed pleased with the decision, and so too did Polish Foreign Minister Radosław Sikorski.
5: I want to thank the President and everybody who contributed to this decision.
3: Trump announced the deployment on Truth Social, citing strong ties with Polish President Karol Nawrocki. I'm Lawrence Brooks.
2: Tulsi Gabbard has resigned as President Trump's Director of National Intelligence. She says she needs to leave office as her husband battles with a rare form of bone cancer. There's confusion at the FDA over a new policy now that breaks with requirements for new nicotine products.
6: The Associated Press has learned officials at the FDA were blindsided by a recent policy change allowing more e-cigarettes and nicotine pouches to hit the U.S. market. The new vaping guidelines allow sales while products are under scientific review, but before they are authorized, and bypasses a federally required period for public comment and revisions.
2: And that is Julie Walker reporting. NASCAR icon Kyle Busch, a two-time Cup Series champion who won many races,
7: passed away
2: at the age of 41.
7: Breath, very hot.
2: This is the 911 call that came in.
7: And is producing a little bit of blood, coughing up some blood.
2: Busch, a two-time Cup Series champion, he won more races across the sport's three national series than any other driver in history. He was just 41. On Wall Street at the close of Dow, up 294 points. More on these stories at townhall.com.
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0: 855-586-9134 is our number. 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We don't pass the basket around.
1: So we'll start this hour with a cheap and shameless plug for SOAR.
0: Yes.
1: Stop Overdose Addiction Resources. Of which Henry is the vice president. He's got his, like, his little fingers in all kinds of stuff. The city council, down here at the station, four or five different shows. But fingers in the SOAR. And so he's the vice president, and John Sancelli is the president. And they're, well, where's your Narcan? Oh, it's over here. I mean, you're looking for it over there.
0: I brought it over to you.
1: So, you know, mission is to support passing out Narcan to anybody that needs it, wants it, would like to have it.
0: To do our little part to reduce the fentanyl overdoses.
1: Yeah. And you may not even know that you need it until you need it, you know.
0: That's right.
1: So, case in point, you know, I know a couple. Their son died of an overdose, and if they would have had it there, might something have different happened? You know, never can tell. So it's just a good idea to, whether you think you need it or not, to have it around. No cost. You can go down to
0: the trading post on Joy Lane. The trading post right behind the gas station chicken place, right behind the Texaco.
1: Right, and so I get a case from John once in a while, and I make sure that the sober livings have a supply of it, because you never can tell in sober living that when somebody's going to, or I guess you call it clean living if you're in a, you know, whatever, but when someone is going to, you know, make a bad decision and come back to the house, and so it's just a good thing to have around. So,
0: and it's not just for drug addicts either. It could be you have an elderly grandma or mom that's taking pain pills, and they take one, and they forget. 2 minutes later, they take another one. 2 minutes later, they take another one. And then after, you know, six or seven pills, they're overdosing.
1: Or you may have a son or grandson that you don't know has a history of drug abuse, and, you know, it's possible to hide that stuff really well.
0: Yes.
1: You know, and then they come home and they're overdosing. So
0: that's right.
1: I don't care who you are. It's just not a bad idea.
0: Have a box around. The box come in twos. There's two packs in there.
1: And doses.
0: Two doses. And you spray it in the nose just like you would an allergy, you know, or a
1: nasal spray. Any kind. Yeah.
0: Any kind, you know, it works just like that. And you can't get in trouble for it. There's a Good Samaritan law that protects you from being sued.
1: Is that a federal law, or is it very state by state?
0: Federal law.
1: Okay.
0: Federal law that if you see someone that you think's overdosing and you administer it to them and they're not overdosing, you can't get in trouble for it, and it won't do anything to harm them either. This only helps people, and it only helps them when they're overdosing on a opiate. I know someone that was Narcan'd four times on the ground, two times in the helicopter, and a week and a half later they came home and swore up and down they weren't taking nothing.
1: In the helicopter, they would typically do IV Narcan.
0: They do an IV, yeah. Yep. And it doesn't bring you back to life if you're not on opiates. So
2: saved my life.
0: There you go. See, I looked at the person that says I wasn't doing anything. I looked at him, just shrugged my shoulders, says whatever.
2: I was having a fentanyl-induced stroke, and they didn't even put it in my nose, just near my nose, and brought me right out.
0: Did you get pissed off?
2: Of course.
0: Yeah.
2: Of course.
0: What I tell people is when you Narcan somebody, you lean them on their side, you put your knee in their back, and you reach around, and you put it up their nostril.
2: So I don't think this was a

0: very I don't know that they had many options. I was like contorted in a very
1: Oh,
0: yeah.
1: gotcha.
0: So it was like general vicinity type thing.
1: Gotcha. So where were you? Like in your home
0: A
1: or?
0: complete stranger's living room.
2: And it messes up your high too. That's why you get pissed off.
1: So
2: is that ridiculous?
1: this complete stranger happened to have some, or they?
0: No, so the whole scenario there was I had just gotten done doing 30 days in jail, and I was going through a breakup, and I come with the I used to play roulette, and by roulette I mean complete strangers off of Facebook, and I would come up here and go to the casinos with them. This is when I was in Golden Valley. And this was the first time I had ever met this guy, and we were coming up to the casinos. His friend's house was here, so we come over to say hi or whatever. And one of his friends are sick, and I say, "What do you know? I can handle that for you. You know, make a call, handle it, and it can't be around me, and me not want to do it."
1: Right.
0: So, one hit, and I stroked out.
1: Oh, wow.
2: Wow. Yeah. Yeah, that's the nasty stuff about it. And the sad thing about the fentanyl too is when you get it, whether it's powder formed or in a pill form, you don't know how it's made.
0: Right.
2: You don't know which piece you're going to get of it that's going to make you overdose.
1: What's cut? What's pure? What's this? What's that?
0: Yep.
2: You could have five different pills, five different people in the room. All five of you take the same pill, and the one person dies.
0: Yep.
2: Yeah, it's nasty stuff. So if you want to keep playing Russian roulette, you're more than welcome to. But I suggest you don't. I suggest you find some kind of recovery. There's a lot of recovery here in Bullhead City now, which there wasn't in my day. And I tried to help with the situation, but I got pretty much shunned when I came here. I've told you that story. It was 20 years ago. I tried to start a program and do some sober living houses, and WestCare was the only place around, and they fought against me, so I walked away. Yeah, it's not worth it when people don't want you in their town. Yeah, I was doing good in Orange County, so all I was doing is coming out here just to give it away.
0: I'm trying to figure out when it was that they started Oxford House here in Bullhead.
2: Probably 15 years ago, maybe, wasn't it? Oxford House in Bullhead. Is there Oxford House in Bullhead City?
1: Yeah, remember
0: Yes,
1: we had.
0: there's
2: Yeah.
0: two. No, I wonder, I'm curious if you had that fight, with
2: How long ago was
0: WestCare.
2: Oxford House established in Bullhead City?
1: Remember we had Josh in here a
2: Yeah,
1: few
2: we did
1: weeks
2: have Josh
1: ago.
2: in here, yeah.
3: Oxford House Oasis Grande in Bullhead City was established in late
2: No,
3: 2024, and it's been
2: just
3: open for
2: just
3: about 2 years.
2: 2 years, yeah.
0: So look up the one on Gloria, because I think that was the original. 3620 Gloria.
2: So 75. It was founded in 75, but it wasn't here since 75. The Oxford House was founded then. Yeah, we had him in there. That sounds like a really good program they have going on. And it's not really a program, it's shared housing.
0: Yep.
2: So it's totally different. It's a different model. And I know why they do that too, so they won't get in any problems with the laws or anything.
0: Oh.
2: Yeah, that's why they do that. It's a self-run sober living homes, and they have the lack of on-site staff is why they have not problems but conflicts and stuff, but not that much. Yeah, but the neighbors complain about that. That's what it is. But the neighbors really can't do anything about it because once you're in recovery, you're considered a disabled person. And when you have a disability, there's no way they can mess with you. You're messing with a disabled person then.
0: I took a peer support course in December of, I want to say 2024. And I got to learn all kinds of different things. But the only time I've ever seen addiction listed under a disability was when I was applying at the Avi. But it's good information.
2: Addiction is only a disability when you're in recovery,
0: Okay.
2: not when you're in the disease. Alcoholism is a is when you're in your disease. So it's weird how that works. It's a disability when you're drinking and you're a total drunk all the time. That's a disability. But if you're a drug addict and you're laying on the street and stuff like that, you're not disabled. I don't understand that, how the law works on that. And that's a federal law. So that's
1: probably because alcohol is a legal drug and everything else are illegal drugs. And
2: yeah, it's quite interesting on how
1: moral
2: that works
1: content,
2: on that. Yeah.
1: Or life or whatever.
2: Because when I came out here to do it, I had fought the I fought City Hall, and because City Hall they were so influential at Westcare that they denied me, and I came back with an appeal with 10 pages of. Other facilities that sued cities all across the state and won 100% of the time and won monetary damages. And I told them, do you want me to do this to you? And so they gave me a conditional use permit, and then I went like and walked out.
1: Now
2: but I had to prove a point.
0: Right.
1: I kind of understand alcoholism being a disability, but I think once you're sober, I know a lot of people sober that they still collect disability checks for being alcoholics, and it's like, come on, get responsible, get a job.
2: I can understand it. I can understand it like I did for the social model. You collect disability when you're in a program. When you're actively in a program, not when you're outside the program. When you're outside the program, your disability is cut off, unless there's, if you go to a psychologist, psychiatrist. Whatever you go to, the doctor can keep you on the disabled status. So I don't agree with that either.
1: Yeah. Anyway,
2: I don't agree with that. You should get a life. You come in the program to get a life. Continue getting that life, not just rely on the government to support you.
0: Pay your rent. Yeah.
2: Right.
1: Yeah.
2: Be a responsible member of society. You know, it's like you said, I've seen that too. A lot of people do that. They use that as a crutch.
1: Yeah, responsible and productive members of society is kind of what we're aiming for with a lot of this stuff.
2: Well, yeah. I mean, was you a productive member of society before? Obviously not if you lived in Golden
0: Maybe
2: Valley.
0: Maybe destroying society.
2: Yeah. You were a part of the problem. Now you're a part of the solution. You know, just as I was and as Bud was too. And it's good to be on the other side of the part of the solution. The sheriff's department I always stayed away from, and now I'm part of them with the sheriff canine. It's like, wow, what's going on with that? The sheriffs, they'll pull me over and stuff and say, hey, how's it going, you know? And here in town, which is California, you know, I came in town one time and because I live here, and they say, hey, Henry, how's it going? I go, good, how are you doing? He goes, you got your gun on you? I go, yeah, of course, I always do. He goes, the answer is no. I go, okay, no, because it's California.
0: Oh.
2: California has different rules and regulations.
1: Yeah, you can only have 2 bullets in your gun, Barney Fife and all
2: No,
1: that
2: one stuff. In your top pocket. No, I'm joking on that one.
0: I'm a prohibited possessor. We are good.
2: Yeah, I know. Huh? but yeah, I mean, it's amazing how my life completely did a 180, and you know, when I had my sober living houses, they had the drug court people in my houses. After the probation officers got to know me, they would just call me, because I had several houses, and I was the person that ran all of them. And he'd call me at my house. He goes, "How's so and so doing?" I said, "Great. They're absolutely wonderful." Because I watch them myself personally, and you know, there are times where, "Well, how's so and so doing?" Well, you might want to come and test them.
0: Yep.
2: And they never came and raided my houses because of that, because I was so open with them. And, you know, it's not good when they come and raid your house. You lose people.
0: Right.
2: People don't want to come to your house if they're raiding your houses. Same as when you're out there running and gunning.
0: Right.
2: A house gets raided. You don't want to hang out there.
0: But they still will the very next day.
2: Of course they will. If there's dope there, I'm going to stay there. But you're going to check the back door. Wait, they're coming up the driveway. Give me one more. Give me another hit. Give me another.
0: Or dig out the floorboard to the shed.
2: Yeah, instead of not doing it, we're going to find all kinds of ways to get away with it. Crazy, insane stuff. I don't know.
1: Yeah, we had got a text. Someone was trying to call in, but it didn't work out, and they had to leave. So.
2: Oh, I'm sorry.
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2: We'll be right back. KTUR Naples.
4: Best friend vodka. Who I said goodbye to 18 years ago.

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0: Sometimes I get kicked back too relaxed, and I don't know if I'm coming or going. I don't know if I'm going into a commercial or coming back from a commercial. So obviously this was coming back because we got a commercial coming up. About 10 minutes, 15 minutes. Welcome. Welcome back. Give us a call, 855-586-9134 if you're listening to us. If you're not listening to us, oh well, you're lost, not mine. yeah, that convention was great this weekend. I was blessed to be able to go to that because I didn't know about it, and I usually know about that one. I've been going. It's a 41st annual
1: Roundup.
2: Tri-State.
0: Yeah, and I've been going to it since I was new. So for 33, 34 years, I've been going to that. And I almost missed it. And so, yeah, that was good. And I took her with her sheriff attire and her badge. You know, the people in recovery really like that.
1: Mm-hmm.
0: They like that to see a sheriff canine that they can handle, too, that they can pet. And, you know, because usually, you know, they're the people that that run from the cops. You know, I know I was. And very fortunate I never got caught. I don't know how, but I never got caught doing it. Not because I was smarter than anybody else, because I was luckier. You know, how many people, you know, get away with a lot of stuff that I did?
1: I can honestly say the same.
0: Yeah,
1: I got away with the stupid amount of stuff.
0: Yeah, if I got arrested for all the stuff I did, you know, I'd probably still be there.
1: Mm-hmm.
0: You know, there's a lot of stupid stuff we do when we're out there to get to what we want, to do to what we're doing. You know, instead of just living a normal life. And you know, I always says, what is normal? What is a normal life? You watch a family go by in a car, and you look, there's a husband and a wife, and maybe two kids in there, and you go, I want to be like that. I want to be like that. And then you do more dope.
1: Mm-hmm.
0: You do more just to erase that in your head because, you know, you don't think it's possible for you. I never did. I never thought that was possible for me. You know, recovery was so far-fetched, you know. And then, yeah. And then to go and admit that I was a drug addict, to go and admit that I was an alcoholic, I don't want to be like them. The logic in that, you know, and you know, I've done panels in LA and Skid Row, out on the streets, and that's crazy stuff. You probably done that too, haven't you?
2: Oh yeah,
0: yeah,
2: yeah.
0: Yeah.
2: Different treatment centers and all that stuff.
0: Yeah, yeah.
2: So I was listening to something today from a different point of view at the meeting. Okay, so in how it works, you know, we feel that our approach to the disease of addiction is completely realistic for the therapeutic value of one act helping another is without parallel. This part, we feel that our way is practical for one addict. Okay, we believe that the sooner we face our problems within our society in everyday living, just that much faster do we become useful and productive members of that society. And what I think, on a personal level, we believe that the sooner we face our problems within ourselves.
0: Amen.
2: Within ourselves in everyday living, just that much faster do we become
1: mm-hmm.
2: productive members of society. Mm-hmm. And I think that in how it works, I don't really focus on the problems of society.
1: No.
2: In applying the steps, I apply that to my function as a human being.
0: And that's what, that, like you said, steps. That's where the steps come in. You know, I don't think I get to where I was at without the steps.
1: Right.
0: I really don't. I've been watching these things on the internet where it's like, oh, these losers that go to the meetings and, you know, say they're an alcoholic or say they're a drug addict, you know, and it just, you know, it's like, whoa, really? And I listen to them through and I go, dude, I'll probably see you in another year or two in the newspaper.
1: Welcome. Glad you're here. Or walking in the door.
0: Yeah. Yeah, I mean, you know, if you can do it without any help, you know, God bless you. Good.
1: Yeah, more
0: good.
1: Power to
0: good.
1: You.
0: Good for you. But I want the different quality of life.
1: Mm-hmm.
0: You know, I might be able to do it without a program. Might. But I wouldn't have the quality of life I have today.
1: Yeah, I wouldn't just want to be clean and not recovered or like.
0: No, I have that inner peace.
1: what they call a dry drunk, you know, I wouldn't want it.
0: I want the.
2: Well, it's kind of like if you remove something from your life, it creates a void, and you got to have something.
0: You're
2: going to
0: fill
2: the void.
0: You're going to fill it, and you're probably going to fill it with some garbage.
2: Dysfunctional relationships or whatever. We were talking about that during the break.
0: Been there, done that.
2: But
1: too many times.
0: I know. Too many.
2: To replace it with a new way of life, you know, an ability to meet new people, do new things, experience life in a different way is like so incredible to me.
0: Yeah. How can you be good to somebody else if you're not good to yourself? How can you transmit something you don't have? How can you share this program with somebody if you don't have anything in there? Caller, you're live.
3: Hi, this is Kenny.
0: Hi, Kenny.
3: I'd like to comment on the not getting caught.
0: Ah, okay.
3: From what I could see in back in the 70s and 80s was that they knew who was doing what.
0: They did.
3: They didn't go out and start handcuffing them. They used them to try and find out where the material's coming from.
0: They did. They did back in our time, Kenny. You're right. I'm an old guy. These guys don't understand that. No, they did. They did. Do you hear what he said?
2: Jesus, I'm just about as old as you.
3: But they not only knew, but there was just so many people involved.
0: Yes, yes.
3: Like riding up the chairlift at the ski area, people were always lighting up.
0: That's right.
3: Joints.
0: I remember that, Kenny. I was in high school, and we had a place where the loadies hung out, you know, before high school, and the cops would come by, and there was one cop that always came, you know, a lot of them came by and chased us out of there. But this one cop would always come up to him and say, "What are you guys doing? Can you afford to get arrested for that?" You know, and says, "You better straighten up." And he'd get back in his car and drive away. He knew what we were doing. He saw what we were doing, but he walked away. And that's what they were doing. They eventually brought a narc into the area, and they arrested a lot of people.
2: Mm-hmm.
0: Arrested a lot of high school kids. And that's just like you said. That's what they did back then.
2: That was what was happening in the Redlands, Inland Empire, San Bernardino area.
0: Instead of just going straight up when you see him and hook him up, and you're only getting to the outer skirts of it. You're not getting to the inner part of it. You know, if you're just arresting the users, you're not arresting the suppliers.
1: Right. They want the big fish.
0: That's all they want.
2: Yeah, that's why, you know, you can, like I always say, you can do whatever you want in life if you're willing to pay the consequences
0: that's
2: for
0: right.
2: what you're doing. So let's say you have, you know, an 8-ball in your pocket. You get caught. You get arrested. And you're going to get taken in. And they're going to say,
0: "Where'd you get it from?"
2: Either you're going to give us four people, or you're going to go
0: three. That's all.
1: Three.
2: You're down to three now. Yeah. Three or four people, whatever it is. And they're going to say, like, either you give us some people and we'll really take it easy on you, or we're going to hit you as hard as we can.
1: They'll even give you more product to hook more people and buyers to encore more crimes. If you agree to take that route.
2: Yeah, it's crazy.
0: You've seen the pictures at our events, the pictures of the drug bust that our dogs have gotten.
1: It's crazy.
2: Yeah.
0: So, all right, Kenny, thank you for calling.
3: Thank you.
0: Yeah, we have a picture of of a lot of narcotics that right on the I-40 right here.
1: Yep.
0: That the dogs go and get. And the dogs, I mean, they're not going to pull over a semi on the highway and a county sheriff going to go up there and have his dog sniff the truck. They know it. They know what's going on. Someone told them something, and they found it right in the middle of the truck. So it's like, yeah, okay. They were told. That's how it's done.
2: So in my years of active addiction, I was just really fortunate that none of that stuff ever happened to me. I ended up in jail one time, like for a few hours, and I didn't like it, and not that I didn't do a lot of things to earn another trip many, many times. I was just one of the fortunate few that just didn't get arrested, and yeah.
0: Right. Well, I told you the story. I used to sell pot to an Orange County sheriff.
2: Yeah.
0: I used to sell it to him. I mean, he was always off duty, and he came to me once with his uniform on. I go, "What are you doing?
1: What are you doing?"
0: He goes, "I'm going to buy some pot." I go, "No, you're not. I ain't selling you pot with it, but I did. I did, and his reasoning was that I'm not gonna be dishonest and take it from the guy off the street, and use it for my personal. I go, okay. That was kind of weird, but okay.
2: Yeah, well.
0: Well, let's take that last commercial and get out of this, and then we'll come back.
2: You're listening to KTOX Needles.

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0: I guess Bud just wants to get this show over with. He's like antsy or something like that. Irritable and discontent, I would
1: think.
0: Oh,
1: we're just in our last segment.
0: I don't know.
1: In our last segment, I just didn't want to, you know, burn up time. We've got 9 minutes to go. So I requested that song, you know, somebody that I used to know. And like last week, we ended the show with Man in the Mirror,
0: right,
1: which is kind of like that same thing. You know, you look at the man in the mirror, the woman
0: right
1: in the mirror, and in your addiction, you look at that person in a different way, I think, than what you start to look at that person in the mirror, you know, somebody that you used to know. And so I remember, like, in the worst part of my addiction, you know, if I was like doing lines or whatever and I had a mirror.
0: You did lines?
1: I
0: drug addict.
1: ended up getting rid of the mirror and using a piece of tile because I couldn't see my reflection anymore, you know.
0: Oh,
1: piece
0: no,
1: of
0: I didn't
1: tile.
0: I didn't want to see myself.
1: Yeah.
0: Yeah.
1: Oh, is that you?
2: Completely.
1: Oh my God. So you look at the person in the mirror, Amber. So what do you think? So Amber's showing us a picture of her in her addiction. So
0: okay.
1: So what goes through your mind when you see that picture?
2: It's just a huge feeling of loss, you know, like I just felt so lost, and I can see that in my own face, and I can just go exactly right back to that desperation in that picture. I was like maybe half, I don't want to say a full half my weight now, but I was definitely like 98 pounds soaking wet.
0: You were pretty skinny there.
2: Yeah.
0: You're pretty light. Pretty sucked up.
2: Yeah.
0: Yeah.
1: Somebody that you used to know.
2: Yeah, I definitely do not. Well, I mean, I'm not going to sit here and say that I don't have like, what is it that they call shadow, you know, your shadow. I guess the shadow is all the unresolved things from childhood and all these, you know, feelings of being unheard or inadequate as a child. And you kind of got to integrate that shadow into, you know, the person that you are in recovery so that you can kind of take care of that inner child at the same time as learning how to cultivate being an adult, you know.
0: Comes out in the steps.
2: Yeah.
0: Solution to every problem sober.
2: Yeah.
0: Should say that in there.
1: So here we are in the last few minutes. So, you know, walk us through what is life like today for Amber?
2: I just had my third grandchild.
0: Nice.
2: Well, I didn't. My daughter did, yeah.
0: Nice.
2: She's 6 weeks old now. Her name is Ellie Jean.
0: You're too young to be a grandma.
2: That's what everybody says, but I promise you I'm not.
0: I was a grandpa at 34.
2: Yeah.
1: Just like I'm too young to be a great-grandpa. But anyway, I digress.
2: I like the way your grandkids refer to you, though. I love Powie. I love that
1: Powie,
2: so
1: yeah.
2: much. I have my oldest is going to be 3 in June, my oldest grandbaby. And then my little spicy grandbaby, Delilah, is just a little over a year now. So, yeah.
1: Yeah.
2: Yeah, and then I have both kids.
0: And you're there for it.
2: Yeah. I have both kids in my life. Yeah.
0: Yes.
1: Yeah.
0: That's the amazing part. You're there for it.
2: Yep.
0: And I was there for all my grandkids. Not my kids, but all my grandkids.
2: Yep.
1: And you still, you know, maintain your clean time with, you know, struggles of family and addiction and stuff like that and challenges. And
2: that's something I never thought I would be able to do, is maneuver this situation, you know, and honestly, it's been the most challenging thing to watch my son go through the same struggle, you know, starting that same struggle and starting that same loss and him just not see it whatsoever. But
1: right, and you want to grab him and shake him, and so
2: I do.
1: Like I did today. I didn't.
0: Don't
1: grab
0: you
1: him.
0: Get it?
1: I didn't grab him and shake him, but
2: he
1: I,
2: doesn't.
1: You know,
0: right.
1: I told him that Mom is praying for you, you know, and we all are.
2: Yeah. And the way you tapped his hat kind of made him, he says he is so lucky that I love him. I said, well, maybe you need that, you know? Maybe you need that.
1: Yeah, maybe. But yeah, so grandkids, people you sponsor, words of wisdom.
2: I was able to break like a generational curse that my mother handed down, and that was not knowing how to love other women. You know, like set aside mother and daughter, just another woman. And so like I've been able to break that with my own, like come hell or high water, you're not gonna get within an inch of her.
1: Yeah.
2: So trust the process. It's so cliche, right?
1: Yeah.
0: You got to.
2: Yeah, surrender, definitely. Not whole, not like half assed, not anything.
0: Surrender to win.
2: Yep. Definitely.
0: Yeah, and that it's not easy, but it's okay, wait a minute. It's easy, but it's difficult.
2: Mm.
1: Yeah.
2: Get comfortable with being uncomfortable.
0: Mm-hmm.
1: Yeah.
0: It's a very simple process. Complicated by people like us.
2: Yep.
1: Working from the inside out, it's comfort the disturbed and disturb the comfortable.
2: Yeah. First thought bad, second thought worse. Do not trust your own thinking in your first year, especially. Always go for trusted advice. Always go for reaching out. Ditch your connect and find your connection. And that's human connection. Yeah.
0: Absolutely.
1: So I know you're going to dinner after this with friends, maybe?
2: Honestly, I ate Thai for the first time at lunch, and I just don't think.
0: It's not agreeing with you, huh?
2: No, and not at all. I'm still full from lunch. There's no way.
1: Yeah.
0: If it was Chinese food, you'd be hungry again.
2: No. Oh, yeah. Well, maybe. I don't know. I used to have an overeating disorder. Like, I came into, when your parents say finish your food, like clean your plate before you leave the table, kind of left me with this notion that I had to eat every single thing. And I carried that with me through my life. So
0: I've always had dogs.
2: Yeah.
0: So I was good with that.
2: We couldn't ever keep one. They were even running away.
0: I take it you don't go to Golden Valley anymore.
2: Whenever I do, it is very, very important that I have a certain directive when I go out there.
1: Mm-hmm.
2: Because I'm not going to sit here and say that none of the old people try to contact me or anything like that, because they definitely do.
1: Mm-hmm.
2: And all it takes is one bad day, one bad feeling, one bad anything for me to hit whatever street that I know.
0: 3 years doesn't make you exempt. 34 years doesn't make you exempt.
2: I usually just drive through. At the most, I've stopped at the 76. But mm-hmm. if I feel wonky out there, there's no reason for me to be out there.
1: Mm-hmm.
2: Not at all. Mm.
1: Yeah,
0: that's it's important to maintain the inner peace.
2: Mm-hmm.
0: The inner peace, and have that mindset, like you said.
2: Yep.
0: You have it planned out before you go.
1: Well, it's been an absolute pleasure having you join us.
0: Absolutely has been, yes.
1: We had a good time.
0: From Arby's to here.
2: We have the meats.
0: That's right.
1: We should have brought Arby sandwiches here tonight. What the
0: I know.
1: Heck?
0: I thought we was going to have Arby sandwiches.
1: Yeah. What the heck?
0: Whatever.
2: If I had known, right?
0: You did know. I go through Arby's, didn't I?
2: Yeah.
0: That's how I met you.
2: I can't remember what you ordered, though.
0: I don't remember either. All I know is, you told me that Bud had a show.
1: Yeah.
0: And I go, yeah, I'm on the show with him.
2: Yeah.
1: Yeah, that's funny.
0: Well, thank you all out there for listening, and thank you, Amber, for being in here, and you too, Bud, and Tundra, of course, you. And we'll be back next week. Same bad time, same bad channel.
1: Go out and help somebody, and don't get caught.
0: There you go.

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2: News this hour from Town Hall. I'm Keith Peters in Washington. In an apparent reversal, the Trump administration is sending some 5,000 troops to Poland after the Pentagon earlier reported that it was reducing troops in Europe by 5,000. Secretary of State Marco Rubio explains the reversal.
3: Obviously, the United States continues to have global commitments that it needs to meet in terms of our force deployment, and that constantly requires us to reexamine where we put troops. This is not a punitive thing. It's just something that's ongoing and pre-existing, all these recent reports and tensions and so forth.
2: Meanwhile, a bipartisan group of senators is pushing back on delays by the Department of Defense in sending roughly $600 million in security aid to Ukraine and other allies in Eastern Europe. They sent a letter to Defense Secretary Pete Hegseth on Friday that calls for the funding to be disbursed. Tulsi Gabbard has resigned from the Trump administration.
4: Gabbard is resigning from her post as Director of National Intelligence to support her husband through his battle with, quote, an extremely rare form of bone cancer. Gabbard notified President Trump during a meeting in the Oval Office Friday. Her last day as ODNI is expected to be June 30th. In her formal resignation letter, Gabbard says she is, quote, deeply grateful for the trust you placed in me and for the opportunity to lead the office of the Director of the National Intelligence for the last year and a half. She said she has, quote, made significant progress at the ODNI, advancing unprecedented transparency and restoring integrity to the intelligence community. Bernie Bennett, Washington.
2: President Trump has overseen the White House swearing in of the new Federal Reserve Chairman Kevin Warsh. Warsh replaces Jerome Powell, who remains on the Board of Governors. On Wall Street, another good day as the Dow was up by 294 points. The Nasdaq rose 50, with the S&P 500 advancing by 27, oil around $96 a barrel. More at townhall.com.
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7: 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I'm Dr. Catherine Albrecht, back with details on this porcine pest in a moment.
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9: 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Clear sky and 96 degrees on Route 66 in Needles, and good afternoon to listeners in Oatman. Currently clear sky and 87 degrees for you. Getting down to 68 overnight tonight, Saturday's high will be in the upper 90s, sky is clear. Temperatures in the upper 90s on Sunday. That's your K-Talks Tri-State Weather. 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

0: You.
1: War.
0: For 14 years, those SOBs in Washington tried to buy my vote. They couldn't buy it. They decided to buy the seat. And it got real expensive for them. What was God's purpose? What is he showing us tonight? We're just getting started. I like that. I didn't mean to do this. It started out as an election and it turned into a movement. I mean, we stirred up something. There is a yearning in this country for somebody who will vote for principles over party. And they saw the influencers here. They

0: about it. You want to do that?
1: No!
0: Well, guess what happened? We took out the CEO of the World Economic Forum with a two-page bill. Today is the six-month anniversary of the Epstein Files Transparency Act. We've taken out two dozen CEOs, an ambassador, a prince, a prime minister, a minister of culture, and that was just 6 months. I got 7 months left in Congress. They're talking about this big ballroom they're going to build, and it looks like the Roman Empire. I see a few analogies there. We weren't really running against Ed Gowron. We weren't running against Donald Trump. We were running for what we believe in. We got to take care of America first. You are patriots, and you will inherit this country, and you will make it better. And I am hopeful because of that. We need to bring this country together. What happens in 2028? Oh, you want me to run for Congress again? All right, well, you made a compelling argument.

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0: 586-9134. And that was a really good clip I played coming in to Thomas Massey. MAGA thinks they got rid of him. Maybe not. But he very effective as an America First congressman, which is maybe he was the only one. Today's news is chock full of stuff MAGAtards will love. You'll just love it. Breaking news, Tulsi Gabbard resigns from Trump cabinet. You see, you didn't even have to waste any Israeli Zionist money on this one. Not a dime. And she didn't like your illegal bloody war in Iran either. She had the audacity to push for all the Epstein files to be released. The nerve. But there was another reason. Her husband's health. Gabbard resigned as President Donald Trump's director of national intel on Friday, saying she needed to leave office as her husband battles cancer, becoming the fourth cabinet member to depart during Trump's second term. I think she also resigned before they tried to humiliate her the way Trump does, and fire her. But I mean, who are they going to replace her with? Some really horrible person. I heard John Bolton's available. I heard he's available. In her letter she posted on social media, Gabbard said she told Trump she would leave her job overseeing the coordination of 18 intel agencies on June 30th. Yeah, she was the boss of all of the intel agencies, but they pretended she wasn't there. She said her husband had recently been diagnosed with a rare form of bone cancer and faces major challenges in the coming weeks and months. Well, I feel sorry for her and her husband for that. At this time, I must step away from public service to be by his side and fully support him through this battle, she wrote in the letter. Trump said, Tulsi's done an incredible job, and we will miss her. Her principal deputy, Aaron Lucas, will serve as acting director of national intelligence. So, another one bites the dust. Breaking news, Pentagon sending 5,000 troops, not 5,000 troops to Poland. Why? We don't know. The troops will be equipped with the Big Book of Polish Jokes. They will have that at their disposal. Good news, MAGA. Your God has just formed an anti-Semitism task force enforced at the point of a gun by Trump's DOJ. That's right. We don't have enough anti-Semitism jargon and legislature and rules and regulations. We need more. You can never have enough. Never. You're on the air.
1: Yes, Ed from Needles.
0: Well, well, what do you want, Ed?
1: Steve Rubin, fire this horse's ass.
0: What's the matter with you, Ed? Are you out of your mind? Huh?
1: Well, I'll tell you what.
0: Why don't you come down here and take me out yourself? How about that?
1: Well, you say a lot of false information. You said that Iran did not have nuclear.
0: They don't.
1: Uranium. You said they didn't have uranium. They admit they have uranium. And said
0: no, I didn't say that. I said they don't have a nuclear weapon. That's what I said.
1: Well, they're gonna. It doesn't take long to build one out of it.
0: But they don't have one.
1: What are we going to do? Wait till they have it so they can kill us?
0: How many of them Iranians do you want to kill?
1: I want the
0: No.
1: All the guys.
0: Yeah. Well, you're going to have to kill. You're going to have to kill. You've already killed a bunch of those, and you've tried all your bombing, and that's not working. So the only other way is to put troops down there on the ground, and that means that some Americans are going to get killed. Are you okay with that?
1: No, we don't have to put any boots on the ground.
0: Why?
1: Take out their oil. Take out their oil wells, bomb their oil wells so they can't produce any more oil.
0: Yeah, make it even worse on the world. But you know that they have missiles and drones that have been taking out our planes. They've been bombing Israel. They're bombing all these other Gulf states.
1: If we take the oil wells out, then their economy will go to hell and their people will rise up and overthrow the government.
0: No. Bye. Yeah, just an absolute clown there calling in. That's what I'm talking about. There's some brainwashed people out there. Yeah, you want me fired? Well, why don't you come down here and remove me? See what happens. 855-586-9134. I don't think you'll like it. You know what, Ed? Nick's coming to town in July, and he remembers that crude statement you said about his daughter. So you might want to stay clear of here when he's in town. Here's another MAGA-approved headline. Wait, I didn't get to this one first, did I? The anti-Semitism tour and new crackdown panel. The Justice Department is rolling out a new anti-Semitism advisory council with a 15-city national awareness and action tour. A tour in response to what officials are calling a rising tide of Jew hatred across the United States. Well, they can make stuff up. I mean, they really make some stuff up, don't they? The committee will be chaired by this guy, Leo Terrell, who already heads the DOJ Task Force to Combat Anti-Semitism and is designed to tighten coordination between federal officials, law enforcement, and Jewish community leaders. He was a Democrat, and he changed, I think, during Trump's first term. He saw he could make more money and get more exposure by changing teams. So that's what he did. I didn't change teams. I don't have a team. You can call back 855-586-9134. I didn't. I was about to take your call when you hung up. But yeah, just what we need. There's so much attention that needs to be paid to and money put into this country, the infrastructure. No, we're going to have another anti-Semitism parade is what we're going to do. The announcement lands as Jewish organizations and researchers report sustained increases in harassment, vandalism, and assaults nationwide. With federal officials saying the goal is to turn on the ground concerns into concrete recommendations for the Attorney General. Well, Ed from Needles is claims to be Jewish. Somebody harass him. No, I'm just kidding. In a press release from the Department of Justice, the agency said the Anti-Semitism Advisory Committee will advise the Attorney General and department leadership and coordinated time. So what are they going to, when they find this or they create it and then they, what are they going to do? What are they going to do to people? Terrell told Jewish Insider, this is a black dude, man. He's black. Told Jewish Insider that he has already submitted a slate of nominees to President Donald Trump and is now waiting for the White House to sign off. According to Jewish Insider, Terrell will also lead the department's 15-city tour, where he plans to meet faith leaders, local officials. And this is 2.5% of the population. Nothing against Jewish people. It's 2.5%. You're on there.
2: Hey, that Massey thing, man. I think that if they make him president, 2028, is this another setup?
0: Well, if he's legit, they wouldn't let him get anywhere near the White House. You know what I mean?
2: Exactly. So, if he becomes president, is this another Trump?
0: Yeah,
2: thing?
0: If he does, then you know he's probably bad too. But I don't think he is. I really don't. But hey, you know. We've been fooled.
2: I don't know.
0: Before.
2: Government translates to mind control in Latin.
0: Yeah, I mean we've been fooled before, with the current guy. We're fooled with that one, in my opinion. And so who knows? The word is that he's going to cancel. He might cancel the election anyway. So, Trump.
2: Yeah, you never know. We might be in full blown war. Sending them troops to Poland is probably like just the beginning of because Iran's gonna pop off. They've been staging military equipment for however long they've had the ceasefire. You go watch the planes online, and a whole bunch of them that don't, you know, that have the transponders still on. There's just been thousands and thousands of them going in and out.
0: Well, they just said a couple of days ago that they're going to expand the war if the United States and Israel start their nonsense again. They're going to expand the war outside the region. They're going to attack American bases. In
2: I heard that. Yeah.
0: Places like
2: Europe. They might attack America or other places, but thing's going to blow up into World War III, basically.
0: That might be the plan.
2: Alex Jones used to talk about this stuff back in the day when he was cool, talking about how it's going to be the war of the New World Order, and it's like they're going to be moving the Anglo-Saxon New World Order that's in control right now. That's America and, like, Europe. And then they're going to be moving it over to the Asian New World Order, which will be Russia, China, and the BRICS nations.
0: Yeah, we have no idea what is planned. And who's involved? We don't know. And all of them might be working in tandem, to be honest with you. I mean,
2: yeah, that's what I think. I think it's all the governments work together just to keep all the people down.
0: Yeah.
2: And nobody dies in the wars. Not no rich families, not no puppet politicians' families, just hardworking class people from both sides of the of whatever country you're from.
0: Well, that's why all these people need to rebel and refuse to fight in their illegitimate wars. That's one thing we could do.
2: Yeah, that's a major part of it. Everybody needs to just stop fighting.
0: That's why they're threatening to bring the draft back. That's real. They really want to do that.
2: Yeah.
0: You know, the guy that
2: bring it back.
0: Go ahead.
2: Huh?
0: No, I said that.
2: That's why they have ICE out, because they're going to bring it back to Ukrainian-style draft.
0: Just drag you off the street or out of your house.
2: Yeah, they'll just snatch you up. I'm sure they've already snatched the people up already, and they're already planning on using the immigrants that they've been snatching up for the same thing. They've been saying they're going to do that in Europe.
0: Right, that's why they're not deporting all of them, right? They're keeping them on ice.
2: They want them here for the war. They're all trying to gather up as much people. Like, Russia's even saying they'll take Americans over there for free and pay for, like, people to have kids and give them land and a house and all this. But then I heard of people going over there, and then they're just getting drafted straight away into the – they're just getting pulled right into the military.
0: Well, you know, that guy that ran against – that beat Massey, Gallerin, the only thing he ran on was he wanted the military draft to come back. That's what he ran on. That's it. He wouldn't debate Massey.
2: I'm sure Trump told him that you just do whatever I say.
0: Yeah.
2: And I'll get you in, and that's what happened.
0: And you'll make some money.
2: It's just obvious. I mean, he did the same thing. It was all voter fraud and all that, but I never trusted any elections ever. I've never voted in my life. I never registered either.
0: So. Well, that's probably smart. At this point, that's probably smart. They had a bunch of mail-in ballots dumped at the last minute. So, yeah, I mean.
2: That's the whole same thing that happened to him, supposedly. Yeah, I think it's all staged and it's all orchestrated. They have all this stuff planned out years and years ahead of time. How they're going to play the public and feed on their emotions and get them all fighting with each other. It's just all orchestrated.
0: You see how they've got all these people brainwashed about Iran and the nuke and all.
2: Yeah, like Ed.
0: Yeah, yeah.
2: That dude's retarded, man.
0: Yeah, and he thinks he's smart, but he's not.
2: He sounds like he's a couple chromosomes short of a actual human.
0: Hey, thanks for the call. Thank you very much. 855-586-9134. So, yeah, we got new anti-Semitism task force that the federal government is paying for. That's good money. Well, money well spent, isn't it? Here's another MAGA-approved headline. House Republicans yank Iran war vote amid fears it would pass. That's right. The War Powers Act, that up until now, they didn't have the votes to pass it, so they weren't worried about it. Now, all of a sudden, they do have the votes. So, Mike Little Johnson, the little speaker, the little piece of crap, he won't bring it up to vote. Yeah. House Republicans abruptly delayed a vote Thursday on the War Powers resolution that would restrict Trump's ability to continue the Iran war. And nothing's going to stop that. The resolution, sponsored by New York Representative Gregory Meeks, would direct Trump to remove U.S. forces from hostilities around Iran and other than those necessary to defend the United States or an ally from an imminent attack. I say remove them all. The Democratic-led resolution likely would have passed since several GOP lawmakers were absent. Lawmakers will have to vote on the resolution when they return from Memorial Day recess on June 2nd, which they will by then figure out a way to not vote on it, or they'll do some arm twisting and threatening people so they don't vote for it. Republican reps Brian Fitzpatrick and Tom Barrett and Thomas Massie of Kentucky voted for the resolution in a procedural vote. Massie was not present at the House votes Thursday after losing his primary to Trump-endorsed candidate, Tricky Ed Gowreen, on Tuesday. Fitzpatrick and Barrett's offices did not immediately respond to the Daily Caller's News Foundation's request for comment. House Minority Leader Hakeem Jeffries, Minority Whip Catherine Clark, and Democrat Caucus Chair Pete Aguilar accused Republicans of behaving like a wholly owned subsidiary of the Trump administration, which is a very fair thing to say. But you could have said the same thing about the Democrats when Biden was there. It's a big club. The Republican-controlled House continues to behave like a wholly owned subsidiary of the Trump administration, they cowardly pulled a scheduled vote on a war powers resolution, legislation that would have passed with bipartisan support and required the president to end the conflict in the Middle East. And as I said, nothing is going to stop these warmongering rat bastards from doing this. And, and none of them, as the last caller said, none of them and their kids or grandkids will shed any blood there or anywhere else. If Lindsey Graham wasn't a fairy, and if he had kids or grandkids, they wouldn't have to go. Meeks said Republicans pulled the vote because they knew they would lose. Under the War Powers Resolution of 1973, a president has 60 days to engage in a military conflict before Congress must either declare war or authorize the use of military force. Republicans, Senators Bill Cassidy, Louisiana, Rand Paul of Kentucky, Susan Collins of Maine, and Lisa Murkowski of Alaska voted to advance the resolution for a final vote on Tuesday. So, you know, these names, don't agree with them all the time, but I agree with them on this. This war should be ended right now. We're in Memorial Day weekend. And aren't we? Or is that next week? I think this weekend. But look at the prices. I mean, you wanna travel by car somewhere, and you're not a Trump. You don't have can't afford to. The food, you know, you like to barbecue on Memorial Day, that's through the roof, prices on that. But, you know, you have to put up with it because, you know, you cannot push back, you cannot stop the Trump. You're not allowed to do that. So, what is everybody doing for Memorial Day weekend? I'm taking a break right now, and I'll be right back.
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0: All right. So they won't vote on the War Powers Act. I mean, this is just. So let me get this straight. Congress take an oath to uphold the Constitution. But in this case, they're openly sabotaging the Constitution. Well, there you go. That's, I've been telling you, that's what we've got. We got 100% corruption across the board up there. Doesn't matter if you're a Democrat or a Republican. It's the same old shite. Here's a clip from one of my favorite, Lieutenant Colonel Daniel Davis, titled, "I'm Not Buying the Garbage Congress Elites Are Selling, and I'm Not Buying It Either." Not buying it.
1: Powers Act, congressional separation of powers, and only Congress has the power to declare war. Turns out that some number of days ago, the U.S. Senate finally did actually vote, and the Senate side did pass a war powers break on what the president's doing, but it requires the House to do the same thing. And then we'll see if President Trump would even listen to it. But because apparently enough sentiment is turning against this war in Iran and the illegality of it, that it was going to pass, even with Republican votes. So, of course, Speaker of the House, Mike Johnson, says, yeah, well, we can't be having that. We're just not going to have the vote. So we just canceled the vote. This came out this morning, but it was from yesterday. So he says, yeah, we won't be having any of that. We will not. The leaders of the U.S. Congress, your representatives that were voted by the American people for the American people, will not do their job. And they're going to say, no, we won't have that vote because I'm not going to do anything that's going to constrain the personal desires and the lust. We will not do your job that you hired us for, that we're getting paid a lot of money for, because you want to. We're not going to do that. Doesn't matter to any of us in Congress. These are all truths. Whether anyone likes them or not, I could care less. These are facts. They don't care what the people think. They don't care what the polling says. They don't care what the individuals say. None of what the people say matters. The only thing that matters to the leadership in Congress, especially the Republican side, is whatever Donald Trump says. That trumps the law. That trumps the U.S. Constitution. That trumps the will of the people. Now, that's all bad enough. But this whole thing about paying for things and what we're paying them to do. There's something else that Mike Johnson just recently said that has really got up under my skin, and I felt like it needed. There has been some issues where the Congress, while they won't vote for anything about their actual jobs and the benefit of American people, turns out, though, that if it's cash for themselves, they will. They will vote themselves a raise. Now, a lot of people says, hey, hang on. In this tough economy we've got like this and so many difficulties, you're going to vote for yourself to have some more money? And by the way, all this insider trading stuff, let's put a law that stops that. Let's block that. And he says, yeah, can't really do that either. So he lays out, he has the audacity to go in front of a camera and say something like this.
2: The salary of Congress has been frozen since 2009. You know, when you adjust for inflation, a member of Congress today is making 31% less than they made in that year. It goes down every year. And over time, if you stay on this trajectory, you're going to have less qualified people who are willing to make the extreme sacrifice to run for Congress.
0: How can you have less
2: qualified people?
0: Just make
2: a reasonable decision as a family on whether or not they can come and move to Washington, have a residence here, a residence at home, and do all the things that are required. So the counterargument is, and I have some sympathy, look, at least let them like engage in some stock trading so that they can continue to, you know, take care of their family.
0: What?
1: Continue to take care of their family. Oh, Mike Johnson is just, the Republican Party today is all about family. We all about taking care of people. And he's actually trying to spin this sad tale with his little violin about, oh, how sad for the people of Congress. They just need to take care of their family. And a little insider trading here, a little bit there. That's just to make ends meet because we can barely survive with our $174,000 salary. How many Americans that you know would love to have a salary of $174,000 to be able to make ends meet? And look, let's just cut to the crap here. This whole thing about, you know, they just got to make ends meet. This is an AI overview here. More than half the members of Congress are 160 out of the 530 voting members across the House and Senate have an estimated net value of of 1 million or more. Wealth is heavily concentrated in the Senate, where 73 out of 100 are millionaires. And of course, you can't run unless you have a lot of money or around those it is. So even it's a myth that we have representative democracy, because we don't. They say, yeah, but your vote, it matters. It used to matter, and it still has some impact. So it's not that it's gone, but it is greatly diminished. And here's why. The only people that run for Congress, the only people that you get to vote for, are the super wealthy elite in both cases, whether it's R or D or independent, which rarely happens. But those two, it doesn't matter, because unless you have these millions of dollars to run even for a House seat, you don't get to compete. So somebody who may be a great person, a great leader, somebody that our country would need, that your district would need, you don't even get to compete if you can't get in the millions of dollars, and most regular Americans can't. So the only ones who get to run, the only ones who get up there, are either those who have a wealth, and you see more than half, 260 are millionaires or above, and some are billionaires, and or they have access to those kind of people, which rules the rest of us out. So when you hear him spinning this sad tale, they just want to take care of their families, that is complete hogwash. That is just too, and then to go further and say, not only do we need a raise, but we also need to do insider trading. And when he says, oh, it's not insider trading, it's just stock trading. Who sets the terms here for how the stocks are done? Who sets the laws? Who are being inundated every day by reports and stories and lobbyists from all these different customers and all these different industries trying to say, boy, it would be great if the laws went like this, that would really help us out. So, oh, by the way, and if you want to invest in our stock as you pass this law here that's going to make that stock go up, who's to say no? That's what it's all about. That's what this is all about. And he's openly saying it, that is a version of insider trading. Why is it that so many members of Congress come to Congress and then all of a sudden become millionaires when they're only making $170,000 a year?
0: Yeah, a good question.
1: Most of it's because of stocks, because they have insider knowledge. And instead of just blanket covering that apart, which many are trying to get to their conference, many in Congress, to their benefit, are saying this. But the leadership is saying no. And one has to wonder, are a lot of members of Congress saying, yeah, we should have limits, knowing that it's not going to pass, so that they look good, and then the leadership will just take the heat because they don't care about the American people? That has, you have to wonder that. But whatever it is, that's what's not happening. And so now he's saying, yeah, we'll keep doing that. We'll keep having insider training. We'll keep having millionaires. It's all about protecting the wealthy elite.
0: And that's what it's all about. Hello, you're on the air.
3: All right, Mike. Thanks for taking my call. Bill from Buffalo.
0: Hey.
3: Recommendation. It's Friday. Serious moments that we discuss quite often. But let's put a little levity upon that.
0: All right.
3: On YouTube, there is a short video clip, and it's called Tiny Hat Club! Exclamation point.
0: Mm-hmm.
3: Once you hear that, it in a comical way, it explains exactly what's going on, and this guy does a really good job of making a serious moment into comedy. And with that saying, I'm going to say, thank you, and thank everybody for tolerating me and taking my call.
0: No problem, Bill. Thank you. The Tiny Hat Club. Yeah, I mean, look, I do some satire quite a bit, actually. And Fridays used to be Freaky Fridays, and I would have people in here, but they don't show up anymore. So Nick will be here in the second hour, and the third hour, I don't know, maybe Billy will call in. 855-586-9134. There's a couple minutes left with Lieutenant Colonel Davis talking about this is important, even on Memorial Day weekend. It's still important, because I mean, Congress just, I mean, this is absolute proof that they don't care about you. That's absolute proof that it's a big club and you ain't in it. I mean, it's just, they're just saying it out loud now.
1: That is a fact, my friend. And let me show you one other thing that's also a fact. Americans don't seem to care here, or don't seem to matter to them. Look at this chart here. This is from 2009 up to today. The minimum wage in the United States has been stagnant at $7.25 an hour, which is pathetic. It was pathetic in 2009. And now that in 2026, Congress won't lift a finger to do anything for the Americans who need it the most, but they will lift a finger to give themselves a raise and to give themselves access to millions of dollars of stock trades. That's the Congress that we have today. That's why I tell you, they don't care about you at all. They're proving it with their actions here. They don't care about having government shutdowns. They don't care about having people, air traffic controllers, work for months for no salary and not even be able to quit, or they forfeit everything while they bicker back and forth about things. They don't care about you. They don't care about the government workers. They don't care about the job that the people do, that all of us in the country depend upon the services that our government provides. They don't care about that. These things are being proven daily. They don't care about the rule of law. They don't care about the U.S. Constitution. They don't care about you. Argue with me about anything based on the facts, based on actual evidence. It's time that we did something different. Now I know that right now I'm just saying, look, if nothing else, don't vote for any incumbent in the next election, Republican or Democrat. The pox on both their houses.
0: I say don't vote at all.
1: I know we don't. We don't. We're not exactly a leading political show here in this country. But I'm just asking you, as an American, somebody who loves this country, do something. It's time for us to make our voice heard, or none of these things are ever going to change. Sorry.
0: That's it. That's it. $7. What was it? $7.25. The minimum wage, federal minimum wage, is a little over $7 an hour. Think about that for a minute. And here they are voting themselves pay raises, and saying that we're gonna continue to do insider trading because, you know, we need the money. 73 out of 100 senators are millionaires. That's okay with you. That means there's a lot of them on both sides. What do you think? Congress just as bad, but they've got you divided. In the left versus right, and some of you will be stuck in that for your entire lives. You just don't have the brain power. You don't have the brain power to resist. You know, like Ed. Just do not have what it takes up between the ears to see what's going on. One last break. We'll take that and come back. 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

0: A Policy of Truth. Hello, you're on the air.
1: It looks like they're throwing everything at us at the same time.
0: Oh, yeah. And they're ramping up Ebola, too.
1: I heard somebody said they just poisoned the water, and then they claimed that was the Ebola the first time around.
0: Well, I heard something today. My son was telling me, I couldn't find it, that they're doing something, poisoning the air again now somehow. I mean, I know they are doing it to the water. They're putting those forever chemicals back in the water, and it seems like they're just unmasking, right? They're just telling us what they're doing.
1: Oh yeah. It's Stardust Solutions, an Israeli company.
0: Oh, no kidding. I'm shocked.
1: Tons of particulates in the air. And anybody could look it up. Even Ed could, I think. I mean, he doesn't he doesn't seem to want to, I guess. He doesn't want to look up any facts, does he?
0: No, he's stuck. And now we got the new anti-Semitism task force headed by Leo Terrell. Is that a joke or what?
1: Yeah, a former leftist. I mean, former quote-unquote leftist.
0: Yeah.
1: Like Trump.
0: Right.
1: Like Kushner, liberal, you know what I mean? I mean, and they're intentionally getting the Democrats back in power. I mean, then they're going to act like they oppose them, and they're going to push everything through.
0: It's a big game. It's a game. That's all it is.
1: Have you heard Scott Ritter? He's calling for Russia. He's lost his marbles, man. He's calling for Russia to strike Europe. Russia needs. He's calling kill those Ukrainians. That guy needs a pat himself.
0: I used to like him, and I've noticed that too. I don't know. Does he live over there? I don't know. Maybe he does.
1: Well, I think he's got KGB handlers. Okay. He goes to Russia, and he went to a Russian consulate on a holiday. I mean, he openly admits it, and then he goes there. He gets showed what they want him to show him. You know what I mean?
0: Yeah.
1: He gets shown the Potemkin village, just like the other people that go there. They know they got influence, so they get showed, and they get nothing's changed in Russia, man. It's just Putin. And even remember the concert that was bombed,
0: yeah,
1: just to show you how evil Putin really is, and he fooled me too. But that concert was, I'm being told, it was a false flag too, when it supposedly killed a whole bunch of people, and there's evidence of it too.
0: Yeah,
1: this is what I'm told. I'm looking into it. But I mean, I got somebody there who's telling me these different things. They say it's a gulag, but the people that go there are get handled by their, you know what I mean, KGB, ex-KGB. KGB's still in trouble, still in charge there. I mean, you got a KGB colonel, president for life, you know
0: what
1: I mean?
0: Well, yeah, but Putin was KGB. I mean, that's, you know, that's like having the head of CIA that becomes president, right? It's kind of
1: I know. Wow, you never could imagine, right?
0: Yeah.
1: Boy, was he dirty too,
0: yeah,
1: man.
0: Yeah. Bush.
1: He didn't remember where he was on Dallas in 63.
0: Yeah, I know where he was. I think there's video of him.
1: Poppy, his nickname was Poppy Bush, right?
0: Yeah. Yeah, this is incredible. And sending 5,000 troops to Poland. I don't know what the hell have they all got planned between Russia and Europe. What are they going to do? I mean, I don't understand.
1: A bigger war.
0: Yeah, I mean, but I think they're probably coordinating it with, you know, together, Russia and NATO.
1: It is.
0: Yeah.
1: It is. It really is. All those puppets in Europe are put in. You know what I mean? They were put in. And just like Putin, it looks more. Putin is working with Zelensky. Zelensky was put in. I mean, he's descended from Bolsheviks. Putin's descended from Bolsheviks. All those puppets are connected to the Rothschilds. The Rothschilds went to the Soviet Union numerous times, you know, during the the cold days, you know what I mean?
0: Yeah.
1: The bankers put in the Bolsheviks. They're all connected. And there's such a uprising. People want their countries back. They want to kick out. You know what I mean? So they need a war to kill
0: right,
1: off the...
0: Right. And they also, the Rothschilds bailed out Donald Trump, I think, at least one time.
1: Yep, exactly. 91. And then the two commerce secretaries are connected to the Rothschilds in the city of London. The first one was Wilbur Ross.
0: Oh, yeah, I remember him. Wilbur Ross. And now we got Nutlick, right? We got Nutlick. Is that? Yeah.
1: Oh, is he dirty, too? Yeah. Oh. I mean.
0: It's something about him giving somebody $5 million right before he took his position. I can't remember what it was, but there's so much news. It's hard to keep up with all this, man. All this corruption. It's just, it is.
1: Then Amazon fired like 25,000 Americans and rehired almost 25,000 H-1Bs. I mean, wow.
0: Oh, here it is.
1: FedEx.
0: Nutlick donated $5 million to House Republicans before Epstein testimony.
1: Wow. In your face, man. And then Jimmy Dore's got this guy, Hodorowicz. He's a neocon, right? You know,
0: yeah.
1: One of those guys calling for a Pearl Harbor right before 9/11.
0: Yeah, yeah.
1: And he's basically admitting, yeah, that the 2% money is buying the elections.
0: Well, yeah, the that was the PNAC report, Project for a New American Century, where they were calling for a new Pearl Harbor. You remember that before 9/11, and that's what they got. They got that was their new Pearl Harbor, 9/11, and you see what happened. That was very destructive. What happened after 9/11?
1: Very. What happened after, because of Pearl Harbor, was even worse. I mean, that war, nobody wanted into it, into the war. And
0: nope.
1: What happened? We destroyed Europe.
0: Right.
1: 60, 70 million Europeans died. Nobody wanted into it until Pearl Harbor.
0: Yeah, I remember, what was the city that we bombed, like, in Germany, like, just Dresden? Was it Dresden? We just...
1: Yep.
0: Yeah.
1: Yep.
0: Hey, thanks for the call. I'm out of time for the hour.
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4: News this hour from Town Hall. I'm Keith Peters in Washington. The defeat of Kentucky GOP Congressman Thomas Massie in this week's primaries pointed to the political power of President Trump, who backed Massie's opponent. On the Salem News program this week on Capitol Hill with Tony Perkins, House Speaker Mike Johnson added that it also hurt Massie that he was an obstructionist to the Trump legislative agenda.
5: He's been critical of me over the years, but look, he ran his race. I didn't get involved in it, but we need people who are going to help us do that and not obstruct. And so when you vote with the Democrats every single time, obviously you work against that agenda. I think, look, his constituents made the decision, not anyone else, and this is the beauty of our system. You know, we have to all go back. We're accountable every 2 years in the House to the people who send us here, and if they choose another route, then that's what they do, and that's what happened.
4: Speaker Johnson's full interview will be heard when This Week on Capitol Hill is broadcast beginning at 10 a.m. Eastern Time Saturday on the Salem News Channel. The Trump administration is sending an additional 5,000 troops to Poland, stirring confusion following weeks of changing statements from Trump and his administration about reducing, not increasing, the American military footprint in Europe. Polish Foreign Minister Radoslaw Sikorski says he appreciates President Trump's decision to send 5,000 more troops to Poland.
6: I want to thank President Trump for his announcement that rotation, the presence of American troops in Poland will be maintained more or less at previous level.
4: President Trump appeared with New York Republican Congressman Mike Lawler, praising him for supporting the tax law that expanded state and local tax deductions. Lawler, up for re-election, said he'll embrace Trump to energize Republican voters. On Wall Street, the Dow up by 294 points, the NASDAQ rose 50, the S&P advanced 27. More at townhall.com.
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9: When was the last time you treated yourself to a long soak in a hot bath? Maybe it's time to do it again. In a study from the University of Oregon, researchers had participants bathe in 104-degree water for 45 minutes, then watch what happened to their vital signs. The hot bath raised their average heartbeat by an extra 5 beats a minute and lowered their blood pressure by almost 15 points. Those are the kind of results people accomplish with light exercise, but the bath is a lot easier. Sounds like it might be time to break out those rubber duckies. I'm Dr. Catherine Albrecht, reminding you to protect the privacy of your email with a StartMail account. 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
12: 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Clear sky and 97 degrees on Route 66 in Needles, and good afternoon to listeners in Oatman. Currently clear sky and 90 degrees for you. Getting down to 68 overnight tonight, Saturday's high will be in the upper 90s, sky is clear. Temperatures in the upper 90s on Sunday. That's your K-Talks Tri-State Weather. 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
0: 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So it is the second hour. It is Friday, Freaky Friday, and Nick Alias.
2: What's going on, Mike?
0: Oh, it's kind of quiet Friday. It's Memorial Day weekend. I guess people might be, the ones that can afford gas or like traveling or something.
2: Yeah, getting out of town or something.
0: Except for one guy that called me in the first hour and it called for me to be fired.
2: Oh.
3: That's from Neil's. That's from Neil's.
2: Yeah.
0: Yeah.
2: Huh. Man, I think he's unraveling a bit.
0: Yeah, he said if you come down soon, he definitely wants to get together with you.
2: Yeah, that would be real fun for me.
0: Yeah, yeah.
2: Yeah.
0: Yeah, I remember the last call he made when you were here.
2: I will remember it forever.
0: Yeah, so he's getting very cocky.
2: I've dealt with these kind of people and before in life, and you know, you just these type of people, they just have never had a consequence.
0: Yeah,
2: come to fruition, right? Whether that be a slap on the wrist or daddy patting you on the behind or mama hitting you in the head with a brush or something, right?
0: Yeah,
2: or a kid walking up to you in the playground, you know, and shoving you off the swing and rubbing your face in some dirt.
0: Yeah.
2: And you know, everybody needs their butt, you know, smacked every once in a while. Everybody. I had to have it at least done two or three times before I was like, oh, that kind of sucks. I don't think I want to do that anymore.
0: As bad as he is, once you see him, you just go, wow, there's just no, what's the point?
2: Yeah. Well, that's the thing is you know I yeah then no it's just honestly it's sad. It's kind of sad because, you know, what I do know is like it's just a sad situation, and it seems like the guy's unraveling a little bit.
0: Yeah Well,
2: well, and he takes it out on us.
0: Yeah, he does.
2: On the radio, you know what I mean?
0: Yeah.
2: It's like, oh, whoa, buddy, what do you got going on in your life?
0: Yeah, that's like the third time he's called out to Steve Rubin to fire me because I'm not on Trump's Johnson 24/7. So, and you have to be. You have to be that now. I don't know if you knew that, but you got to be.
2: Well, just for a certain group of people.
0: Yeah. Yeah. And yeah. I'm not going to do it. I'm just not going to do it. But there's still a core group of them. You're right. All right, enough of that.
2: Freaky Friday.
0: Yeah.
2: UFOs, man. More UFO videos came out.
0: Right.
2: They made me nervous. Some of the ones I've seen today have made me a little nervous, and I think we need to stop.
0: So
2: stop trying to shoot them down. Because there's video of us hitting one again with a missile, and it looks like we knocked that one down.
0: Oh, and over Michigan?
2: Yeah.
0: Yeah. Yeah.
2: And we need to stop, bro.
0: So you, Pentagon.
2: I don't think they're being, you know, I don't think they're here to wipe us out. So we need to, like, just.
0: Like, well, we don't know. Or, we don't know, right? I mean,
2: well, they're obviously not, because I think they've been here for millennia.
0: Okay.
2: Yeah.
0: Well, what are they starting to now

0: reveal themselves? Is that what we're seeing?
1: I think no, I think they're just doing their thing. I just think we're ants. We're like, you know, sometimes they get stung by a bee, you know, when you're out walking through the forest.
0: We're like a science experiment, you know, that's what we are.
1: It could possibly be, right? Or this is like the first thing that was here, you know, and they became so advanced, they're like, screw, and, you know, they want to be so advanced and they're tired of getting hit by asteroids and having to restart every 12,500 years or whatever it is. Right, they just went into the ocean, and didn't they just discover like an ocean within the ocean?
0: Yeah,
1: like isn't there an ocean in the earth?
0: Yeah, underneath.
1: That's where I think they are, bro.
0: Maybe
1: that's where they have to be.
0: Maybe they created us in the beginning.
1: Well, I've been saying that for a long time because I've always like you know religion interests me. It does it, but you know I hear the Christian stuff and I like it and I identify with 95% of it, 100%.
0: Yeah.
1: There's things I question. And then when I was like, okay, well, geez, no, human beings have been around for a long time. And it doesn't seem like in the grand scheme of things that Christianity hasn't been around. Religion has been around for a really long time. So what was before Christianity? And I just kept going back and back and back and back and back. And I went back, you know, the first ones that we know, the Sumerian tablet.
0: Yep, that's right.
1: You know, and that's what they're, and those stories ended up becoming stories in the Bible. They just kind of changed the characters a little bit.
0: Yeah, so we don't know. And the Pentagon unveiled another batch. So are they putting these out in like drips and drabs? Is that what they're doing?
1: Yeah. I don't understand the ship video.
0: You mean the one
1: there's
0: in
1: a
0: Michigan?
1: 4-minute ship video. Oh, okay. No, it's in the ocean. It's like a battle cruiser or maybe a submarine that's on the surface. That's what it kind of looks like, but it might be like a battle ship kind of thing.
0: Yeah.
1: But it's like, you know, in like heat vision mode. And the only thing I noticed, like people were like, why would they release this video? I think there's something underneath it.
0: Underneath
1: like, I was like looking at the sky and I'm not seeing like a UAP or a UFO flying around or whatever, but underneath the ship, there is something. The water is darker.
0: Okay. I'm looking, I just got the still photos. I don't see, the videos where I'm, the site that I'm on.
1: And it was huge, bro.
0: It says one of the videos from an infrared sensor operated by the U.S. Coast Guard, April 2024, showing an object flying near a plane over the southeastern U.S. Okay, so I see that. Yeah, that's weird. Another one labeled Syrian UAP, taken from an infrared sensor aboard a U.S. military platform, uploaded to a classified network. So do you think the ones they're holding on to are like even more, I mean, the best ones?
1: I think there's levels of it. I think there's levels of the UFO stuff that, you know, obviously Trump and the CIA and these people have access to. And you know, then there's stuff that, you know, I think that's even below that. I mean, I'm looking at this one right now, and it looks like it's pulsating. And this is one of the ones, I'll send it to you right now. This is one of the ones that kind of spooked me a little bit.
0: So is this, where was this at? Did it say?
1: This one is over the water.
0: Oh, okay.
1: Yeah.
0: Well, there's a lot of them.
1: Oh, here's the video. Pentagon just released a video of an F-16 fighter jet shooting down a UFO.
0: Oh, is that that's the one over Michigan, right?
1: This one doesn't say where it is.
0: They shot down a UFO, and when was it? Right now? Recently?
1: It was an F-16 that did it, so how long have F-16s been around? Here's the video. That thing exploded.
0: So, did we collect the remains?
1: I'm guessing.
0: Let's see. Let me find that one. You sent me a lot of stuff.
1: Oh, sorry.
0: No, that's all right.
1: You
0: sent me some guys playing baseball, too. That was cool. Okay, I got the one. This is over some houses or apartments. It blows up. No. What is that?
1: The thing is pulsating?
0: Yeah, and it's like a letter.
1: Yeah, that one is there. It's over water, and it's like a black ball, and then it like starts pulsating.
0: Yeah, it's got like the number 4 or the letter A on it. It's a super orb. That's what they call it, super orb. So this is now this is getting interesting, right?
1: Yeah, this is what we all need to be focused on. This is, you know, this Iran thing. Let's get that stupid thing over with and get it done, because obviously we need to figure this out, because this could – we either need to prepare, which I don't even think we could prepare. Like, there's, you know, but – and then the more reports are coming out, the more I'm seeing, like, confirmation that they know that there just isn't one kind. There's multiple kinds.
0: Who do you think they're – do you think their leader is like
1: – Ben from Niels.
0: You think he could be the leader?
1: I feel like – if you look at the texts of the ancient Sumeria, their leader is our God.
0: Hey, listen, here you go. You're on the air.
2: Hi, Mike. This is Kenny.
0: Oh, Kenny. You had a different number
1: up
0: there.
1: I like Kenny.
0: Yeah, I thought you were Ed.
2: Well, I have a question about Oregon, what's coming to your ballot. David Mickelson is bringing the Peace Act to your ballot in Oregon, or is attempting to. I was just wondering if you were aware of that, Nick.
1: I was not.
0: What is the Peace Act?
2: Well, they're going to be highway stops, and you're going to get sentenced to a year in prison for each squashed bug on your windshield.
0: What? So, Nick, you weren't aware of this?
1: No. And I'll tell you what, like, driving to Reno, there's a certain time of year, driving to Reno, that I probably kill 1.7 million bugs.
0: Oh, man.
1: You know what I mean?
0: Yeah.
1: Farm fields, and they're all migrating across the highway or the freeway, and... It sounds about right for Oregon.
0: Well, it says it's seeks to extend legal animal abuse protections to all wildlife and livestock. If passed, it would essentially criminalize hunting, fishing, trapping, and standard livestock farming.
1: Yeah, I know about this one.
0: Yeah.
1: That one ain't going. There's Democrats that are voting against it.
0: Really?
1: Yeah, because obviously there's some that aren't that stupid. Like, right. Like where my dad lives, okay? Like, when we moved there, like, you know, we ran around the woods as kids, and we never came across a bear, ever. Never woke up in the morning, there's a bear in our garbage, right. Ever. And then my dad said when I was about, he thinks I was about 15 or 16, Oregon passed a law that restricted the amount of hunting licenses they gave out on bears and cougars and certain animals. And now that same town, right, every day, dude, people are walking out and there's like two bears in their garbage. They're like walking down the street. They're like chilling in their backyard. There's like cougars looking into people's houses through their sliding glass door and stuff in that town. You know, there's like little kids that at bus stops in the morning and stuff.
0: So look, and a bear.
1: That's what.
0: Are they aggressive? You know, are they just looking for food?
1: Well, they're looking for food, but you know, the thing is what, you know, my dad says, it's kind of a time of the year kind of thing for them.
0: Yeah.
1: Right. And then if they're female and they have babies around.
0: Oh, okay.
1: Right? He had a big male grizzly on his property, or not a grizzly, but a black bear, big sucker. He sent me a picture of it. Something spooked it and it never came back. So, but he was hanging around. We were kind of joking that it was my dad's mean cat.
0: Oh, so do you think Kotex is a supporter of this legislation?
1: 100%. Yeah. Yeah, she's an idiot. Yeah. But it won't pass because, I mean, it's like everybody's against it. Like, you're going to take those rights away from the natives fishing the salmon. Are you kidding me?
0: Well, I mean,
1: like
0: they're stupid.
1: I'm just going to say, like, it's kind of sketchy driving over the pass at night. I had to teach my kids to be aware of the road always at night. Always be aware of the road. But on the side of the road, you will see the deer's eyes light up. And you need to be aware because, dude, I know when I was in high school, I know a kid that was seriously hurt hitting a deer, and I had a couple of very close calls, and I have had a couple of buddies that it seems like as soon as they bought a brand new truck or a brand new car, they hit a deer, and some of them, you know, some of them splat and not too much damage, and then some of them total out the car.
0: Well, they'll roll up on your windshield, and it's just
1: The kid that got hurt, it went through the windshield.
0: Yeah,
1: he had this like little Miata thing or something, and he hit a deer going, I think he was cooking pretty good, and it went through the windshield, and a lot of his damage I think was glass stuff, but the deer hit him for sure.
0: Oh yeah, that's commonplace, and well, not commonplace, but it happens a lot where I grew up, North Carolina. I mean, it's out in the middle of nowhere, and you hit a lot of possums. You ever run over a possum?
1: I kicked a possum one time when I was a kid, and I feel terrible about it.
0: Did you say still you kicked a porcupine?
1: No, I had a porcupine kick at me, and it hit me. It was a dead porcupine.
0: Oh, that's right.
1: Yeah.
0: How about a skunk?
1: I have ran over a skunk before. like a dead one, right? Like, I didn't kill it, but yeah, I came around a corner and I hit it, and my God. Yeah.
0: Yeah, smells like really good weed is what it smells like now.
1: Yeah, like old school weed. Yeah. Like nowadays you want to go for the stuff that smells like cat poop?
0: Cat piss or poop, yeah.
1: Yeah, you're like, oh, yeah, it's the good stuff there.
0: So, all right, we've got the UFOs.
1: Yeah, man, UFOs are here. They're here, and the government knows that we can't do anything about it, and I think we shoot them down, and we pick up the pieces, and we just go, yeah, I don't know what any of this is. And then we go and we get scientists like Bob Lazar. Like, Bob Lazar obviously now was not lying. You know, he was one of the guys when they get to a certain, he says they get to a certain point where technology is like at a limit where they can't really research the stuff anymore, and they bury it for like 20 years. And then they let technology kind of catch up, and then they bring it back out, and then they'll bring in like like kind of off the wall thinking scientists.
0: Yeah.
1: Because they've had them for so long, they'll bring in like this standard, you know, collegiate, you know, trained scientists and all this. But Bob Lazar is kind of off the wall, right?
0: Yeah, he is.
1: Like anti-gravity stuff.
0: Yeah.
1: And so they're like snatching up those guys and going, hey, what do you think this is?
0: Well, we've got that, and they're also coming back with Ebola. That's in the news today. That they want you to be afraid of Ebola now. So you got Ebola too.
1: Yeah, that's a scary one, though, right?
0: Mm.
1: But I don't think we can. I mean, I don't know, man. I think that's just like a. Like you have to live in pretty gross conditions to be able to get that.
0: They're running it back, and I don't think it's going to work. Hey, did you see this guy interviewed on Fox News, and he's got on one of those rubber masks? It looks like
1: Yeah. And I also seen how it was debunked.
0: Well, how was it debunked?
1: Studio lighting.
0: Well, I'm looking at it, and the lighting wouldn't do that.
1: It looks funny. I'll give you that. It does look funny. But then they've shown previous videos with him.
0: Oh, yeah, I know. I mean, I saw those, too. But, okay, all right.
1: Yeah, I don't know. Maybe he is, like, you know, I was listening to a sports radio guy earlier today, and he was talking about, you know, what's happening in the NBA, and he's like, you know, the government released all these UFOs basically saying, yeah, aliens are here and they're among us, and I think we're watching one right now.
0: Oh, he's talking about Wimby.
1: Yeah.
0: Well, we'll get to see that again tonight, back in San Antonio. Looks like the Cavaliers don't want to come out and play, so I think the Knicks. I think the Knicks will take that. But this guy, you know, he's a former military, Bob Harward, or what, I don't know. What reason would he have to, or unless it wasn't him and somebody had the mask on, but the one where he's got the mask on, because this guy's almost 70 years old, and his skin, I mean, he looks younger. This looks a lot younger than that. I mean, you saw the little, I mean, but if you're going to wear a mask, you wouldn't like make it that obvious, right, by having.
1: Yeah, I think that, and then, you know, with his skin, it's like, well, I think he was like in studio.
0: Yeah.
1: Yeah, so obviously they painted on his face.
0: Oh yeah, they put makeup on you. That's for
1: they
0: sure.
1: put a lot of makeup on.
0: Yeah,
1: people.
0: I know. I've been.
1: It's crazy. Like I had a buddy for a while that was doing the TV thing, and he would like, dude, I was like, are you serious? I was like, so basically you're a clown.
0: No, man, I worked on Twin Peaks for. A couple episodes, and I was pretty young then, but they cake that stuff on, man.
1: Do they?
0: Yeah.
1: Because, yeah, just my news buddy, dude, they were, like, caking it on.
0: Yeah, they do.
1: We were fairly impressed when he'd come home, because we all lived in this apartment together. He's one of my roommates, and he'd, like, have makeup wipes, and he'd just sit down on the couch and just, like, damn near go through, like, half of a thing of makeup wipes.
0: Yeah, it's. I mean, they've got makeup artists, and they get everybody, even if you're an extra. If you're going to be on camera, and that the camera's going to be on you, and those lights, you got to look right. So
1: was that the only thing you were ever an extra on?
0: Yeah, yeah. I was a deputy sheriff. Had the whole nine yards: the uniform, a gun.
1: Did you have lines?
0: No, I didn't.
1: No, okay.
0: But I'm on camera a couple of times. I'm in a, we're like in a crime scene in a cabin. We're collecting the evidence out of it, and you see me walking episode 5, season 1 of Twin Peaks. You ever watch?
1: Do you get like a residual every now and then?
0: No. You got to be a member of the Screen Actors Guild to do that. Yeah.
1: Yeah. And obviously they paid you then, right?
0: Oh, yeah.
1: And how many days were you on set and location?
0: 4. So you go to, you know, this place in I think it was Burbank. You apply and you fill out all the papers. And then they got a bunch of producers there, and they're lined up at desks. And they have you walk through, and they check you out, and they decide if, you know, they could use you for something.
1: So, dude, that's a cattle auction, bro.
0: Uh-huh. Yeah.
1: that's called a cattle auction.
0: Yeah. And they say,
1: yeah, all right.
0: They go, hey,
1: that's cool.
0: You want to work on...
1: I want to be one of them producers. Like, hey.
0: Oh, yeah. And really, I mean, they had full... the thing was a buffet. I mean, just you wouldn't believe the food that was there every day. And some of the girls is like, oh, man.
1: And what was that show on?
0: Twin Peaks was like on CBS or one of the networks in the 90s.
1: Like prime time, like 5 p.m.?
0: Yeah, yeah. No, it was a prime time show, yeah.
1: Okay, cool.
0: Around, it was on like when, what was the one with David Duchovny, X-Files? It was right around that time, you know, that it was going. And then they made a movie, and then they rebooted the show a few years ago, Twin Peaks. It had Kyle MacLachlan. You know who that is, right?
1: I don't.
0: He's in all those Dune movies. He's one of the major actors in the Dune movies. He's in, he's in a lot of stuff. But he was the FBI agent, so it was good. Let's take a break, then we'll come back. We got some more stories. We got a story about the looks maxer that I'm sure you'll be interested in.
1: Yeah.
0: This guy just, I mean, he's entertaining, I got to say.
1: He's a train wreck, bro. I think he's an absolute train wreck.
0: I do too. We'll be right back.
3: Hey, there he is. How's it going?
4: I'm having a stroke.
3: Are you going to shake my hand or what?
4: I'm having a stroke.
3: Wow, you're not even moving your arm.
4: I'm having a stroke.
3: Are you okay?
4: I'm having a stroke.
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0: That's my old summer Deftones. It's summer here. It's 99.
1: Ooh.
0: These boys got two guitar players?
1: One. Well, Chino plays guitar times in a few songs, in a lot of songs, actually. But,
0: all right.
1: They just sold their rights to the music.
0: To who? Michael Jackson?
1: I don't know. For like, I think a couple $100 million.
0: Damn. There's no need to work anymore now.
1: No, they're still touring and stuff, but yeah, I guess not. Apparently one of them didn't, and now he has like full control of like what movies their stuff goes in, what, you know, like a lot of control.
0: Oh. Well, maybe that's a smart move.
1: Yeah.
0: Was it a drummer?
1: No.
0: Or a bass player then?
1: No.
0: Guitar player?
1: Mm.
0: Chino?
1: Yeah. Yeah.
0: Well, that makes sense. That makes sense. Maybe that was a move. His his wife had him. She was looking into that.
1: Oh, probably. I would say no. She probably wanted $100 million in the bank account right now.
0: Oh boy. Well, I'm sure he's in love. So, I mean, that's all that matters, right?
1: Yeah, they're being in love. Yeah.
0: It's what was the. The wife of was it, was she shot the cop? Well, we talked about that.
1: Yeah, Weezer. There's some crazy wives out there. Tommy Lee's wife. Have you heard about what she's been doing?
0: No.
1: Dude, she got catfished.
0: Oh.
1: By some chick in Thailand pretending to be the lead singer of one of the hottest rock bands, metal bands going right now, you know, and so she was going to leave Tommy Lee for the new, you know what I mean?
0: Yeah.
1: So she starts posting or something happens and he caught wind of it and he starts making videos going, yo, I got want you to know that I'm not talking to this girl and she's talking to an account that I don't run and it's not me. And then she tried to sue him or something. And then when it got to disclosure, she dropped everything.
0: So Tommy Lee's current wife should be in some hot water, right?
1: Yeah, and he's still attached to her. And she was trying to leave him for his name's Ronnie Radke.
0: Ronnie Radke. So
1: yeah, he's like super conservative guy. He's pretty awesome, actually.
0: Well, she's
1: not
0: probably
1: a big fan of his music, but
0: she's probably a lot younger than Tommy Lee, right?
1: Yeah, she's younger, but I think he is more around her age.
0: Oh, okay. All right. Yeah.
1: The guy that she thought she was going to leave Tommy Lee
0: for. Ronnie Radke.
1: Yeah, because he's in his, I'd probably say he's probably 40. You know, she's probably in her 30s somewhere, right?
0: Tommy Lee's in his 60s.
1: Yeah. Yeah, so but he's like the new, he's like, you know, he's filling arenas.
0: Well, Tommy Lee,
1: his band's an arena band.
0: Oh, okay. What's the name of the band?
1: Yeah, Falling in Reverse.
0: Oh yeah, yeah, yeah. Well, Tommy Lee, all he's got to do is cut her out of the will, and you know, just as long as she keeps putting out, I guess he's happy, right?
1: Yeah, and I mean, she's okay. Look, she ain't no Pamela Anderson or Heather Locklear or whatever, you know. But Motley Crue ain't Motley Crue anymore.
0: Oh, I saw them. Man, I saw them at the Whiskey in Hollywood. This is a little club. And they still had, they had all the amps they would have in a arena with them, man. I couldn't hear for like 3 days. It was,
1: I know a couple bands that would do that for sure. And it was just like, they were overcompensating.
0: Yeah. I mean, they've played clubs before. I don't know why they would do that. But it was, I mean, you could feel it hitting you, the vibration, you know, it's just.
1: I've seen bands get up there with like the guitar player having like a combo amp and miking it, and just the tone that he was getting through this combo amp that he had found, you were like, what the heck?
0: Yeah.
1: You know, it wasn't like a half stack or a full stack, but it, you know, you just, you can make big sound with a lot of stuff, right?
0: Yep.
1: But it doesn't look cool, right? That's probably their thing.
0: Oh, I'm sure it was.
1: I like that. They're very, we have to look cool.
0: It was 1993, I think. So that was over 30 years ago. So they were in their 30s. So, yeah. I mean, for some reason, they decided to play the whiskey. I was there. By the way, today we're, I don't mention this very often, but we're on KTPI in Mojave, California right now.
1: Ooh.
0: Yeah.
1: And, nice. Well, hello, listeners.
0: Yeah. And we're soon to be on our new station in Barstow. So we're going to be on that too. What was the name of the station in Oregon? The old man?
1: Kurt.
0: I wish he would start that.
1: Yeah, that was easily needs to go down in the Radio Broadcasting Hall of Fame as one of the best eclectic rock stations of all time.
0: And it was... What genre was it of rock? I mean, what were you playing? Just whatever?
1: We rocked from 1982 to 2022.
0: Okay.
1: 2020, you know, whatever, right? Like, it was modern to, and then sprinkled in with some, you're like, I don't know what this is, but it's good.
0: Wow. I mean,
1: yeah.
0: I wish we could bring that back. My daughter did the artwork for some of it, which was cool.
1: Yeah, it was such a great idea. And then, you know, I can remember going, hey, Halloween's coming. Can we put a mask on him? And then we did. And then like Christmas, or I think Thanksgiving came, and we were like, let's do, like, and then we made him look like an Indian with like feathers in his head or something. And then Christmas came, and like we were
0: Santa
1: doing
0: Santa Claus.
1: He was, yeah. It was a lot of fun. It definitely was a lot of fun.
0: So no chance of that coming back, right?
1: I mean, I don't have the keys to the castle. You know, I'm a peasant waiting outside the law. I'm going, I'm ready.
0: We'll have to talk to the man about that.
1: Yeah, you know, It's just fun, like, you know, and then you can kind of really experiment with that stuff, and that's what made it such fun, is how Steve experimented with the beginning.
0: Yeah.
1: And how he was just, you know, when he turned it on, he didn't turn on music. I think he used sonar. If I remember right, it was sonar.
0: Yeah, like underwater.
1: Like you're in a submarine, right?
0: Yeah,
1: and then I think he switched to like more like UFO sound.
0: Yeah.
1: Trying to do a format or whatever. I just was like, that, I don't think that's ever happened before on radio.
0: I'm sure people were like, what is this? And, you know,
1: For sure. That was like some of the first few, you know, calls or messages we ever got was people saying stuff like that. So, and then just the Debbie Downer of, you know, that's like the station, and then you turn it on one day and it's poof, it's no longer there. We definitely heard some feedback from that as well.
0: Yeah,
1: and I still drive around and I see the stickers and I still see people wearing the shirt, and I'm like, you know what? I was part of the greatest radio station this place had ever seen.
0: Yep.
1: By far. And possibly could compete against all, like, the big dogs in, like, L.A. And just by, like, personalities and the way it was, just how it was. It was just, it was a lot of fun.
0: Yeah, I bet it was, man. What year did it go under?
1: I don't know. 2018, 2019, something like that.
0: All right, we'll have to get.
1: It didn't go under. It just was. Jesus took over.
0: Well, whatever. When it went off the air.
1: Yeah.
0: Well, this station here is different than a lot of talk stations, in that, you know, you can basically say what you want.
1: Yeah, Steve was like, you know, you would be so good on Mike's show.
0: Yeah.
1: Like, for a long time he said that. And then I think it was like I was like personally ranting to him about politics a little bit. And he's like, I need to stick you on. You got to say exactly what you just said to me on the radio.
0: See?
1: You know, like, I can do that. I've never done this side of radio before, but I will definitely jump in with both feet. And it's been fun. It's been good. And I think it's helped, you know, grow myself, you know, on my, you know, radio or radio delivery or whatever it is.
0: Well,
1: and so now I feel like now I have this huge, and now with the sports thing, like that's I look forward to that like every week.
0: Well, yeah, so it's added to both my shows, and it's in a very positive way. How long have you been, we've been doing this? Has it been 5-6 years?
1: Yeah, I think we're getting around there, yeah.
0: Yeah.
1: So, you know, and then I feel like, and then all your listeners have always been so welcoming.
0: Well, most
1: right?
0: of them.
1: Like, yeah. But, the majority of them, even like Chuck.
0: Yeah.
1: You know,
0: I'm
1: like, you know, they're like just a welcoming audience. And I think I connect with the people because they're normal people.
0: Yep.
1: And I really try to push myself as I think I'm a normal dude. I might be a little more angry than normal people, but I think I'm just a normal dude.
0: I think you are. And I know you're not like clavicular. I know you're not like that.
1: No. So what did this guy do now?
0: Okay, so clavicular says he knows how to attract women, but really he attracts men. The king of looks maxing encourages men to look as masculine as possible to score hot women, but male vanity gives women the creeps. That's pretty much true, isn't it?
1: Yeah.
0: When a guy is, you know.
1: They probably automatically think he's gay.
0: Right.
1: Yeah. They're like, you have a facial routine when you go to bed? He's like, yes. They're like, oh, this dude's gay.
0: It says, what would you rank?
1: Or there's a chance if he gets me pregnant, the kid's going to be gay.
0: Yo.
1: And I think there's a lot of girls, like, you know how they've seen, like, this influx of young men, like, bouncing to the right because they've been, you can't be a young man anymore.
0: Yeah.
1: Especially a young white man, right?
0: Yep.
1: And so they're, like, flooding to, like, the Nick Fuenteses of the world, right, and all this. And I think you're seeing that happening with young women now, especially young white women, because I just seen a video of there was some kind of event. I think it was either in Seattle or Portland, and some lady was a Christian, one of them Christian ladies that holds the signs about abortion is killing babies or whatever. And she's talking to like two, it looks like 10 and 11 year old girls. And these two like girls walk up and they're like, hey, you shouldn't be talking with them. You know, they're not babies. And the 10-year-olds like schooled these girls. So I almost think it was like a setup.
0: Right.
1: But I was just like, man, if these little girls believe that, then I think we might be okay.
0: Yeah. Yeah.
1: I think we might be okay. I think you're going to see the birth rate maybe rise a little bit here in the next couple of years, because I think a lot of these girls, and I'll just say the ones that are, you know, I don't know, there's just different types of girls, and they get to a certain age and they're like, I think I do want a kid.
0: Yeah, but the thing we got to worry about with that is what they put in the water, what they put in all these vaccines, they can have an effect on pregnancies with all that too, and regardless of whether or not more women want to have babies. So,
1: I think maybe that's why maybe we should all just go Amish.
0: In a lot of ways, we should.
1: I know, dude. It seems like, they're weird. That life kind of seems like it sucks. But I think if you didn't know any better, that life is probably wonderful.
0: Oh, yeah. You don't know. That's right. You don't miss something you never had, right?
1: So, yeah.
0: But this guy, Braden Eric Peters, a.k.a. Clavicular, a man who has spent years sculpting and surgically altering his face and body, recently considered that question on the podcast. The question was, what would you rank Timothy Chalamet? And he ranks him at a 6.25 or 6.5. That's how he ranks Chalamet.
1: Hey, what a weirdo.
0: Yeah.
1: He's a 6.25. On my Richter scale of hotness. Dude, whoever his dad is, can you Google his dad?
0: And smack the hell out of
1: him? His dad needs to be punched. His dad never been punched.
0: You think his dad would allow his picture online?
1: His dad has to be like a Hollywood hairdresser or something.
0: Well, I'm looking it up. Father.
1: How sad for the guy.
0: Clavicular's dad leaves Miami after failed intervention. Clavicular's post-overdose saga has been taken another. Oh, so he tried to OD. Wow.
1: I don't think he tried, but he did OD. On camera.
0: He's the son of Kenneth Peters, a businessman and co-founder of the Connors Group based in New Jersey. His father showed up and we flew to Jersey from Jersey to Miami to stage a medical intervention following Braden's suspected drug overdose during a live stream. It was unsuccessful and he flew back home. So maybe at least seems like he cares, right?
1: Yeah, I guess, but he failed. I mean, as a father, you like want your son to play football or do jujitsu or work on it.
0: Yeah.
1: Able to work on
0: how,
1: an engine,
0: how did he get
1: or,
0: like
1: or
0: this?
1: Build a deck
0: how
1: or
0: this...
1: something like this guy couldn't do any of that. He can do facial routines at night.
0: Sounds like the dad was never at home because he's working all the time. Hey, we just got to take one more break. We'll be right back.
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0: Okay, they also asked him about Chalamet's SMV. You know what SMV is?
1: I do not.
0: Sexual market value. Sexual market.
1: Oh, my God. Wow.
0: Yeah,
1: dude, his dad failed him.
0: Yeah.
1: These are words that men should not know.
0: No.
1: Do you know your sexual market value?
0: What in the hell?
1: That is, oh, my God.
0: He says,
1: teach your sons to poop with the door open.
0: Oh, absolutely.
1: Be men. Be a man.
0: He says it's pretty high. Chamolet's SMV is pretty high. He's only going to get girls on birth control, though, he added, before going on to explain that this is a bad thing because women with higher estrogen are attracted to, like, more masculine faces. I don't know, man. This guy is weird and twisted. Didn't he hit himself with a hammer at one point?
1: Yeah, that's what he, like, chisels his cheeks with little hammers or something. Then he does meth. He's like, yeah, I do meth so I can stay slim. And I'm like, yeah, that's going to end bad. And he already, like, OD'd on camera.
0: Yeah, he sure did. Hey, we're going to do the sports tomorrow morning. We got a lot to talk about.
1: Oh, yeah, I'm excited.
0: All right. Talk to you then, Nick, and I'll be right back.

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2: News this hour from Town Hall. I'm Keith Peters in Washington. A march was held in Kyiv to oppose the government's bill on missing Ukrainian soldiers.
3: Hundreds of Ukrainians have marched through Kyiv demanding that the government veto a bill on missing soldiers. The protesters gathered to oppose Bill number 13646, which addresses the legal status of missing persons. Mariana Yatsalenko, who took part in the march, said families came out so the missing are not equated with the dead. Officials say more than 90,000 people are listed as missing in Ukraine's Unified Register of Persons Who Disappeared Under Special Circumstances. I'm Lawrence Brooks.
2: The Trump administration announced it is sending 5,000 more troops to Poland, a reversal of an earlier order withdrawing 5,000 troops from Europe. Swedish Foreign Minister Maria Malmer Stenergard says Europe and Sweden must be able to rely on their own military strength after the announcement.
4: Well, it is confusing, indeed, and not always easy to navigate. I guess you feel the same as I do. But we need to continue to focus on what we do and not what everyone else says. So we need to continue to invest in our own defense and our own capabilities.
2: Tulsi Gabbard has resigned as President Donald Trump's Director of National Intelligence, saying she needed to leave office as her husband battles cancer. She is the fifth cabinet member to depart during Trump's second term, all of them women. In a resignation letter which she posted on social media, Gabbard said she told Trump she would leave her job on June 30th. On Wall Street, the Dow up by 294 points, the Nasdaq rose 50, the S&P 500 advanced 27, oil around $96 a barrel. More on these stories at townhall.com.
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7: It may seem like science has probed every nook and cranny of our planet, but not when it comes to the ocean. 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
10: 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Clear sky and 98 degrees on Route 66 in Needles, and good afternoon to listeners in Oatman. Currently clear sky and 91 degrees for you. Getting down to 68 overnight tonight, Saturday's high will be in the upper 90s, sky is clear. Temperatures in the upper 90s on Sunday. That's your K-Talks Tri-State Weather. 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

0: 855-586-9134 is the number to call on the, if you want to call. It is the holiday weekend, Memorial Day, which I'm sure a lot of people are busy doing other things rather than listening to the radio, but maybe not. Friday, Saturday, Sunday, Monday. Monday's Memorial Day. And it looks a little dreary, a little bad when you're thinking about the cost of everything. Memorial Day pain. Memorial Day pain. Inflation hits Memorial Day weekend. Ground beef, we're paying $6.90 a pound. Practically $7 a pound. Pretty high. Steaks, and that's even worse. If you want a good steak, it's about $20 a pound. R.A.K. Jr., he eats beef twice a day. We know Trump eats, well, it's not really beef in the Big Macs, is it? Isn't that, it's not real meat. And they're going to have us eating, not me, but lab-grown meat. Last year, Americans devoured $45 billion worth of beef. So it's number one, and now it's gone up considerably in the last 3 months. The last 3 months. And really no end in sight. I know some of you hate to hear that. You keep saying, oh, you just wait. You just wait. Trump is going to, oh my God, he is so great. Consumer sentiment hits fresh record low in May as Iran war fuels inflation worries. Consumer sentiment tumbled to a fresh new low right alongside Trump's approval ratings. Due to the U.S. war, Iran war, and elevated oil prices, consumer sentiment fell for the third straight month. Golden era, fewer nights out, more belt tightening. U.S. gas, $4.50 a gallon, fewer nights out, more belt tightening. Gasoline will be a pain point for travelers this U.S. Memorial Day weekend. Yeah, it's going to cost more. If you drive a diesel, it's going to even be worse. And even if they ended this war today, which they're not going to do, you would still feel the effects coming months and next year. Again, I know all of you Trump supporters eat. You actually consume food. Well, there's a shortage of fertilizer, which I know for a fact that you have to have fertilizer to grow food. You know, this guy knows it. This guy knows it. You're on the air.
1: Yeah, and I was thinking, what other things that we can use for just maybe an emergency basis type of a thing? For fertilizer, I mean,
0: well,
1: might sound silly, but something as simple as oyster shells or something like that. Can you use oyster shells and
0: dried caca or whatever you want to call it?
1: Crap.
0: Yeah. Yeah.
1: So I think there's a market. I mean, there's definitely a market for that, but it's just a matter of getting that kind of

0: product to where it needs to go? And then what kind of an effect will that have on the crops, on the commercial crops this year when they switch the kind of fertilizer that they use? I'm pretty sure that we can skate by maybe for even a couple of years.
1: Well, you can hire a bunch of guys to come around and she-eyed on your garden. How about that?
0: Yeah.
1: I mean,
0: yeah, I had a guy that was in Korea, right?
1: Yeah.
0: And he, if you go to Korea, it's like a minimum 14 months or something like that, 12 months, something like that.
1: Yeah.
0: And he claims that they were out doing a field training exercise, and one of the South Korean guys were rice farmers came up to him and was inviting the soldiers to go crap in his field.
1: Yeah.
0: I go, why would you? Are you serious? He goes, yeah, I don't care. Yeah, yeah, yeah. They really do that kind of stuff.
1: Was he going to pay him? Was he going to pay him?
0: No, I just, I don't know if it was, they wanted some of that American shite or what. But, yeah.
1: Well, it does work. I mean, it does. But the other,
0: that idea about oyster shells, how many places what's that place in North Carolina? Myrtle Beach, right?
1: Around West South Beach, Carolina.
0: Okay, I'm sorry, South Carolina. Myrtle Beach, South Carolina. How many places around there, shellfish industry, have a bunch of shellfish, like clam shells and oyster shells?
1: A lot.
0: Yeah. And so it's just a matter of getting that to a place where you can use it, but it doesn't, that's not going to start getting into the ground literally until what, next year? How does that work?
1: Yeah.
0: How long does it take to?
1: So composting, which is manure. Right. That's
0: how long does it take to compost that stuff, that organic material?
1: I don't know, but that is the gold standard for soil, compost. I mean, that's, and you, worm casings almost also work. Worm casings.
0: Mm-hmm.
1: Used coffee grounds, crushed eggshells,
0: yeah.
1: Banana peels, grass clippings. If you're in dire straits, I guess there's other things. Bone meal and blood meal. So those are things.
0: And then mix it up in a big container in your backyard.
1: Yeah.
0: And then it seems like Arizona, like in your neck of the woods, would be a harder place to get a good composting going. Am I wrong there? Or?
1: No, it's not. And it's also a very difficult place to grow things, although they do. But they have the irrigation system. It has to be, very strong because, if you got a garden, the only thing you can really grow is hot peppers, jalapeno peppers. Unless you're doing what do you call it? The hydroponic, which would work.
0: Yeah.
1: Yeah.
0: You know, it's funny. We were talking about this last week, I think. You mentioned hydroponic, and I started getting a bunch of hydroponic advertisements on my phone.
1: Yeah, isn't that weird? Isn't that weird?
0: And then I started looking into this, and I go, wow, I can see, I've never been to Needles, California, but I can see a place where you can walk into and you can just, it's, air conditioning, and it's cost a buttload to operate because you're using electricity and water and electricity to grow plants.
1: But, yeah.
0: If you had a place like, I'm sure there is a place that you can buy hydroponic, organically grown vegetables there.
1: Oh, yeah. Yeah, and there's you can learn how to do that. But I guess the data centers are going to take up all the water and electricity, right? I guess they're going to suck up all.
0: Well, and that's why they kicked those. I thought that's why they were trying to kick those alfalfa farmers from Saudi Arabia off the Colorado River.
1: I don't know if they ever did that. I don't know.
0: They're not.
1: Hey, so now you're going to get things on your phone about feces, since we've been talking about that.
0: Visiting Colorado, I'm going to get Saudi Arabian language content, all that stuff.
1: Hey, thanks for the call.
0: So is so is everybody else that's listening to.
2: Oh yeah,
0: phone.
2: If you're hearing any of this,
0: everybody over on all that needless crap, you're gonna get.
1: You're gonna get it. Hey, thanks for the call, Chuck from Longview. Actually, I played the song Longview from Green Day in the first hour. I had to bleep out a couple things. So yeah, Congo curtails funeral wakes in Ebola outbreak as WHO upgrades risk assessment. WHO director Tedros, his name's Tedros. I can't pronounce the rest of him. What he, you know, his name is, you know, I can't do it. He was a top member of a violent Ethiopian Communist Party. Tedros, not necessarily a good guy, and he's trying to tell you about your health. In tyranny closer to home, former CDC director warns Ebola could be, quote, very significant pandemic. Could be very significant pandemic. Yes, it looks like the ruling class is going to try to run it back. And yes, there are people in the United States stupid enough to fall for it. If you run across any of these people, run from them. So Robert Redfield is the former CDC the director, I guess is what he's called, he was front and center with the COVID fraud and the misinformation and the masking and the rest of the 6 feet, the whole thing. So this guy is back. He's back. I don't know who the current director of the CDC is, but I'm sure they are just as bad as the ones before. They're not going to cut us a break in Washington. No one there has your back, as when I played that clip on the first hour from Lieutenant Colonel Davis about how corrupt and criminal these people are now, and right in your face, telling you, we need a raise and you need to let us do insider trading. We're not going to give you an inch. We're not going to allow the war powers vote to come to the House, to the floor, because it wouldn't pass. I mean, it would pass. So then we'd have to end the war, which, you know, a lot of us are making, a lot of them are making a lot of money off this war, as they do all wars. So just complete tyranny in your face. One thing after the other. What about those pesky elections? What about them? MTG worries Trump will try to cancel 2028 election. He constantly says it. This is MTG. And she's right. I mean, I've heard him mention that a few times. Former Rep. Marjorie Taylor Greene said she is worried that President Trump will use the war in Iran to cancel the 2028 presidential election. Greene, formerly a longtime Trump ally, has split with the president, so have I, over the last year, or over the war, the Epstein files, and other issues. The president also reportedly refused to back Green in a potential Senate run. She resigned from the House in January. Yeah, she did the right thing, as did Tulsi Gabbard. Don't give them the satisfaction of running you out, as far as primarying you or firing you. The hell with Trump and his henchmen. The conflict with Iran, which Trump launched in February with Israeli Prime Minister Benjamin Netanyahu, has split MAGA media pundits On Thursday, Green was interviewed by Alex Jones, who has also ditched Trump over what he sees as a betrayal of the America First agenda. Former Congresswoman pointed to a meeting Trump had last year with Ukrainian fake gay President Volodymyr Zelensky. Elections in Ukraine are currently postponed amid Russia's ongoing invasion of the country. Yeah, they've been postponed for 4 years. So you say, during the war, you can't have an election? Trump said in the meeting last year. So you say, during the war, you can't have elections. So let me just see, 3.5 years from now. So you mean if we happen to be in a war with somebody, no more elections? Oh, that's good. Trump actually said that. That's quotes from Trump. That's quotes from Trump. I'm concerned, Green told Jones, and he said it jokingly, but at the same time, knowing President Trump, I looked at that and I thought, I don't know if he's saying it joking. I don't either. You know, it comes across at first as like a joke, but when you consider who you're dealing with here and the ego and the people around him that would love this, you don't know. Yeah, MTG got out of Congress before Trump had a chance to use Israeli money to get her out. Trump supporters would like to see a fourth term, third term, fifth term, sixth term. When he dies, just cut off his head, reanimate it, and put it in a jar and sit it on the Oval Office desk. There you go. So that type of behavior is someone planting an idea over and over, Green responded. And again, he constantly says it so he can normalize the idea and test the support and test people's reactions. But saying it over and over and over again normalizes the idea. And I think it's incredibly dangerous, and no one should ever accept it. Absolutely, absolutely not. There cannot be a third term. That's against our laws. That's against our Constitution. There is no third term. And if this country is at war, no, our election should not be canceled. Absolutely not. But who knows? Who knows? The election is, let's see, 5 months, you know, away. 5 months and a week. That's not long. That's not a long time. Especially the way we run our wars. I mean, the one in Ukraine's working on the fifth year. We were in Iraq and Afghanistan like 20 years. And Vietnam was like 10 years. So it's very possible this thing could be still raging. If it is, though, if this war in Iran is still going on in November, you're paying $10, $12 a gallon for gas. You know, it's just short-term pain for long-term gain, right? That's what it is. That's what I keep seeing online. All right, let's take the first break. We'll take this. We'll come right back.
3: 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Up next, we have Nico. 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
4: That's right. 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
3: Wonderful. And what breed would you say Nico is?
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0: All right. This is about a 7-minute guitar solo. It's really good. But I can't play the whole thing. We got somebody calling in. Hello, you're on the air.
1: Man, you got to be all man to play music like that, play guitar like that.
0: You do.
1: Yeah.
0: Dickie Betts.
1: Yeah. What?
0: His name's Dickie Betts. He was.
1: What's the name of the band?
0: Alma Brothers.
1: Yeah, you got to be all man to play music like that.
0: There you go, all man. There you go. Very good play on words.
1: Yeah, and you didn't have, better than Mickey Flynn's plays on words, isn't it? Way better.
0: Yeah, yeah.
1: Yeah. And you say, more on Mickey Flynn in a moment. You say you don't have time to play all 7 minutes of that song?
0: Well, just the guitar solo is 7 minutes. And then it is, you know, it is some vocals in the beginning, 7 minutes of guitar, and then about vocals at the end, and that's it. Yeah.
1: Yeah, okay. Well, then I'll excuse you for not playing all 8 minutes of my favorite hillbilly mess song the other day.
0: Oh, yeah. Well, I can't. If this were a music station, I could do it. But, you know, it ain't.
1: Hmm. Well, it's a station with musical chairs. Isn't that close enough?
0: No, I'm always here. I'm not moving around. I'm always here.
1: I'm not talking about you. I'm just talking about the station.
0: Oh, yeah. Yeah.
1: Yeah.
0: I might be gone. I had a caller in the first hour said that he's gonna try to get me fired.
1: Gone, baby, gone. Yeah, that caller, who is that? He sounds like he's about 95.
0: Yeah, he's a loser. That's what he is.
1: Well, I ain't going to call Ed. I didn't know it was Ed. I'm not going to call a guy a loser.
0: I just did. I'll do it for you.
1: I don't want to get punched out in a Mexican bar next time I go across the border to the red light district.
0: Oh, yeah. You remember that? Remember that? What did he say?
1: La Zona Roja.
0: He said, what did he say? He took out his inhaler.
1: Wiener.
0: And they thought.
1: Yeah. Boys Town.
0: And they
1: Boys Town.
0: They thought he had a gun. Yeah. I don't believe any of that anyway, but.
1: I do. I believe there's what kinds of weird stuff goes on, man. I believe it.
0: All right. You got any flock cameras over there?
1: Yeah, I think they're all over New Mexico.
0: Flock them flock cameras. That's what I got to say.
1: Yeah. I don't really care. And, so I got a new segment for your show, and a musical segment. It would be a really cool musical segment, and you could make it a game show, too.
0: A gay show?
1: A combination gay show. Yeah, geisha show and a gay show, and it's all about Mickey Flynn. So that goes perfectly, hand in hand, or hand in wiener, or wiener in hand, or something like that. What it would be songs Mickey Flynn will hate.
0: Songs Mickey Flynn will hate. Okay.
1: Yeah. And so you can't play ones that we know already he hates. You can only play ones you think that he will hate. And the game show part of it is the listeners call in, and suggest songs that Mickey Flynn will hate.
0: Well, you know what? I got somebody you might know that just walked in.
1: Shut up, Mickey Flynn.
0: No, it's Dan. You know Dan?
1: Oh, yeah, I know Dan. Fellow Minnesota boy.
0: Yeah, yeah. Big Dan.
1: From the high school, just a district over from my old high school of, Tartan and Johnson, and he's a White Bear Lake. And
0: you know all this stuff?
1: Junior.
2: I only heard White Bear Lake.
1: White Bear Lake.
2: Back me up. White Bear Lake. It's I was born and raised in Matamidi, right across the lake.
0: There you go.
1: Right on. And I landed an airplane on White Bear Lake one time in the middle of it was wintertime, not one of them floaty planes.
0: So you were sliding all over the place then.
2: Yeah, that's not that big a lake to land a plane on either. It's not real huge.
0: Oh.
1: No, but I only needed not even half a mile to land the plane.
2: Yeah,
1: I
2: you had that.
1: A little two-seater. Yeah.
2: Yeah.
0: Oh, okay. Well, what else? Did you have something else you wanted to say?
1: Related? No, I just blowing. Well, yeah, I was just finishing. I think it'd be a cool musical segment, game show. And it'd be even cooler if you did it on the days that Mickey Flynn was in studio.
0: Okay.
1: So we can really piss him off.
0: Yeah. All right. Well, he's listening right now.
1: Then he can be the live on-air judge. We can hear all his little snide comments about music and stuff. It'd be really cool.
0: He says he hates played-out classic rock. So,
2: well, you know, I agree with him.
0: Well, all I did was play Blue Skies from the Allman Brothers. I mean, you know.
2: Well, that isn't, I mean.
0: I don't think that's played out.
2: Like, I'm talking like Peter Frampton and crap like that just play the death out of it, you know.
0: Yeah. But Mickey Flynn, you know, he's Mickey Flynn.
2: He's Mickey Flynn.
0: Yeah, so what are you going to do?
2: Right.
0: That's just the way it is. All right.
1: Well, there could be a, what are you going to do? Well, maybe assisted suicide, something like that.
0: Oh, come on.
1: Mickey Flynn, don't, just kidding. You didn't let me finish my, just kidding, my disclaimer. Just kidding, Mickey Flynn, don't beat me up.
0: Yeah, don't. Yeah, all right, thank you for the call. I had Ed call me in the first hour.
2: Oh, boy, you're batting 1,000 today.
0: He said he was going to get me fired.
2: Oh, from where?
0: I guess from here.
2: Oh, okay.
0: I mean, you know, okay, well. You got something better for me, Ed?
2: Yeah.
0: But no, he says, Steve Rubin, fire this guy right now.
2: Oh, geez. Well, I see stuff has not changed too much since I've been around.
0: Well, no. It has not.
2: I just come to do a little production is all I come to
0: do. How'd you do?
2: I'm done. It's good.
0: Well, I couldn't get a hold of the right person at
2: the Schwant?
0: Schwantes.
2: All right. I'll make another trip down.
0: So, yeah. We need to get it done. I sold one to the new Indian restaurant.
2: Wow. Well, we better plug the crap out of it then.
0: I have been doing it. You got to check it out.
2: All right.
0: It's next to the, right next to the Best Western Hotel, 2411. It's called Broadway, but it's still Needles Highway, but it's Broadway.
2: Yes. Yep.
0: And it's off the Broadway exit on the interstate.
2: And we're going to have a new one, the Golden Valley Off-Road Motoplex. So you go out there and you bring your side-by-sides and your dirt bikes and your paddled everything and just race them and just have fun. They do it once a month. And if you join the Facebook group, Golden Valley Motoplex, they tell you exactly when the weekend and what they're doing and what the races are and the times and everything.
0: Can you bring your minivan out there?
2: Yep, you can bring whatever you want. Run what you brung is what the theory
0: is. So Mickey Flynn lives in Golden Valley.
2: Yeah, he does. You bet. Yeah.
0: And so do you.
2: And I am the voice of the Golden Valley Motoplex. I do all the announcing. And
0: when's it start?
2: It's once a month. You got to join the thing because it changes. The weekends change. But it's Friday, Saturday, Sunday, once a month, and it runs year-round, whether it's hot or cold or whatever, and it's a dirt track. It's a 16th-mile drag strip, and there is also a short track motocross where they're jumping and they're bouncing around. They're doing all that fun stuff.
0: So drag strip.
2: It's not an oval.
0: It's a
2: 16th of a mile, and you're side-by-side with somebody. They have a Christmas tree, and when they hit green, you step on it and go as fast as you can for a 16th mile.
0: So everybody used to race back in the quarter, right?
2: Oh, yeah. That was quarter, yeah. Then they dropped to, well, there's not a lot of room out there. So. Yeah. And then you got to have room to slow down, too, you know. So.
0: Yeah. You don't have parachutes.
2: Right. So.
0: But, yeah, that's awesome. What's the prize money?
2: I don't know. they have prizes. They do have stuff. I think it's a cash pile. I think it's like $100.
0: You'll get a pound of hamburger if you don't.
2: Yeah, I think it's like $100, $120, something like that. It depends on how many people are racing to know how big the pot is. So that's why it goes up and down.
0: That's going to be awesome.
2: It's fun. It's over on Bacoli Road, right off of Shinnerump, and it's fun. It's super fun. I go there. Like I say, I'm the voice of the place. So I get
0: there.
2: When's
0: the first? When we're going to do it?
2: I don't know when the next one is. We just did it last weekend. I worked last weekend, so it won't be this month. It'll be next month.
0: June.
2: Yeah, in June.
0: Yeah, okay, this is a holiday weekend.
2: Yep. So, they try not do it on a holiday. They try to do it. If everybody's bored, they go out and do a little drag racing, a little dirt racing.
0: What are you doing for the holiday?
2: Oh, probably drinking beer and talking smart.
0: That's a good thing.
2: That's an everyday thing.
0: I mean, that's what Billy's doing right now.
2: Oh, of course.
0: He's in a bar. I said, Billy, come on in the third hour. I'm in a bar.
2: I'm in a bar. Yeah, hard to believe.
0: Well, I mean, that's a first. he's probably doing research.
2: I have to go to Macomb, Mississippi next month, and I'm hoping to hook up with Billy.
0: Macomb.
2: Family reunion. That's where Leonard Skinner crashed. Mississippi. I'm
0: going to
2: go to the site and take pictures. Another one of my bucket list.
0: I'm sure you've watched that documentary.
2: Oh yeah, tons of them. Yeah,
0: about 10 of them.
2: 20 of them, yeah, at least.
0: And there's one of them when Gary, when he was still alive, they're going out and they're looking at where he's going to be buried. And he goes, "Let's go over here and look at this, Gary." He goes, "I don't want to look at that."
2: Yeah. Oh yeah, he bought his plot like years ago. It's down there with the rest of them down in Jacksonville.
0: Yeah. And so now the only one left is
2: Artemus Pyle. He has his own band, the APB band.
0: I thought you almost said you got a hold of him one time, right?
2: I tried. I came close, but he's kind of a grumpy guy. He doesn't do a lot of he just wants to talk about what he must talk about, and
0: he was a vegetarian.
2: Yeah, I think he still is.
0: He's a kind of a liberal guy.
2: Yeah, sort of. Yeah,
0: you know, whatever. But yeah.
2: Ronnie used to beat the crap out of him all the time. Yeah,
0: he beat the hell out of everybody.
2: He did. He was a tough little guy.
0: He beat the hell out of Ed King a few times.
2: Yeah. Yep. He dug a broken glass into Gary Rossington's hand so he couldn't play guitar, right in the palm of his hand.
0: On purpose?
2: Yeah. Drunk as a hoot owl. Oh yeah.
0: He hit somebody in the head with a lamp. I remember that.
2: Yep. I've seen pictures of him with big black eyes, so he didn't get all of it from everybody. So I'm going to give it back to him a little bit.
0: He loved to fight.
2: Ooh, he did. Yeah, he did. He was just a little guy. He wasn't very big.
0: And the band still, because I saw them.
2: It's a tribute band now.
0: Yeah, that's what it is.
2: That's all it is.
0: And
2: they
0: just
2: do very, very well.
0: It's Johnny, right?
2: Is it Johnny? Johnny, yeah. Johnny, Donnie, and Ronnie. Then there's a couple other ones that didn't get in the music business.
0: The guitar player that was with... what's his name?
2: Ricky Medlock.
0: Yeah, Ricky Medlock.
2: Yeah, he's been with them for 20 years now.
0: He's good.
2: He's very good.
0: But it's just not the same thing.
2: No. He was actually he was original drummer back when they were called something else, the 1%.
0: Oh, okay.
2: He was their drummer when they were called the 1%ers, yeah.
0: Who was that guy? He started with a J. He was in the original band.
2: Was he a drummer?
0: No, I think he was a bass player. I'm not sure.
2: It's been that one guy's been pretty much the bass player all throughout until he died. He survived the crash too.
0: Well, no, it was somebody
2: before him.
0: The original when they
2: got together. Back in the 1%er days or whatever, when they were playing garages
0: and
2: back bars and stuff like that. Yeah.
0: Yeah, but that was. I think I've heard a couple of old tapes of that stuff.
2: Yeah. Some of it's pretty good. Some of the original stuff.
0: Yeah, it's still them. Yeah. Hey, well, thanks for coming in, man.
2: Absolutely.
0: And when I get my situation with
2: they call it poop in a group.
0: Poop in a group.
2: Yes. All right.
0: And we'll be I'll be talking about the races up there too.
2: The races. Yeah, it's on Bacoli. It's I forgot the address now, but it's on Bacoli, and there's a Facebook page. Go to that and join the group. Her name is Tommy, just a sweet lady who runs it, her and her husband.
0: What is it again?
2: It is the Golden Valley Motoplex, off-road Motoplex. Golden and you can get it on Valley. It's a group. You can join the group, and she'll let you. You don't have to answer a million questions. She'll just let you in. And
0: I just want to know what I'm talking about here. Sure. They got a website. So.
2: Yep. Oh yeah, they're coming right along. It's still. You know, my office is like my truck. That's what I broadcast out of.
0: Oh.
2: They don't have a booth for me yet, but they're working on it.
0: But you got a microphone there.
2: Yeah, I got a microphone, and I got a little box that it rattles, and I don't know if you can hear my voice or not. But.
0: So it says here it was May 2nd, May 9th. This is different. This is Mojave Valley Raceway, so that must be something different.
2: That's down here. That's the one over by your house.
0: Oh, yeah. This is
2: The Motoplex, Golden Valley Off-Road Motoplex.
0: It sent me to that when I was on the Motoplex.
2: Yeah, that's over by your place.
0: Yeah. I can hear them at my house.
2: Yeah,
0: at night.
2: You bet.
0: Golden Valley Off-Road Racing Motoplex.
2: That's it. Correct, yeah.
0: You got a Facebook page.
2: Yep, they do.
0: All right, thanks, man.
2: All right, take care.
0: And you too, and we'll be talking to you. And there goes Dan... Dan the man, and we'll take our last break, and we'll come right back. So don't go anywhere.
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0: And I want to thank Dan for coming in. Hadn't seen him in a while. 855-586-9134. 855-586-9134. And it's Friday. It's Memorial Day weekend. So gonna do some barbecuing. I think I am. Sunday's my birthday. So let's see. What do I have left? On the hunt. Cuba, you know who Cuba is, the country of Cuba, tells its citizens to prepare for war as U.S. targets the 94-year-old Raul Castro. Yes. Let's kill some Cubans. Get their cigars first, man. Don't destroy all those cigars. So we're bored with killing Venezuelans and Iranians. We got let's come Cubans. Why not? This would be easier for us too. We've already beat them down so much with embargoes. So, I don't know if Russia's going to, if they're going to provide any assistance. Thinking maybe no at this point. So, are we going to wrap this one up first in Iran and then go to Cuba, or are we going to, do two things at one time? And this is the one in Cuba is Narco Rubio's. This is his deal. This is for Narco. This is for him. Recent days, the United States Navy stationed an aircraft carrier off the coast of Cuba. The White House expanded sanctions. Oh yeah, let's put more sanctions on the people of Cuba, because they're not starving enough. They got some really cool vintage cars over there, though. Federal prosecutors charged former Cuban leader Raul Castro with murder. Yeah, I mean, there's nobody in our government that could be charged with murder, right? Secretary of State Marco Rubio, speaking to reporters, said what to many is becoming obvious, that the likelihood of a negotiated and peaceful agreement with Cuba's communist government is not high. So for some reason, they're just sitting there minding their own business, and we've got to go and start effing with them and killing them. And probably the real reason is to put a bunch of casinos and hotels and golf courses on the island with Trump and his scumbag son-in-law, Jared Kushner. Months into a punishing oil blockade that has triggered widespread blackouts on the island, the Trump administration has ratcheted up its pressure campaign against Havana even further, raising questions about whether Cuba will be the next U.S. target after Venezuela and Iran. Of course it is. Of course that's what it is. What other reason could it be? You're on the air.
1: I see the new Mar Havana is probably in the planning.
0: Oh, yeah.
1: Did I say Mar Havana? Did I say that right?
0: Yeah, Mar-a-Lago in Havana, yeah.
1: And did you know you can't, the IRS can't check the king's finances now? Do you know that?
0: Well, yeah. That came out a couple of days ago, didn't it? That was the deal. That was the deal when he dropped the lawsuit, right?
1: Yeah, the lawsuit he paid himself? Is that it?
0: Yeah, yeah. He sued himself, sued his own IRS, and worked out a deal with him.
1: With his own personal attorney.
0: Yeah.
1: Awarded him $1.8 billion. And then, man, some of them people deserve compensation, but I mean, you think they're going to get it if it's going through Trump?
0: No. There's no, none of those people are going to get the compensation. That's the whole point. Money that's supposed to go places is always laundered, like the Ukraine, the money from Ukraine, right?
1: Yeah, that billions, man. Billions. Zelensky's like one of the biggest landowners in Wyoming, and that's a big state. Big state.
0: Did you hear about the phone, the Trump phone, finally getting shipped to customers, but they lied about it. It's not being made in the United States.
1: Gee, wow. And he was even talking about 32 maybe. So I don't think he plans on going anywhere.
0: Oh, well, I don't know if the dude can, I mean, he looks like he's on his last, I mean, right now, he's mentally not there. I mean, he's just not.
1: Nope.
0: So I don't know, man.
1: And he was going to release the JFK files, and now he's not going to release the JFK files. And if the CIA did go into Tulsi's offices and got all those files that was supposed to be released, I mean, they had to have executive White House permission to do so.
0: Yeah,
1: and maybe that's why she's leaving.
0: Yeah, because CIA actually, of course, they don't follow any rules, but they're not supposed to operate in the United States. So, but you're right.
1: As soon as Eisenhower put Alan Dulles in, he was spying on senators' office, breaking into offices back in the early 50s. And then they did the Mossadegh coup. I mean,
0: he's the one of the worst actors, Dulles, that we've ever had. One of the worst.
1: Yeah, he's basically given the credit for turning the CIA into a monstrosity.
0: And they named a airport after him. How about that?
1: Well, I guess it's his brother, John Foster,
0: who was
1: the Secretary of State.
0: All right.
1: Kennedy, interestingly, Kennedy fired the brother, and then the brother helped, run the CIA op, because, I mean, Hughes, what is his name? That CIA agent, Howard Hughes?
0: Yeah. Howard Hunt.
1: Yeah,
0: Howard Hunt.
1: Yeah, he admitted it. Did you hear that clip? He admitted it.
0: Yeah.
1: I ran it. I armchaired it. You know what I mean?
0: Hey, listen, I'm gonna put you on with Ed. Let him yell at us. Hey, you're on the air.
2: Mike, we're gonna go to war. Your two younger sons will be drafted, and they will be sent to the front to fight like brave men and soldiers for the great President Trump.
0: Okay, thank you very much. There you go. You heard it.
1: Wow.
0: You heard it here.
1: Another war, man. Wow.
0: No, they're not going to be drafted, and they're not going to go. They're not going to.
1: I don't think that's going to work out too good for them.
0: No.
1: The draft.
0: No. Mm-hmm. I don't. Well, they're going to automatically register people starting in December. Which is kind of weird.
1: Yeah.
0: Right? Yeah.
1: This government is hated, man. I don't think their anti-Semitism crap is going to fly, and I don't think their draft is going to fly.
0: No.
1: People have had it. The government's hated. I mean, you know, they just keep pushing and pushing. And
0: their next PAM scamdemic is not going to fly either. That's not going to fly. Yeah. So
1: I think they're going to lose, man. And they see it, but they just can't help themselves.
0: They sure can't. Hey, thanks. We're out of time for this week. And thank you for listening. I'll be back tomorrow for a double overtime with Mike and Nick. I might take Monday off. It's Memorial Day.

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2: News this hour from Town Hall. I'm Keith Peters in Washington. The human smuggling case in Tennessee involving Kilmar Abrego Garcia has been dismissed.
3: Abrego Garcia was mistakenly deported to El Salvador last year. It became an embarrassment for the Trump administration when the order was given to return Abrego Garcia to the U.S. He claimed the administration was vindictive, and the federal judge agreed. Abrego Garcia is a Salvadoran citizen with an American wife and child who has lived in Maryland for years, but he immigrated to the U.S. illegally as a teenager. The Justice Department vowed to appeal, calling the judge's order wrong and dangerous. I'm Ed Donahue.
2: President was in New York State at a campaign event with Republican Congressman Mike Lawler this evening. President Trump says Congressman Lawler pushed hard for boosting the deduction for state and local taxes known as SALT.
4: Mike Lawler's fantastic. He's fantastic. He is a fantastic. I call him Mr. SALT. He didn't stop. He wouldn't stop. He was driving us crazy. We have to get SALT. We have to get SALT back. And he got it back. And he's a terrific guy, and you're lucky to have him.
2: Lawler, up for re-election, said he will embrace Trump to energize Republican voters. The White House aims to spotlight Trump's economic achievements amid declining approval ratings. Tulsi Gabbard resigned as President Trump's Director of National Intelligence on Friday, saying she needed to leave office as her husband battles cancer. Gabbard told Trump she would leave her job overseeing the coordination of 18 intelligence agencies on June 30th. On Wall Street, the Dow by 294 points, the Nasdaq rose 50, the S&P advanced 27, oil around $96 a barrel. More at Town Hall.
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